0: your mind. You stopped thinking small thoughts. You began to think big thoughts. You stopped thinking outside of the box. You began to create boxes that other people think outside of. You get rid of your self-imposed limitations. You stop talking about what you can do and who's doing to you. You began to decree and declare your vision, and you are so convinced of it that everything in the universe begins to conspire with God and conspire with your declarations and with your dreams and with your vision to bring every resource necessary for you to fulfill God's original plan and purpose. God begins to take your life from woe, and he puts the wow back on it, and God gives you the wow factor for everything that you do, everything that you write. Every time you show up, people say, wow. You go from one level to another. You go to new spiritual levels, new social levels, new economic levels. You go into new dimensions. You go into new realms, which are spiritual, and you began to see that this port was always there, but you were blinded, and you began to understand that you have the mind of Christ. And what Luke 2:52 says is this, that Jesus increased in wisdom and stature and in favor with God and man. That means that each one of these stratum consists of levels or classes to which people are assigned to according to their social status and their educational status and their income status. And once you come into the kingdom, God blows it to smithereens. You are not a part of the poor, or you are not a part of the poor class or the working class or the middle class. You are now a part of the God class, and people will begin to see that. God said that Jesus grew and went strong in the spirit, and he was filled with wisdom, and the grace of God was upon him. He had to ascend from one social, one economic, one political, one spiritual strata to the next, and each new level gave him increase in influence and performance and favor, and this is what we mean. And so when we deal with the message of Christ, is a message of empowerment that gives meaning and hope and dignity and purpose, so that it changes the way that you think, thus changes the way that you show up in this world. That's why Philippians 2:5-11 is important. Let this mind be in you, which is also in Christ Jesus. Hold on, I got to repeat it one more time. Jesus increased in wisdom and status and in favor with God and man. That means every year you are getting wiser. Every year you're gaining more influence. Every year you're getting better. Every year you are introduced to the next version of yourself, which would be a better version of the previous self, which will not be as great as the next version and the next version and the next version. You are growing in grace and in the power of God. The Bible said that he had this mentality, though he was in the form of God, he thought it not equal a robbery to be equal with God, but he made himself of no reputation and took on the form of a servant. In other words, his greatness was not based on a title or education. It was based on a mentality, and he became a servant leader, and he took that on, and he stripped himself of his reputation, and it was no longer about what people were saying about him or what culture expected from him. He was in tune with what God expected from him. And the Bible said, being formed in a fashion as a man, he humbled himself and he became obedient unto death, even the death of the cross. And you know where Jesus, where Peter said, for me to live is Christ, or Paul said, for me to live is Christ, to die is gain. Wherefore God also hath highly exalted him and gave him a name. In other words, when you get the message of the king and the kingdom right, and when you begin to apply the principles thereon, you will not need a PR specialist. God himself will be your PR specialist. And the Bible said that at that name, every knee shall bow, every tongue should confess things in earth, things under the earth, things in heaven, and that every tongue shall confess that Jesus Christ is Lord to the glory of God. In the days to come, God is going to increase your influence, your performance, your favor, and he's going to give you a great name in the marketplace until your name is associated with greatness. God said to Abram, I'm going to make your name great. I'm going to rebrand you. I decree and declare, even as you get this revelation, God is rebranding you. God is going to give you a brand that is associated with greatness and power and influence and reliability and integrity and influence and affluence and wealth and credibility and innovation and thought leadership. And this is why the teachings of Christ is important. It is important to even meditate on the parables and understand what the parables mean, because it gives the Holy Spirit an opportunity to take you in yourself to explore the potential, the greatness that is within you, the kingdom that is within you, and he takes you to a place in yourself where you cannot go by yourself. But he gives each.
1: And the one thing that invites the favor of God on our life, like Simeon, that will open our eyes to see him more clearly so that we don't miss him when he comes into our circumstances, trying to speak to us, to answer us, to make himself apparent in our lives. The one thing that opens up our eyes is God's Spirit on us. And if I want God's Spirit on our lives, then we got to decide to live.
2: Glad to be with all of you. Listen, don't even take your seat yet. Let me just go ahead and read God's word over you while you're standing. Is that all right? I think every now and then we ought to just stand up when God's word is read, just to remind ourselves who's talking to us. Listen to Luke chapter 2, verse 21 through about verse 32 or so. When Jesus was about 8 days were completed, he was circumcised. His name was then called Jesus, the name given by the angel before he was conceived. And when the days for purification according to the law of Moses were completed, that's about 40 days after Jesus was born or so, so he's 40 days old, they brought him into Jerusalem to present him to the Lord. Every firstborn male that opens the womb shall be called holy to the Lord. And they came to offer sacrifices according to what was said of the law of the Lord, a pair of turtle doves or 2 young pigeons. And behold, somebody say behold. Come on, y'all, say behold.
3: Behold.
2: And behold, there was a man in Jerusalem. This guy's name was Simeon, and he was righteous and devout and looking for the consolation of Israel. And the Holy Spirit was on his life. And it had been revealed to him by the Spirit that he would not see death until he had caught sight of Jesus. So he came into the Spirit, into the temple, and when the parents brought in the child Jesus to carry out the custom of the law, Simeon saw him. He recognized that this little baby was Jesus Christ. He gathered the baby up in his arms. He blessed the child, and he said, Lord, now you can let me depart in peace. I don't have to see anything else. I haven't yet seen this guy perform one miracle. Lazarus hadn't been raised from the dead. The sick have not yet been healed. Deaf ears haven't yet been opened. I haven't seen any of that, but once I've caught sight of the Savior, Lord, he says, you can let me depart in peace because my eyes have seen your salvation, which you've prepared in the presence of all the people. He's a light of revelation to the Gentiles and the glory of thy people, Israel. Thank you for letting me see Jesus. Lord, open up our eyes so that we can see you. Lord, open up our spiritual ears so that we can hear you. God, we are sitting on the edge of our seat because we are anxious to see how you will reintroduce yourself to us today. Lord, I'm so grateful that all of us is here, but we didn't come to see each other. We came to see you. So Lord, come. We're your daughters and we want to see you. In Jesus' name, everybody agreed when they said amen?
3: Amen.
2: Give somebody a high five before you take your seat. I'm so grateful and I'm so honored to have an opportunity to be here with you and to share in God's word. I believe in the power of the word of God. I do parent, Chris just told you, three sons. They are giants. I just have giants walking around my house. My nearly 16-year-old is 6'2" tall. His 14-year-old brother is the exact same height. They both wear size 14 men's shoe. My youngest son, his name is Jude. So I've got Jackson, Jerry Jr., and Jude. And we named our third son Jude on purpose because, y'all, that's as close as I could get to Revelation, because it is finished. That is it. It's the end of the line. And they're giants. Somebody come help me feed these people. That's all I do is try to feed the boys. And I remember this particular weekend, because I was in Memphis, Tennessee, they were very little at the time. And I remember being very, very tired on this particular trip. I could not wait to get to the location in Memphis, Tennessee, so I could get to the hotel. I'd had an early flight and was very excited to be at the hotel early so that I could immediately go and get in the bed and go to sleep early that night. I was so happy to have that opportunity. And so I arrived in Memphis, Tennessee, was picked up at the airport, driven by a sweet woman who had come from the church where I was going to be at their conference. She'd come and pick me up, took me to the hotel. And it was about 7:30 in the evening. I was so happy. She said, "Would you like to go out to dinner first?" I was like, "Oh no, I get to go into this hotel room all by myself and have the bed all to myself." I could not wait. So I lay down, watched a little something on television, I think, and about 8:30, I mean, I was out. I needed all those hours of rest. Except that around 3 a.m. or so, I was jolted awake by a train that started to go by right outside the back of the hotel. There were train tracks that were just a few feet behind the hotel. The conductor was sitting on the horn the entire time that all of the cars of the train went by. I was jolted awake, and I went immediately to the window and looked outside, and I saw how close that train actually was. And then, you know, you have to kind of sit there and wait for the whole thing to pass. And this wasn't a small train. This was one that goes on and on and on. Finally, it passed, and I tried to get back to sleep, but really couldn't nestle down into a good sleep. I knew I had to be up really early in the morning, so I couldn't sleep real well, but did my best. Got up in the morning. The sweet woman from the church came, picked me up. I got in the car. Didn't say anything about the train. Had a great long day at the church, at the conference, and then could not wait to get back to the hotel so that I could try to get a good night's sleep. This was going to be the night that I got all my good hours of sleep in before having to go home the next day. And so I lay down in the bed about 8:30, 9 o'clock in the evening, fell into a very deep sleep until 3 a.m. in the morning, when a train went roaring by, the conductor sitting on the horn the entire time that the train went by. This time I was jolted awake, went and looked at the train outside of the window, and I thought, I can't wait for the sweet woman from the church to come pick me up so that I can tell her about this train that is passing by right outside the door or outside the back of this hotel. So when she came, I sat down in the car. I said, "Thank you so much for picking me up. I gotta ask you about this train." I described to her how at 3 o'clock in the morning for the last two nights, this train had gone roaring by in the back of the hotel. As I explained it to her, I felt bad for her because it was like it was occurring to her, dawning on her, like she was reminded about this train that comes through their community. Her eyes were as wide as saucers, and she said, "Priscilla, I am so sorry. I totally forgot about that train." And she said, "The reason why is because those of us who live in this community have gotten so used to the sound of the train that we don't even recognize it anymore. That train comes by two or three times a week, every week, and we pay little attention to it because we've lived here so long that we've gotten so used to the sound of the train that when it comes, we don't recognize it. We've been desensitized to the train in this community. It occurs to me that those of us who live particularly in this part of the world, where we have been overwhelmingly blessed by the presence and the power of God among us, where here in this country, you and I can go on a Saturday to a Christian women event like this one, or we can go to a Christian bookstore when we can pick up any Bible in any translation, in any language, or we can turn on Christian radio and listen to gospel if you like that, or contemporary Christian music if you like that. We have options available to us. Could it be that we have lived in this neighborhood of blessing for so long that when the train of God's glory wants to fall in an unusual way, when he wants to show up in power and in glory, that we have become so used to it that we don't even recognize his blessing anymore. That we've become so desensitized to God's presence among us that it doesn't cause us, as it always should, for us to fall to our knees in adoration, our arms outstretched in worship, that God would visit us in this unique, beautiful way. Lord, help us to never be desensitized to the train of your glory. And in the Old Testament, or in the New Testament rather, in the book of Luke, Luke's gospel I love so much because Luke writes about people who encounter the train of God's glory in the person of Jesus Christ. He gives us story after story, encounter after encounter of Jesus meeting with people and transforming their life. He included a handful of these stories so that you and I would be not only reminded of their encounter with Jesus, but recognize that they are not exceptions to the rule. They are examples for us of the encounters that we should also expect to have with Jesus. And listen, this should be your goal. Not just hearing about him, but experiencing him. That should be your goal, like your appetite should be wet, your heart should hunger for more than just a knowledge of who Jesus is. You ought to come to the place, I ought to come to the place in my relationship with the Lord where more than anything else, we want to see him with our own eyes. We want to hear his voice with our own ears. That the same God who divided the Red Sea in the Old Testament, the same God who raises Lazarus from the dead in the New Testament, the same God that did those things, we don't want to just celebrate it in the lives of other people. We want to stand in line to have an encounter with God like that ourselves. Luke writes about encounters because he wants to whet our appetite to have an encounter with Jesus Christ. Because listen, y'all, we have wasted our time if all we've done is come here on this Saturday to applaud what Jesus did yesterday. I'm so glad about what my God has done yesterday, but I want to see him today. Anybody interested? I want to see him in my own marriage and in my own finances and raising my kids and on my job and in my ministry. I want to see and encounter the power of the Almighty Living God. That's what today is about. It's to make you hungry again. It's to whet your appetite again. It's to not let when the day ends something to end in your life, but really to launch you forward to a brand new beginning and an adventure with Jesus Christ. So Luke writes about encounters, and he writes during a time when the nation of Israel is experiencing national depravity and decay. They have been oppressed by oppressors who have come in and stolen from them much of what they valued. They are living in a place of oppression and a place of destruction. And Luke writes to them during this time when their nation is in trouble. And I don't know if you've noticed or not, but our nation is in trouble. We are living during a time of moral and social decay and decline like never before. And listen, the more God is marginalized, the more he's segmented to the periphery of society, the more he is completely ignored or disregarded, the more we will continue to see an influx of chaos and an influx of destruction in our nation. But Luke doesn't just write to people who have national trouble. Luke is writing to people that have individual, personal struggles. They've been waiting on a hero to show up. They've been waiting for the kingdom of God to be at hand. They've been waiting for the prophecies of old to come to fruition, that there would be a Messiah, a Savior, who would come and rescue them from all that they've been experiencing nationally, but also the things that they have been experiencing personally. So I know our nation is in trouble, but I didn't really come to talk to you today about what's happening in the White House. I want to talk to you about what's happening in your house. Yeah. Underneath the roof of your home, the trouble that might be happening in your marriage, the thing that causes the tears to fall down from your eyes in regards to your kids or your finances or your health or on your job or in your ministry. You, like the children of Israel, like me, been waiting on a hero. Somebody who can come in and speak life to the dead places and refresh the dry places of our life. Luke is writing for people who need an encounter with a God like that. And I just want to tell any of you that might be in a struggle personally underneath the roof of your own house and the landscape of your own house, and you're in a struggle, you're in a time like Luke writes to, where, man, things are just plain old flat out difficult. I just want to suggest to you the possibility that sometimes your difficulties are less about the enemy being against you and more about God wanting to show you what it looks like when he's for you. Sometimes the stuff that you are facing, the stuff that I'm facing that are difficult, it's less about the enemy being against you. And sometimes it's just about God allowing a stage to be set in your life to where when he shows up, you will never ever doubt again that you've had an encounter with Jesus. So the children of Israel need an encounter with a Messiah. They need an encounter with Jesus Christ, and finally Jesus arrives on the scene. After 400 years of silence between the Old Testament and the New Testament, Jesus arrives on the scene. After centuries of waiting, after prophecy desiring to be fulfilled, Jesus shows up on the scene. Their hope has finally been fulfilled. But here's the tragedy. When he comes, he does not come as they supposed he would. He is not on a throne. He is not riding a white horse. He is not coming in power and vengeance and authority that they had mirrored in their oppressors, that they had pictured that their Messiah would come in. No, he is born as a baby. All of that deity and authority and miraculous working power that they longed for was packaged in the skin of humanity, and a small human at that. This is not what they wanted. It's not what they recognized. It wasn't the expectation they had built up in their heads. So when he came, they did not recognize him. When he showed up, because he was not in the package that they had pictured in their minds, he didn't come in the package they had prayed for. He had come in a different way because he did not meet their expectations. When he showed up, they did not recognize him. In the passage that we read, Jesus is being brought into the temple. He is being carried by his mother, Mary. Joseph is along for the ride as well. They have come with Jesus, about 40 days old, into the temple. They are in a religious gathering where people have come to perform their religious duties. And all the people who are gathered that day are in the presence of the one they prayed for and do not know him when he comes. Would you please notice that they're not just anywhere. They are in the temple and still don't recognize the presence of God. I want to suggest to you that it is possible to be at Propel and not see Jesus. I want to tell you that it is possible for you to be in your church every single Sunday, which I pray you are, but you can be in your church and not have an encounter with Jesus. I want to tell you that I'm so glad many of you are in Bible study. Stay in Bible study, but you can read a verse a day to keep the devil away until you are blue in the face. But if you read the scriptures with a hardened heart, with your eyes not open, you can be filling your days with the duty of religious activity and never catch sight of the lover of your soul. Never have an encounter, an experience with Jesus. All these people were in the presence of Jesus Christ and did not know him when he came. Because oftentimes, many times, when the Lord comes to minister to you, to speak into your life circumstances, he will come in a way that is not the way you expect. Why? Because his ways are not our ways. His thoughts are not our thoughts. As high as the heavens are above the earth, that's how high his ways and his thoughts are above our own. And what I attempt to do, what you often attempt to do, I'm sure, is to dumb him down so that his ways match our ways. His thoughts match our thoughts. We want him to answer our prayers the way we've prayed them. We want the solutions that work out in our minds to be the solutions that will be best given the scenario that we see, given the prayer requests that we've prayed. But y'all, sometimes we pray for growth and he answers with rain. Sometimes we pray for oak trees and he answers with an acorn. And when the answer comes for your marriage, when the answer comes for your parenting, when the solution that God, listen, today God is going to give some of you solutions and divine strategies for things that are happening in your life and on your job and in your finances, the struggles that you're facing. And I'm saying, when he answers, if the answer does not come in the package that you have expected, Will you miss it because you want your way, not his way? And so Jesus, he comes and he's in a pool of religious people and they do not recognize the presence of God near them. Now, I want to open up a little parenthesis here before we jump to a specific person that I want to draw your attention to. He's the only person in the text who actually sees Jesus. But I want to open up a little parenthesis because you may have recognized that Luke went into a whole lot of detail to tell us something about the text. It's one thing I love about Luke is that he gives us details. I like all the juice and all the details out of the text so that I can get a full picture painted of what's happening in the story. And Luke wants us to know that Mary and Joseph are coming for the ceremonial dedication of their firstborn son. It's what everybody did. They would come to Jerusalem, particularly during this time when they had a newborn son, to present their newborn son to the Lord. Get the picture of this. The Lord, in this case, is being presented to the Lord. And they come in and Luke writes and tells us exactly what they have with them, other than the baby Jesus. Says that Mary had two turtle doves or two pigeons for her sacrifice. Now that wouldn't really be of interest except that we know from Leviticus, from the sacrificial system that had been set up, divinely mandated by God in Leviticus, that when someone came to make their sacrifices, they did need two animals to be sacrificed. One was a pigeon or a turtle dove. The other was supposed to be a lamb, that they were supposed to bring a lamb with them. But we find in Luke's gospel that he's made sure we know Mary and Joseph do not have their own lamb. Luke chapter 12 tells us, or Leviticus chapter 12 tells us, that there was a caveat for why someone would not bring a lamb to be sacrificed. There's one little verse, Luke chapter 12, verse 8 or so, that says if someone could not afford a lamb, if their financial resources were so that they could not buy for themselves a lamb to bring into the temple to be sacrificed, there would be an exception made for them. They could bring two turtle doves instead of one turtle dove and a lamb. They could just bring two turtle doves, but that was a symbol of the fact that they were insufficient in some way. They did not have the finances to buy their own lamb, which means when Mary and Joseph came on that particular day with their two turtle doves in tow, people would have automatically looked at them and recognized them as a couple who had insufficient funds, as a couple who was inadequate in some way, as a couple who had lack and who had needs. I wonder how many people turned their noses up at the couple who could not afford their own lamb. I wonder how many people ignored the poor couple who didn't fit in with everybody else who had been able to purchase their own lamb. I wonder how many people did not get an opportunity to have an encounter with the baby Jesus because they ignored the people who had him carried in their arms. I want to speak to anybody who's in this room and you've ever felt excluded or ignored from the clique of people who have the money to buy their own lamb. They drive the car and they live in the house and they're able to communicate or to experience life in a certain way that man, you just can't afford. Maybe you've got lack financially or you've got lack emotionally, you have lack relationally, you have poured everything out and you find that you've got insufficient funds in some way in your life and you can't afford what it looks like everybody else can afford. And you've been ignored or ostracized. People have turned their noses up at you. Can I just tell you that sometimes you don't need to have your own lamb when you can carry the Lamb of God that takes away the sins of the world. In fact, the lamb is most often best experienced in the lives of those who have insufficient funds. In fact, I think it is our affluence that keeps us from actually having an encounter with the living God. We've become so used to being able to bless ourselves that we don't have a real, authentic relationship with the blessor. We are so affluent. We have prosperity, particularly in this part of the world where, listen, if you're poor in this country, you're rich in other countries. And here, where we've been able to sustain ourselves, where we know where our next meal is coming from, where we choose from a closet full of clothes as to what clothes we're going to wear to a particular event, where we might have financial struggles, everything is not perfect, but we still have our daily needs met. It is sometimes in our affluence. Because our arms are so full of the lambs we have bought for ourselves. We actually don't even have room. We don't have margin to have an intimate, ongoing relationship with the Lamb of God that takes away the sins of the world. Lord, forgive us when we've turned our noses up at people who don't have all of the external markings of affluence. In doing that, we have missed out on the blessing of having a relationship with the people who often have the most intimate relationships with Jesus Christ. Because sometimes, y'all, those people are not in the spotlight. They're the ones behind the scenes. Sometimes those are the people that are not in mega churches. They're in storefront churches. Sometimes there are the people that are not the ones on the platform with the microphone in their hands. They're the people that volunteer their time to clean up in a sanctuary like this, to sweep up after us. They're the people who volunteer their time to be in the Sunday school, teaching our second graders and third graders so that you and I can enjoy an opportunity like that. Lord, forgive us when we ignore those people.

0: to you today that it was Mary and Joseph who did not have what everybody had, but they had what everybody else didn't have. And so they come into the building. Nobody recognizes that Jesus has arrived, except one person. Luke writes at the top of the passage, he writes, and behold, somebody say behold.
1: Behold.
0: Come on, y'all, say behold.
1: Behold.
0: Anytime an author in the text writes that word, it isn't a throwaway word. It isn't something that you just need to skip or skim over quickly. Anytime you read behold in the text, the author's trying to tell you, lean in, put your chin in your hands, just in case you kind of fell asleep during all the minutia and the fine details that led up to this moment. This is when the author wants you to open up your eyes and sit up straight, because there's somebody he wants you to meet. He says, behold, there was a man named Simeon. And when no one else recognized the presence of God, when God came near, there was one guy who did. And if in this room today, there are only going to be a handful of us who actually have an encounter with God. I'm talking about where we hear his voice, when our hearts are set aflame by the Holy Spirit, when we get some direction for the purpose that he has for our life. If there are going to be a whole lot of us who have an experience today, but only a few that actually encounter the living God, then I don't know about you, but if there's only going to be a few, I want to be one of them. Anybody? So Luke says, pay attention, because there's one guy that's going to show you how to have your eyes open so that you aren't just in the religious place, but so that you encounter a holy living God. He says there's a man named Simeon. He's righteous, devout, and he's looking for the consolation of Israel. His eyes are open, peeled to the horizon, waiting for Jesus in whatever package he chooses to come, waiting for an encounter with the long-awaited Messiah. And then he gives us at least the one, there are many throughout this text, but the one characteristic of his life that I believed opened up Simeon's eyes to catch sight of God, that will open up our eyes to catch sight of God. He says at the bottom of verse 25, he says, and the Holy Spirit was upon him. Luke says Simeon's eyes were open to catch sight of God because God's Spirit was on him. The Holy Spirit is the greatest gift you will ever receive this side of eternity. The moment you place faith in Jesus, the moment you receive Jesus as your personal Savior, I don't know if you knew it or not, but you received in that moment the greatest gift you will ever receive, the Holy Spirit of God. And the Holy Spirit is not a ghost or a wind or a fire or a dove. He is often symbolized by those things, but y'all, they ain't who he is. The Holy Spirit is the third person of the Trinity. Not third because he is least in value, just third because he is the last to be revealed to us in the pages of Scripture. But all of the fullness, all of the power, all of the authority, all of the greatness, all of the grandeur of God the Father is in the person of the Holy Spirit. Which means when you place faith in Jesus Christ and the Holy Spirit takes up residence in you, that now means that all of the power, all of the glory, all of the grandeur, all of the greatness of God the Father now lives on the inside of you. Ephesians chapter 1 says, the moment you believe, you receive the Holy Spirit with promise. You are not waiting on the Holy Spirit. You have the Holy Spirit right now. You did not receive the Holy Spirit in installment plans. You can't give away a person in parts. All of the Holy Spirit you ever gonna get, you got the moment you got saved. Now we need to be filled by God's Spirit as we yield to his conviction in our life in obedience. As what is happening in us becomes an outward expression, as our behavior is modified, as we are sanctified. Somebody say sanctified. That means as we are molded into the image of Christ Jesus, so that we start to think like him and talk like him and walk like him and behave like Jesus behaved. We need to be filled by God's Spirit. But when you got saved, listen to me, you received the Holy Spirit of God. God's Spirit is in you. The benefit of this is all of the fruit of God's Spirit is available to you. That means that there is gentleness.

0: you don't have in your own natural ability for that person or that problem that now you are able to have that is beyond your own natural capacity. Because the Holy Spirit, what he does is help us to live beyond ourselves. When we've come to the end of our patience, you know, with that one coworker, that one that if she says one more thing to you, you're gonna knock her out, that one. The Holy Spirit is the one that gives you patience when your patience has long since run out. The Holy Spirit is the one who gives you self-discipline so that you have discipline in areas where you know, left to your own natural desires and propensities, you would not have discipline in that area of morality or that area of gluttony. You wouldn't have discipline. But now, because the Holy Spirit lives on the inside of you, you can live beyond your natural capacities. Anybody excited about that? The Holy Spirit gives you fruit so that you are able to have more than what you would have if left to your own. But you don't just get his fruit, you get his gifts. The Holy Spirit gives you gifts through which you can edify the body of Christ. He turns what would have maybe possibly been just a talent into a gift that actually causes what you do or what you craft to actually get to the hearts of the people that you are singing to or speaking to or dancing for or writing to. Those people now don't just read words on a page that you wrote. Now the words are like fire shut up in their soul. It changes their heart. It renews their mind. It accomplishes spiritual purposes in their life. So listen, if you're a writer, well then write. Do your best work. But in the end, what you're praying for is that God's Spirit will anoint your words with power and with fire to affect people for the glory of God. Don't just speak. Ask God for fire on your message. Don't just dance. Perfect your craft, but in the end, what you're looking for is not just talent. What you want is a gift. And there's no amount of manufacturing that can give what only the Holy Spirit can give. So when the Holy Spirit takes up residence on the inside of you and on the inside of me, at the moment we are saved, we have the privilege of having relationship with Jesus Christ, having relationship with God, having communication with him because of the Holy Spirit that lives on the inside of us. That if when God sent his son Jesus to die on the cross, if when we received that gift, we got a ticket to eternity and that was all we got. Just that we knew we were saved from death, hell, and the grave, and we got to experience eternity with Jesus Christ. Listen, if that's all we ever got out of this salvation deal, that would have been enough for us to celebrate for the rest of our days. But when that might have been enough for us, it wasn't enough for him. He said, no, I'm gonna send you the Holy Spirit so that you don't have to wait to get to heaven, to experience heaven, but so that you can have a little bit of heaven right now while you're here on planet Earth. I'm going to give you myself in the person of the Holy Spirit so that you will see what it's like to walk with me and talk with me and have friendship with me and an ongoing relationship with me. That is what it means to have the Holy Spirit. Amen. But Luke says that Simeon did not just have the Spirit in him. It says that the Spirit was upon him. This tells us that there is a difference between the Spirit being in you and the Spirit being on you. I want to live a life that invites the presence of God's Spirit on me. I know he's in me, but I want the kind of life that is a magnet that calls down the grace, the favor, the anointing, the presence of God upon my life. I want to live in such yielded surrender to him that not just is he in me, that's a gift that all of us get who have placed faith in Jesus Christ, but I don't just want him in me, I want him on my life. I want the evidence of him on my life. I want it so that when I do something or say something or participate in something or pray over something, I want it so that when I walk away, people don't just say Priscilla was here. I want them to say, no, God's presence was here. That only happens when the Spirit of God is on you. And so if you want to mother your kids in such a way that you leave the imprint of God on those kids, the Spirit can't just be in you. He got to be on you. If you want to be the wife that God has called you to be, single woman, if you want to be the kind of single woman that God has called you to be, if you want to be the kind of employer or employee that God has called you to be, if you want to walk with purpose in the way that God has called you to, then thank the Lord that God's Spirit is on you. But I'm asking that God will allow it there to be 2,000 women who leave this place today at the end of the day, and God's Spirit isn't just in us, but God's Spirit is on us. Where we are marked by the presence of God. Where when people encounter us, there's something unusual, something distinct, something that they cannot touch or taste or communicate with their five physical senses. There's an intangible that is on their life. Where when the employer is looking to give the promotion, it's not that your resume says you are the most qualified out of all the candidates, but there's something about you that they just can't put a finger on. That's called the Spirit of God being on you. It's called favor. Favor is what opens up doors no man can shut. Favor is what puts you in places you know you don't have no business being in. Favor is what sets you in positions that you know you aren't qualified for. Favor is what makes it so that you are exactly where you're supposed to be to accomplish exactly what it is that God has set for you to accomplish. It's what qualifies you. When you don't have the degree and you don't have the diploma, you don't have the connections, you're just where God has opened up a door for you to be. And even though people might talk badly about you or try to push you out of that place, you cannot be moved, not because you manufactured your way there, but because God's Spirit has placed you there. God's Spirit on your life is what makes it so that you don't have to market yourself, because you've already been marked by the presence of Almighty God. Oh, I want God's Spirit on me. And can I tell you this? Are you listening? There is one thing that attracts the presence of God to rest on our lives, and it is holiness. Plain old, flat out, old school holiness. I implore you, sisters, by the mercies of God, to walk in a manner worthy of the calling by which you have been called. That if I come into this room and we celebrate till we are blue in the face and we wave our hands and we read the scriptures and we worship, but we walk out of here and we live in a way that is incongruent with everything that we've heard here today. If we do not choose to walk in a way that honors God, we will have wasted the time that we have spent here. And if there is something that breaks my heart for my own generation and the generation coming up after me, is that social media has made it so that we are more interested in impressing people than walking holy before our God. We are more interested in being perfectly lit than we are in making sure that we're laying up treasures for ourselves in heaven. Lord, help us when, because of our hubris, because of our arrogance, because of our pride, we are more interested in receiving the applause of people than we are of making sure that we will receive the applause of heaven. But a day is coming, y'all, sooner than we think, where we're going to look our Savior in his face, where we're going to see him face to face. And when we see him, he will not ask me how many Instagram followers I have. He will not wonder how many people liked my message on Twitter. What he'll ask me is, number one, did I have a relationship with his son Jesus? And then I will give an account. You will give an account. And I don't know about y'all, but when I give an account, I'm looking for a well done. Not because I necessarily please people, but because he is pleased with my life. And the one thing that invites the favor of God on our life, like Simeon, that will open our eyes to see him more clearly so that we don't miss him when he comes into our circumstances, trying to speak to us, to answer us, to make himself apparent in our lives. The one thing that opens up our eyes is God's Spirit on us. And if I want God's Spirit on our lives, then we got to decide to live holy. I implore you by the mercies of God to lay aside every sin, every hindrance, anything that is keeping you entangled so that you cannot run with endurance the race that is set before you. Any relationship, sever it at the pass so that you can walk holy, sister. Any addiction, any habit, any lifestyle choice that is keeping you from being free and walking in victory in Jesus' name, let it go by the power of the Holy Spirit so that he can rest on your life. Going to church is good, but it's not enough. Doing your Bible study, oh, it's great, but it's not enough. If you want God's presence on you, marking you, making you distinct and different from the people around you, then you gotta walk in a manner worthy of the Lord. Be ye holy. It's not perfection. It is a call to yield to the power of the Holy Spirit in you so that you do not give way to all the desires of your flesh. What it means is that you have not chosen as a lifestyle, an attitude or an action that you already know is displeasing to God. You know up front that you've already got on your calendar after this is over, a place you're going or a person you're seeing that you know you don't have any business being in relationship with, but you've already scheduled sin into your calendar. I'm saying walk away from everything that is keeping you from having the biggest, most amazing blessing you can have on your life, and that is God's presence marking you, all up on you, setting you apart, girl, for his purposes and with his power evident through your life. If you are in this room and you are in chains in some area of your life where you've tried the 12-step program, you've tried to walk away from that illegitimate relationship, you've tried to not live this lifestyle because you know that it is out of alignment with the truth of God, but everything you've tried in your own power has not set you free so that you can walk in holiness and have God's presence resting on your life, I believe that before this day is over, those chains can fall off of your life. That you can decide that I'm gonna live holy so that I can have God's favor like Simeon, so that my eyes can be opened because I wanna see my God. I wanna hear his voice. I wanna have an experience and an encounter with him. If you are in this room and you know you're not walking in holiness, you know there is an area of your life, whether in attitude or in action. I mean, God's asked you to forgive that person and you have dug your heels in the ground. You have refused to forgive. Or in your actions where you are literally doing something, participating in something, engaging in something, and you've dug your heels into the ground. You've ignored the little pricks of the Holy Spirit asking you to walk away from that or to participate in that. You've ignored it, and you know you are not living holy before the Lord, and you want to get that straight today so that we can all be women who honor God in our attitudes and in our actions and invite the favor of God on our lives. Listen, if you are in this room and you know holiness is the call that God has given to you this morning, would you please, right now in this holy space, just rise to your feet if that's you. If you need freedom in a specific area of your life, we're gonna walk out of here a holy band of women who want God's favor on us. Don't be embarrassed, don't be ashamed. Listen, ain't nobody got time for that. This is the moment where we say, God, we give ourselves to you a living and holy sacrifice. We present our bodies to you. We present our minds to you. We present ourselves to you, Lord, a living and holy sacrifice. Do with us what you will. We surrender the area of life that is our area of bondage, the area we've been holding back, the little cove we've kept from your fingerprints being upon it. We surrender that to you. If you want freedom in Jesus' name, this is your moment. Stand to your feet. You don't have to go home the same way you came, girl. You don't have to think the same. You don't have to act the same. You don't have to be in bondage like you are and have been. We can change that by God's Spirit today. Lord Jesus, I lift up every single sister who is standing underneath the sound of my voice, and I pray right now in Jesus' name that you would give them a holy boldness and a courage to surrender to you every area of their life that they've been holding back. Sister, would you picture that area where you know you need to ask for forgiveness? I'm going to ask you to just put your hands out in front of you, cup those hands in front of you like you're holding that thing. Picture it in your hands right now. The scripture says that if you confess your sin, he's faithful and just to forgive you your sin and to cleanse you of all unrighteousness. Picture that in his hand, in your hands. Ask the Lord to forgive you. Ask for his forgiveness. And only when you are ready, you lift up those hands as if you were yielding it finally completely to him. And you lift up those hands and surrender. Give it to him and just let it go. Lord, every attitude, every action, every little hidden place in our life, Lord, every bondage, Lord, every illegitimate relationship, every immorality, Father, everything that is not like you, we give it to you right now in Jesus' name. Lord, I pray that if there is a bondage, a shackle on somebody's life that is demonic in nature, Lord, I pray in Jesus' name and by his blood shed on Calvary that you would cancel every demonic assignment against these women and against their families. Lord, I pray that you would, by your Holy Spirit, break the shackles, Lord, loosen them. Help us to hear the shackles falling off right now in Jesus' name. And Lord, I pray that we will walk in a manner worthy of the calling by which we have been called. Father, I pray that you would enable us by your Spirit to no longer walk by the flesh, but to walk by the Spirit so that we will not fulfill the desires of the flesh, Lord. I pray for freedom in Jesus' name. I thank you for Galatians 5:1 that says it is for freedom that we have been made free. Therefore, we will stand firm and no longer be subject again to any yoke of slavery that is in our life. We are free in Jesus' name. And it is in the matchless name of Jesus Christ that everybody agreed and said, amen, amen.
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3: Without you, we couldn't do it. 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
4: Tonight about the kingdom principles for family excellence. Write that down. The kingdom principles for family excellence. And I want to zero in on this subject. The purpose and power of the family. Say that with me. The purpose and power of the family. Say it again. The purpose and the power of the family. Two important components. The family has a purpose, but it also has a power that we have not recognized. In other words, I want to focus tonight on understanding the role, the principles, and the power of the human unit as a family. What role does the family play in the human development? And why is the family so important to God's program in the kingdom of God? I want to begin with a few statements concerning the kingdom, because I'm talking about the kingdom concept of family. It's very important to know the distinction between the two. That means God's concept of family may be different from the other kingdom's concepts of family. I want to read a verse of scripture written by the wealthiest man that ever lived. And it's a verse about building a strong family. And I want you to read this with me carefully, because he lays down for us the three most important components of building a successful marriage, a successful family, and a successful home. My family is successful because of what I'm going to show you in this verse. It's found in Proverbs chapter 24. I want you to read this in your Bible as well. It says in verse 3 to 5, by wisdom a house is built, and through understanding it is established, and through knowledge its rooms are filled with rare and beautiful treasure. Look at that verse. It's talking about how to build a successful family, a successful home, a successful household. And it mentions three things. But let me first tell you what it doesn't mention. First, it doesn't mention love. Love does not guarantee a successful family. Because someone tells you they love you does not mean the marriage will work. Some of you know that by experience tonight, because you are divorced. It also doesn't mention sex. So a family and a home and a strong marriage is not built on marriage of based on sex or love. I know you're still in shock because you thought that love was the key and sex was the glue. Most of the people as a pastor that I've counseled who walked into my office with the divorce papers in their hands, ready to sign them, they sit across from my desk and they both look at me with anger and bitterness, ready to sign the paper to get a divorce. And I normally ask them a question. I ask the lady, do you love him?
5: Yes.
4: But why are you getting divorced?
5: He's a beast.
4: But do you love him?
5: Yes.
4: And I turn to the husband. Do you love her?
6: Yeah.
4: But why are you getting divorced? Woman's crazy. I know why you're laughing. It sounds familiar. So now we got a schizophrenic situation going on here. They both love each other, but they're getting a divorce. Love does not keep marriage together. And that's why this statement is important. If you're going to build a strong home, a strong marriage, and a strong family, don't count on love or sex to make it work. Let me explain why. Write this down. The first word he uses, and I want you to put them in order, is knowledge. Solomon says, first, you need knowledge to build a strong, successful family and home. What is knowledge? Information. Then he says, you need understanding. Understanding is not information. Understanding is comprehension. You can sit in a class for an hour and learn nothing. Why? You heard the teacher, but you didn't understand the concepts. So not because you're sitting in this room does it mean you're going to have understanding, even though I'm giving you information. The Bible did not say in all you're getting, get information. In all you're getting, get what? Understanding. Why? Because understanding is a prerequisite for the third level, and that is wisdom. Wisdom is application. You cannot apply what you don't understand. So he said, if you want to build a strong marriage, a strong home, a strong family, don't go after kisses and hugs and petting and sex and love. Go after information, understanding, and wisdom, and you'll have a house filled with precious treasure, he says.
6: What's wrong with people today is they don't prepare to get married. They just get married. This is why your car lasts longer than your marriages. Have you noticed that when a person wants to get a license to drive a car, the government of the state of Texas require a few things. First, they say you got to be of a certain age to get a license to drive a car. Then they say you got to take a course. Then they say you got to read a book. Then they say you got to take a test. And then they say you got to pass the test. And when they are satisfied that you can handle their roads, they give you a license. And yet, the same government when you go to them to get a marriage license, they don't ask you nothing. All they say is he your cousin? No, good, here. And that's why your car lasts longer than your marriage, because you prepare to drive. You take a test to drive. You read a book to drive. You qualify to drive. And there's our problem. This teaches me something very serious. It teaches me that your government has no interest in your marriage, only in their streets. Yeah. Isn't it amazing? This is why your career lasts longer than your marriages. Because you spend 17 years in the process of education. Then you spend an extra 4 years in college. And they make you read hundreds of books. And they make you take tests. And when they satisfy that you fulfill the requirements of the curriculum standards, then they give you a license to certify that you went through the process. They give you a diploma. No wonder why your career lasts longer than your marriage. You read books. You took tests. You even took time off to go to college. You got to ask yourself a question right now, tonight. Is my married life, whether present or in the future, more important than my car or my job? Before we marry anyone in our church, ever since we began, 31 years as pastor, before someone got married in our church, they had to go through 9 months of preparation. 9 months. And it's amazing that halfway through the course, most people split up. Because when they get the information, they realize, mm-mm, baby, mm-mm. No, no, not you. Everybody say knowledge. God never says that the devil destroys your knowledge. I mean, your marriage. Stop blaming the devil for your marital problems. The Bible says, my people are destroyed, not because of the devil, not because of demons. Uh-oh. But because of what? A lack of knowledge. Your husband ain't crazy. He's just dumb. And your wife ain't stupid. The gal just don't know how to live with you. They haven't gotten what? Knowledge. So Solomon says, by wisdom, a house is built. What is wisdom? Applied knowledge. And through understanding, it is established. And through knowledge, its rooms are filled with rare and precious treasure. And that's why A night like this is an important night. Because information must be the truth. When God says get knowledge, he's not telling you to read the magazine from the bookshelf. Getting these people's psychological perspectives of their own ordeals. I'm trying to be nice. All the talk show people you get advice from, they ain't married. Clap. That's dumb. You letting someone counsel you who ain't never been married or been divorced 5 times. You want the truth. You don't want just stuff. Knowledge must be of the truth. So here's a secret I discovered to success in anything. The secret to success in anything is applied truth. That means you got to get the knowledge, you got to understand it, and then you got to what? Apply it. Now wisdom, the Bible says, is supreme. That's found in Proverbs chapter 4, write it down, verse 7. Wisdom is what? Supreme. The Bible says get knowledge, that's fine, but it says wisdom is above even understanding. Wisdom is supreme. Why? Because having knowledge and understanding it is not enough. It's like a smoking doctor. You got to apply what you know. And relationships are no different. Let me just share this with you. The word truth actually means original information. That's where the concept is from. Original information is the word for truth. That means no one knows the truth about a product except the one who made it. The manufacturer has original information. So the question is, who created you? It wasn't the government. It wasn't your university professor. It's not a psychologist, not a psychiatrist. So none of them got original information. The manufacturer of humanity is Elohim Global. It's a company that controls the universe. It's a fantastic company. And the CEO, his name is Yeshua. And he said, you shall know the truth. What is truth? And the truth will what? Set you free. Free from what? The lies they've been telling you. And that's why it's important for us to talk about, from the perspective of the kingdom, relationships and family. Because family life must be from kingdom life. Now let's talk about this very quickly. What is kingdom life? First of all, you and I in this building and those at Garden Grove, we are not normal people. We are from another country. That country is called heaven. We only live on earth to establish a colony here. But we are not from here. We are citizens from heaven. And the kingdom citizens must submit to a different set of laws. Yes, yes. Which means that the kingdom citizen lives by our country's standards, not by earth's standards. Which means that we don't get divorced for any and every reason. See, in the country on earth, you could have sex without marriage. But in my country, we don't allow that. Don't look at me funny like that. Fornication is illegal in my country. I'm talking about heaven, okay? I came down from heaven. So are you. If you claim to be in God's kingdom, the word kingdom means country ruled by a king. You're from another country. Your standards got to be different. That means that kingdom citizens live by what? Higher values. Write that down. That means we don't value the things other people value from earth. In the kingdom of God, there's no prenuptial agreement. Oh, Lord, I'm in trouble again. Look at your face. We live by higher values. As a matter of fact, kingdom citizens live by higher morals. Not because I'm 42 and you're 45, you can have sex. In my country, you got to qualify to have sex with me. We got to go make a commitment before God. It's called matrimonial experience. Another word for it is wedding. Why are you all so quiet? You're making me nervous here. You ain't supposed to be sleeping around with anybody without a matrimonial commitment. Now, wait a minute now. Let me just get it right here. See, Christianity is a religion. The kingdom of God is a country. Two different things. You can shack up in Christianity and still sing in the choir. You can't commit adultery and still be the preacher in Christianity, but not in the kingdom of God. No, no, no, no, no, no, no. Y'all better clap, otherwise I can think you're doing something. Kingdom citizens live by a higher culture. When I was born in 1954, I wasn't born in a country. I wasn't born in what they call a colony. A colony is a distant territory ruled by a kingdom far away. And I lived in a kingdom until 1973. So I grew up under a king and queen. I understand the Bible. Christ is not a prime minister nor a president. He's a king. And in a kingdom, you have no opinion. Oh, Lord. Well, I'm American. Yeah, but you got to be in the kingdom. Y'all don't want me to teach kingdom here. I'm back off. In a kingdom, the culture is created by the laws of the king. What distinguishes people from each other in Texas? Their cultures. Do they know the difference between your marriage and the marriage at work? Is there a cultural distinction? Is there a difference between you as a single person and the one at work? We from another place. Jesus Christ, our King, said, be in the world, but don't be of the world system. Now, why does he say that? Because the concept of family is so important. Let me talk about family real quick and write this down. Please get this CD. Number one, the family is the oldest human institution on earth. Please write that down because sometimes we forget that. The family is older than the church. I want to stay right there for 2 weeks and talk about that. Because we got some pastors who are trying to make the ministry more important than their spouse. What are you doing? That's an abomination. If you're a pastor in here tonight, or maybe watching this program, let me just say something to the pastors, 60 seconds. Jesus said, husbands, love your wife like I like my wife. He never told you to love his wife. He said, love your own wife. He gonna love his wife. Woo-hoo. That means there are pastors in this city who are committing adultery with his wife. They spend so much time with his wife, they are losing their wives. Oh boy, you don't want me to talk about that this morning. Your wife should not be competing with his wife. And that's why marriages are a mess in the ministry. I told our church when we first began 30 years ago, I said, okay, let me just make an announcement forever. if you are dying and you call me to pray for you and my wife wants to see me at the same time, we will have a funeral. That's it. And every member of our church knows that, Claire. You are not supposed to love the church. He said, love your wife. Why? Because only Jesus could love the church. She's a mess. The church has killed many pastors. She's a tough woman. The family is what? The oldest institution on earth. That means it's older than the government. Which means the government shouldn't touch it. Well, I feel the anointing up here. The family pre-existed the government. As a matter of fact, the family is God's ideal institution. Why? Because here's what God intended. The family is the cure for all social ills. Whether it is psychological, emotional, or spiritual. The family is supposed to heal all of that. The reason why our societies are sick psychologically, emotionally, spiritually, and physically is because the family breakdown.
7: Yes, sir.
6: As a matter of fact, the solution to all of our national problems is the restoration of the family. But we've gone in the wrong direction. We're trying to redefine the family. The family is God's ultimate solution to humanity's social ills. The family is the key to a stable, productive, sensitive, and healthy nation. The family is. Why? Because the family is the smallest denominator of society. It's a small social society. That was God's intent. And if you put a number of families together, it is called a community. And if you put a number of communities together with those families, it is called a country. So the country is only as healthy as the family. In other words, put it this way, the family is the foundational unit for reproduction and for development for the future of a nation. That means that the family is the prototype of society. And that means that society is only as strong as the family. Therefore, society is a reflection of what's going on in the family. Crime, robbery, rape, depression, frustration, incest, corruption, wife abuse, husband abuse, domestic violence, all of it comes from the family. As a matter of fact, the sanctity of the family is the bedrock of human survival. The family is not a product of the state.
8: That's right.
6: Write that down. Write that down. Write it down, please. The family is not a product of the state. It was created by God. That means the state should not tamper with another man's product. The family is not a product of the state. The family produced the state. Therefore, if you dissolve the family, you dissolve the state. When you tamper with the family, the issue, the unit of the family, you are tampering the whole country. And therefore, here's the worst part. It is illegal custody when the state becomes the parent. God never intended for the state to be the parent. But look what we've come to. We dump our kids on the state and we go have our own life. And the state is not the producer of the family. Can I put it to you this way? And this is important. The family is the first form of society established by God in the human history. And therefore, the family is the prototype of society. So whatever is happening in the community tells you what's happening in the family. Society is only as strong as the family. So if the fabric of our social structure is falling apart, you don't build more jails. I'm talking to the state government. I'm talking to the city government. I'm talking to the church. We keep spending money in the wrong place. Buying more police cars and giving police more guns and building bigger jails is not going to solve social problems. The government should call your pastor tomorrow and say to him, we are going to give you $3 million to establish a family healing clinic in this church. And we're going to require everyone that comes for a license to come to your clinic. But we'd rather buy guns and police cars. Can I put it this way? The family is not a product of government, nor is it a result of legislation. It's not a product of social science. I went to college. I got 3 bachelor's degrees, you know. I got a master's degree and got 4 doctorate degrees bestowed upon me. I'm not a dumb man. And I went through all of their university studies, all the deep stuff here in America, and I sit and I go, these psychologists don't even understand the family. You talk to a psychologist who's supposed to heal your family and he's on his 3rd marriage. Come on, use your brain. If what he knows was working. Clap, clap, clap. We keep going to losers to try to win. We make appointments with people who are failures to seek success. Take a deep breath. So here's the key to building a strong family. You want to make this note. First of all, the family was not taught as a principle in the beginning of creation. It was a natural product of natural creation. God never sat Adam down and said, okay, here's what a family is, son, and here's how it's built. God simply said, I can make male, I can make female. And something can happen when they get together. Me and my wife got married. We didn't need no instructions. Bam, baby came. Natural. So, what's your name? Huh?
7: Mike.
6: Mike. It means Mike got married. We could try for years. It ain't natural. Let me just get this straight right now, okay? I'm not against anybody, you know. I'm just trying to give you a clarity in biology. This is Bio 101. If you study my body, right, my physical body, there's no entrance in my body.

0: And in case you are confused, that's an exit. And that is not a theological statement. That's a scientific, biological, physiological fact. It's a garbage disposal. Shout amen, somebody. And no legislation on earth could transform that exit into an entrance. It doesn't work. Oh, Lord. Lord Jesus. Help me, Lord. Natural creation. Write this down. Proverbs 24. What does it say? By wisdom, a house is built. Through understanding, it is established. Get understanding. Don't just get married. Because you are 35 doesn't qualify you for marriage. You know, no matter how old you are, if you are ignorant, you are still ignorant. Age doesn't make you wise. It makes you old. And an old fool is no different from a young fool. Well, I'm 40, and I that doesn't mean you're ready for marriage. You haven't gotten the information.
1: That's good.
0: It's very serious. And that's why the church itself has an epidemic of divorce. Let me make a comment here. I can come back and finish it because I ain't going to finish it fast. But let me just say this. I can come back and do another session later. Come back some other time. Listen to me. See, a lot of us are so spiritually spooky. We got this idea that since I'm saved and you saved, it has to work. Mm-mm. Let me tell you something about the Holy Spirit. This is, I speak in tongues and he speaks in tongues, so praise the Lord. Hallelujah. This is going to work. Praise the Lord. Let me tell you something. When you get married, he don't want you speaking in tongues to him. He want English. Well, he got the Holy Ghost. I got the Holy Ghost. Praise the Lord. It's going to work. Praise the Lord. He's saved. I'm saved. Hallelujah. Praise the Lord. Listen to me. I'll tell you a secret about the Holy Spirit. I learned this when I was 16 years old reading the Bible. I discovered that the Holy Spirit doesn't teach you anything. Let me explain what Christ said about the Holy Spirit. He said, when the Holy Spirit comes, he will guide you into all truth. And he will bring to your remembrance the things you learned. Now, if you ain't knowing nothing, he keeps reminding you of it. You don't know nothing. You don't know nothing. Clap, clap, clap. Knowledge gives the Holy Spirit material to use when you're under pressure. That's why we tell people to go get books. We're not after selling books. We're trying to give you material so that when you get under a situation of stress, the Holy Ghost can go down into you and pull up stuff you forgot and bring it back and fix the situation. I can imagine the Holy Spirit sometime going, oh boy, ain't nothing down here. This one going, this trouble here, ain't nothing here. The Bible never says to memorize the Bible. You don't have to. It says read the Bible. Read the Word of God. Meditate. Didn't say remember, just meditate. Why? Someone else will remember it for you. He can bring it back to your remembrance. What's the purpose for the family? Number one, The purpose of the family is to secure society. That's why God created this unit called the family. It secures and protects society. Number two, the sanctity of the family is not an institution of the state. And I keep repeating this because we are allowing the state. And I keep repeating this because we are allowing the state to manipulate and interfere with

the book completely? But why does the manufacturer put the book on top of the product? Because he doesn't want you to get to the product first. Information is more important than operation. Now, when you pick up this book, it's called what? The manual. The word manual means to make. Manual means maker's mind. Manufacturer means the factor that made it. Manual means the maker's mind on paper. And he's telling you, before you touch my product, read my mind. We don't. And that's why for years you had a VCR in your home with the light blinking for years, just blinking. You know why? You only read, stop, rewind, pause, and play. That's it. I mean, you don't mean anything else. Yeah, you know what I'm talking about. The guilt all over face. Yeah, that's me. Now, when you open the manual, if you go to the back, there'll always be two pages in the back. Every manual. There's a page called warranty. Another one called guarantee. Both of them are critical. One has to do with a promise. Guarantee means we promise you this product will function the way we promised it will. The warranty says, but you got to follow our instructions. Gotcha. And then it says, if you take this product, read my lips, to an unauthorized dealer, the warranty is canceled. Marriage is not a product of the state. So if you give it to an unauthorized dealer, God cancels the guarantee. He don't guarantee nothing in this product. And that's why your heart is broken. That's why you've been abused. That's why people have played with your heart, manipulated your emotions, and messed up your mind. And God wants to reclaim his product. Can I put it this way? When you dissolve the family, you dissolve society. And that is why we need to heal our family again. So we can heal our community. I beg you to hear me tonight. Tonight, God brought you to this place, Garden Grove. He brought you to that building. If you were visiting in Garden Grove tonight, God knew you would be there. And he flew me from the Bahamas a few hours ago to bring this message because he knows you are frustrated with relationships. You don't know what to do. And God sends answers to prayer. Here's what the definition of family is in Greek, in the Bible. They say a family is a dwelling, a house, to dwell at home. Everybody say at home. This concept at home means that it's a place where you fit. You fit. At home means it's natural. The Hebrew for family, bayit, it means lineage. Boy, that's deep, eh? It means lineage. Pastor, if you and I got married, we'll never have a lineage. Because lineage is natural, not unnatural. Heavy. Family also includes the people living in your house working for you. It means the servants even. That means if a babysitter is sitting for your child, that babysitter has to have the same morals, values, and convictions you have. That's the word for family. That's why God told Abraham, Abraham, I love you. He says, I love you, Abraham. I will keep no mysteries from you. I'm going to tell you all my secrets. Why? Because you, I know, will command the word of God to your family
and your servant.

0: servants and your maidservants. When you drop your child off the daycare center, you better pray all the way to work. You have no idea what they're teaching your kids. Family is lineage. I weep sometime when I read this verse. Exodus 12, verse 3 says, read out loud for me, go. Tell the whole community of Israel that on the 10th day of this month, each man is to take a lamb, not for himself, but for his family, one for each household. God is a God of family. Look at 1 Timothy 5, read. If anyone does not provide for his family, and especially for his immediate family, he has denied the faith. Now, I don't want no children, praise the Lord. We ain't have no children, praise the Lord. I want to live by myself. I don't want nobody in my life. I don't want nobody in my life. What kind of spirit is that? Just because you married the wrong person 5 years ago doesn't mean everybody's dumb. You can still meet someone like me, handsome, smart, and good-looking, and rich. Don't give up on your experience. Don't close your life out of family. As a matter of fact, you know, God says something, and I want to close on this because time is gone. I got about 10 more slides, but we got to quit. But let me just say this. Everybody say husband.
1: Husband.
0: See the word there? The word husband is two words put together. Write it down. Write that down, son. Write that down, boy. Write that down. Husband is two words put together. Original Latin. Husband means house born. The one who bonds the house together. Who keeps the family together. You know what I've heard often at weddings? Sometimes I go, you know, to relatives' weddings and friends' weddings, and I sit there and I become angry because I hear the pastor say something like this. I now pronounce you man and wife. That's why they got a divorce 3 months later. You ain't supposed to marry a man. When you got married to that woman, you became the key to holding the whole family together. And if the family fell apart, God always blames the man. Always. Are you a husband? Everybody say Abba.
1: Abba.
0: Hallelujah. You know why? That's an important word. Are you ready? Okay. My time's up. Oh, okay. They say my time's up. Let me just close with this. I'm going to pray for you.
2: No, keep going. You got all night. Keep going.
0: Listen. Listen. This is very important. God never intended for a woman to ever leave her father. When you read the first marriage in history, it's found in the Constitution of our country. Section Genesis, subsection 2, Article 24. Here's what it says First of all, it says, God took the man and put him in the Garden of Eden. The word Eden is a complicated word in Hebrew. The concept in Aramaic and Hebrew, very complicated. It's not referring to like a garden with trees, even though I'm sure they were probably in that environment. It's referring to order. The word Eden, and my book out there will explain this, the book on praise and worship. Yeah, I think they might have it in the bookstores here. It's very important. The word Eden means spot. It means delightful spot. It means open door. It's a complicated word. It's a spot on the earth where, for the moment, God has an open door from heaven on earth. That's where God put the man, in his presence. So that's why we can't find Eden today. Eden is not a place. It's an environment. No archaeologist can find Eden. Why? It's an atmosphere. It's the presence of God. When man sinned, the Bible says God drove man from the garden of the atmosphere. Atmosphere went back up to heaven. But when God made the first male, he put him in this presence. The first thing God gave the man was his presence. Eden. So the first thing a man needs is not a woman. Are you listening to me, brothers? The most important thing a man needs, a male needs, is the presence of God. And a woman should meet you in the presence of God. Some women amaze me. They leave the presence of God, go in the bush to find a brother, and then try to drag him back to the presence. Come on, you're going to come, brother. Oh, yes, you will. Eve meant Adam in Eden. And then the next thing God told the male, one simple word. Genesis 2, verse 15. Work. Can I say it again? Work. God gave man work before woman. All right, everybody say, work before woman. That means a man needs a job before he gets a woman. God's priorities are very clear. The third thing God told a man, Genesis 2:15, he says, cultivate. Cultivate means to bring out the best in everything around you, to maximize the potential of everything around you, to make everything fruitful. He only said that to the male. That's why God will never give a male a finished woman. Oh boy, that's gone over your head. The male was created by God to create what he wants. The woman you're looking for, brother, doesn't exist. She's in your head. Your job is to take the raw material you married and cultivate it into the woman in your head. Oh, too much for you. So you've been married for 20 years and you still don't like the product you get, that's your fault. Jesus Christ is a real man. He's a real man. A real man. Jesus Christ has a wife, a woman, beautiful woman. Her name is Ecclesia. He said about his wife, he says, husband, love your wife like I love my wife. Now you can tell us how to do it. He says, you wash her with the word. Then you remove every spot, every wrinkle, every blemish, and present her to yourself. Oh, that's mine. I did that. See that? That's my baby. I produced that. Look at her. Look at her. Present her to yourself, he said. So when you see your husband, just keep telling him, Cultivate me, baby. Cultivate me, baby. Cultivate me, baby. If your wife putting on a little bit of weight and you don't like the fact she's putting on weight, don't criticize her. Wake her up, 6 o'clock. Come, baby, let's go jogging. Cultivate you. Cultivate you. Come on, baby. Woo, come on, baby. Come on. Come on, baby. You don't like her dress? Take her down to Saks Fifth Avenue. And you pay for it. Come on, ladies. Help me out, ladies. Help me out, ladies. Help me out, ladies. Help me out, ladies. Cultivate me, baby. She can't speak good English. Send her to school and pay for the tuition. The fourth thing God told the man, he says, guard the garden. The male is supposed to be the protector of everything under his care. That's why God gave you a stronger bone frame, a bigger muscle mass. Not to abuse the woman, but to protect the woman. The last thing God gave the man was his word. God says, Adam, do not touch the tree. God never told the woman about the tree. Never. Which means the male was the only one who got the word of God. His job was to teach his wife the word of God. You know what's wrong in Texas? The woman knows more word than the man. That's why when we close in a few moments, every male should go straight to the book table. Buy everything. You want knowledge? You want knowledge. Why? You have to lead. Nothing can frustrate a woman faster than this statement. A woman will always ask a man, so what do you think? And that dummy would answer, what do you think? Don't do that, brother. Don't do that. Is she looking for knowledge and direction? Look straight at me. Look straight at me, brother. Don't look at her. Look straight at me. Hey, it's my man. It's my brother. Stay here. Just stay looking at him. You and I can be okay, man. We can be all right. Stay with me. Stay with me. Now watch this. That was the last command God gave the man. Don't touch the tree. That's verse 15 and 16 and 17. Then in verse 18, God said, it's not good for this man to be alone. Now, don't just read the statement fast. Slow down. It's not good for this man to be alone. What man? The man who is in his presence, working, can cultivate you, can protect you, and teach you the word. Got it, Pastor? So, here's the problem. If you meet a man who don't like his presence, ain't working, can't cultivate you and improve you, can't protect you, and don't know God's word, it is good for that man to be. Come on, Garden Grove! Hallelujah! Boy, y'all better buy this CD. This is a hard one. Listen to me. So that means when the guy won't take you out, go with him. You know, go get your ice cream. And if he winks at you twice and say, hey, baby, you're beautiful. You're so lovely. You're fine. Wonderful. You are God's gift to man. Just ask him, you working? Can you improve this? Can you protect this? Can you cultivate this? Can you teach this the word of God? Woo! Come on, Grace! That's the test. Hallelujah. Wrapping up. So, he puts the man to sleep, goes inside the man, pulls out another man. Hang on. Let me teach. He pulls out another man. But now if you read the Bible carefully, there are two words in the Hebrew used here in chapter 2. And they're very different. When God made the male, he used the word, he carved the male. Dust of the ground. Women didn't come from the dust. It says God went inside the man and he pulled out a piece. We call it a rib. It was a piece. And he built the woman. Now the word built is a different Hebrew word. He made the man, but he built the woman. Men are made. Women are built. Hey, glory, Pastor! Woo! Men, very simple. Women, built. That's why I am still confused how a man could be attracted to that ugly thing right there. I don't understand that. Now, when God built the woman, let me tell you, this is very interesting. It says he built the woman and fashioned her into a man, same flesh, same bone, same substance. But this one, he made a few adjustments. He put paps and a womb. He called her wombed man, the man with the womb. When Adam saw her, he realized, oh, something different there. There's a womb down there. I will call her what? Wombed man. So a woman is simply a man with the womb. So if you're not sure you are a man, you don't gotta break your wrist and walk front end with that ponytail. Just check, see, if you got a womb. If you ain't got a womb, you're a brother. Come on, Grace, give it to me. Hallelujah. That's it, Pastor. Womb. No womb, no woman. That's it. That's why we call a woman a female. She's a male. But she can carry the fetus. So no matter what kind of surgery you have, if you can't carry the fetus, you're still a brother. Oh boy, I'm in trouble tonight. Praise the Lord. Now, here's what I want to get at. The Bible says he brought her to the man. He never gave Adam a wife. It says he brought her to the man. The word bought in Hebrew, I did this research. Check the books out there, please. Very important to get it clear. God didn't give Adam a wife. He simply paraded her. The word bought means to display. And Adam started talking, not God. Men got big mouths. Woo, woo. Womb the woman, man. It says, and Adam said, this is bone of my flesh, flesh of my bone. I will call her wombed man, for she was taken out of me, brother. For this cause, watching that prophecy, for this cause, this is the point, should a man leave his mother and father and cleave to his wife. That's when the marriage took place. Read my lips again. Very important here. I'm going. Listen. He says, for this cause should a what? A man leave his mother and father and cleave to his wife. The wife never leaves her father. Do you know why? Because the word father is the Hebrew word Abba. Abba means source and sustainer. It's not a name. It's a function. Source and sustainer. So God tricked us, brothers. Mm-hmm. Come on, Pastor. Stay with me now. Go with me, brother. See, the Lord put a real trick on us. He said, okay, what I'm going to do is I'm going to go inside the man. I'm going to pull out a wounded man so that the man becomes the source of the woman. The word source in Hebrew is Abba. In English, we say father. So the female was designed by God to be eternally sourced and sustained by the male. That's why only the man leaves his father. A woman never leaves her father. This is why when a woman gets married, something strange happens. The man stands here, who she's getting married to. She comes in the door with another man. That man supposed to be her father, the source and sustainer. And he brings the woman very slowly. Because it's the last time he gonna be responsible. That's why all father givers are happy. Praise the Lord. And that groom is so stupid. He stands there dressed nice, smiling. He's about to take over where the father left off. He thinking about sex. The father thinking about, here's your responsibility, brother.

0: I was doing a performance with a well-known rapper, and I had to open up. It was my turn to get on the stage, and I got on stage. I did my thing. When I came down, a voice began to speak to me and said, "I need you to go to the back." And I didn't understand why I was hearing this voice, but I went to the back of the club that we was in, where we was performing. I sat there, and it said, "Watch." I started to look, and this rapper started rapping and doing what he do, but my eyes opened to the spirit realm, where I saw these shadows. It was like dark shadows coming out of his mouth through every word that he was doing, saying, "And go into the people." And I started to see how people started changing. Like, they started getting more violent. The girls started getting more seductive and all of this. And next thing you know, gunshots just started to happen in the club. I run out and I'm just bawling and crying. I'm like, "This is what you wanted me to see." And so the Lord said, "The same spirits that torment you while you're making your music will torment others." That was the turning point. Sir, I'm happy to be here. My name is Anthony Stanley. I am the leader of Ram Global International in Jacksonville, Florida. I'm a musician, worshiper, and just love Christ and a husband. And I have a wonderful daughter. And I'm just excited to be able to share my testimony today.
1: Now, Anthony, you actually grew up in the church. Tell us a little bit about that. Tell us what was it like growing up in the church, and just tell us about your childhood.
0: Yes, I did. I grew up in church. But prior to when my mom and dad was together, when I was a little kid, they got married when I was about maybe one or two. We didn't go to church. So it wasn't until my mom and dad got a divorce that my mom started going to church. And that's when I was about 5 years old. Mm. So, as I was growing up in church, I noticed a lot of things. Noticed, how people are just a little different. Like, in the body of Christ, you learn to get connected with the work of ministry. You get connected to what maybe your pastor is saying. You get connected to maybe just, Sunday school lessons and things of that nature. And I know that the church that I was in, great church, I grew up wonderful and I learned a lot. But I'd never really had a real relationship with Christ. So again, I knew the functions of church, but I didn't know Jesus. And it wasn't until I got into my teenage years when I started to sing in a choir, be a part of the praise and worship team, where I started to get a sense of who God was, who Jesus was, his presence, you know, again, through leading worship and just being a part of that kind of atmosphere. I started to really know more about him. And then I went to college, and that's when I can say that my real authentic relationship happened with Jesus Christ. I had an encounter in my apartment that changed my life forever.
1: Anthony, before you get to that encounter, take us a little bit more into those moments in church, right? And experiencing God. What was that like for you?
0: Oh man, it was amazing. Really, I guess as a kid, you don't really understand what's really happening. But you know, it feels different. Cause I can relate to it now that I'm older. I kind of understand the presence of God. I remember being 7 and, I was in the choir, and the choir director actually just randomly was like, "Hey, come here." And I'm like, "Yes." And she said, "I want you to lead this song." I was like, "I've never led a song before. I'm only like 7. And she was like, "No, I want you to sing this." And so I just started singing. And I remember the moment that I started singing, I just started weeping. And that was the first time in my life that I could say that I felt the presence of God.
1: Wow. How old were you at that time?
0: I was 7.
1: Wow.
0: Yeah, I was 7. I was 7. And I felt the presence of God. I began to weep. I began to cry. And I'm like really ministering this song at 7. And so that's when I really developed a real love for worship and the presence of God.
1: Between that, those moments when you started to encounter God at an early age, to that moment that you, that encounter that you had in college, you said?
0: Yes.
1: What was that time like from childhood to college? Were you just walking faithfully with the Lord? What was that time like for you?
0: So that time for me, like as I stated a little bit earlier, it was a little different because in the household that I was in, we had, I like to use this term, mixture. So we was 1 foot in and kind of 1 foot out. So I saw a lot of stuff, you know what I mean, to fornication, to alcoholism, to drugs and cursing. And it was all kind of things that was against what the Word of God tells us as Christians, how we should live. I had a mixed up life. And so in that moment, I started developing a love for rap music, and I started to write secular music. And secular music to me became a replacement of my father, because music in general gave me hope. It gave me inspiration, and it pushed me to try to be something that I thought I wanted to be. Someone famous, somebody that had money, someone that people knew or respected. So music to me was that avenue to get me there. So secular music is what I started to do because of the mixed up kind of lifestyle that was in my home.
1: Yeah. Did you get up in that mixed up as well, or was it just something that was around you?
0: It was something that was kind of around me. It was more so watching my mother, because I was just in the household with my mom. After my mom and dad got a divorce when I was 5, it was just me and her. And so just watching her life, you know, my mom is a wonderful lady. She prayed for me all the time. I could say I'm here today because of her prayers. Like, I remember she smearing anointing oil on my head while I'm sleeping. I'm hearing her prayers for me, and I'll go to school with anointing oil on my head. People laugh at me, you know. So my mom is wonderful. She loved God, all of that. But I did see, you know, her struggles and everything through, you know, just her own life. And that right there kind of affected me, because I saw God as this powerful God. But then I used to wonder, well, if he's so powerful, how come people's lives are not really changing? And that was a question that came to me over and over. So I'm like, it can't be real. And so that led up to the encounter that I had in college.
1: Yeah. Tell us about that. What happened in that encounter?
0: So in college, again, I told you guys I was, you know, doing rap music. So, I was traveling. I went a lot of places, to Vegas, to New York, to all different places, just doing rap music, and, had an opportunity to open up for major artists. And it was amazing time, you know, in that time, it was amazing. And, but I always knew that there was something different with me. Like, God had a plan for my life, that he was going to change my situations and bring me into what I need to be, as a leader. I just knew there was something different. So when I went to college, I was in fornication. That was one of the things that I say my major struggle was, fornication. I didn't drink. I didn't do drugs. That was nothing I wanted to do, because of, again, looking at my family, seeing them strung out on drugs and drinking alcohol. It's just something I said I'm going to stay away from, because I didn't want to go down that same path. But fornication was big. So I would have different girls like all the time. And I reached a moment in college where I said, man, I'm tired of this lifestyle. I said, I need to know if this God that I serve, that I felt when I was young, his presence, I need to know if it's real. So I went into, I like to call it a prayer closet, because it was so huge. I had a washer and dryer in there. I had like all of my clothes. It was a big closet. And so I went in there and I began to pray. It was a Saturday night. I'll never forget it. It was 9 a.m. all the way to 9 p.m. I prayed that long, praying to God, asking him to come into my life, asking him to show me if he's real. I said, Lord, if you're real, you need to show yourself to me like right now. I felt your presence. You know, I remember being in some of them services and people lay hands on you, you fall out and you get up and you think you're different, but then you go back with the same struggles. And I'm like, God, no, I don't want any of that to happen in here today. I need to know that you are real and you're the true and living God. And I kept praying and crying, and nothing happened in that closet. Like, I didn't feel anything. All I know is I was emotional because I wanted to change. So I got up out of that closet. I said, he's not real. You know, all this stuff I've been doing and experiencing is just all emotions. So I grabbed my broom and I began to sweep. And like a mighty rushing wind, here come the Holy Spirit into my apartment, knocks me face first on the ground. And for the first time, I'm filled with the Holy Spirit and I'm speaking in a whole nother language. And I'm like, this is totally new for me. I look up and here's this cloud hovering over me. And I knew it was real. Like, I thought I was like hallucinating at first, but like, I didn't take any drugs or anything. So I just thought that I'm having this mental breakdown or something. But I knew it was real because my dog, I had a little dog, and she saw the same thing I was seeing. She was looking up at it and was barking and like running in circles. And I'm looking up and there's this cloud that appears before me. And out of this cloud, a voice comes and it says, Anthony, I called you to be a prophet to the nations. I'm going to use you. And what I want you to do at this time is I want you to leave school and I want you to go back home. I'm going to raise you up to be a worship leader and I'm going to use you in a great capacity. The prophetic is going to be something that you master. And I'm just going to do a lot of different things in your life. And so that's what I remember clear as day. And I was just bawling. I got up off that ground. I picked up the phone and the first person I called was my mom. And she was in church and she was just praying for me too. Because I said, Mom, guess what? Guess what? And she said, what, baby, what? I said, I just had an encounter with Jesus. And she started crying on the phone. She said, I was just at church. I was praying for you. I was praying that God do something for you. And we were just crying on the phone. And man, I can tell you that was the day that I fell in love with Christ because he showed himself to me. He showed me how real he really was. And I started looking the scriptures to find out what I experienced in Exodus and in Chronicles, like all of those mentioned when God would show up, it said he would show up like a cloud or the smoke would fill the temples when they were praying. Like when Solomon prayed, it talk about the smoke filled the temple. So I literally saw that in real life and a voice from heaven came down and spoke over me. It was so powerful.
1: Man, just for fun here, I just want to clarify this. So when you said you got knocked down on your face.
0: Yes, sir.
1: Like, was it like literal? You just fell like... Tell us a little bit more about that experience.
0: So that experience was, I can't explain it, it's more so of a heaviness that came on me, a weightiness that came to my body, and I couldn't stand up. Mm. It's kind of like what John described whenever he was receiving the revelation. It said that he fell first like a dead man. He fell like a dead man. That's what it felt like to me. Wow. I just fell first, face first, and I couldn't move. I couldn't do anything. All I could do was cry because I felt this overwhelming presence, this overwhelming joy. And then as I tried to talk, here's another language. So I'm like, this is all new to me. I've never experienced anything like that. Because the church I was in, they didn't speak in tongues. They didn't have a move of a spirit like that.
1: Yeah.
0: So this was all new for me. And man, it was the most amazing experience. Like I said, I was marked forever.
1: Hmm. Talk to us about your life after. Did you share this? Did you continue to share this encounter with people? Did you keep it to yourself? What happened after that?
0: So I kind of kept it to myself. Because when you have an encounter like that, you try to process this. Like, I don't know if anyone's like me, but I kept trying to process it. Like, did this really happen? Like, am I tripping? You know, like, did this really happen? And so I kind of kept it to myself. I shared it with my mom. I shared it with a few people I know, but I didn't go out and just spread it. But I didn't listen to what God told me to do, though. You know, I didn't go directly home because I felt like I go home, I'm a failure, you know? Like, I'm not going home. So,
1: wait. So you telling me you saw this cloud manifest in front of you and still didn't do what he was saying?
0: No. I always tell people there's three voices that come to you. You know, you have the voice of the enemy that speaks to you, the voice of the world, and then you have your voice. Mm-hmm. And the voice in me was like, if you do that, people are going to look at you as a failure, even though God is telling you. But if you do that, you're going to be a failure. And, hey, man, you hear you working on this rap album. You need to finish that up, man. Your life is going to go, you know, you want it to be successful. You got to finish this up. But here's a twist. I said, I'm going to work on this rap album, but it's going to be, you know, different. It's going to be more positive. And that's what I kept telling myself. God's not going to be mad at this because it's going to be positive now. So I went on to start working on this rap album. And I left from there. Me and the producer I was working with, we went to St. Louis to finish up the album. And that's when God really caught my attention. It was a Jonah experience for sure. I went to St. Louis. The moment we got there, at a red light. Now, I had all my clothes. I had my jewelry, because at the time, you know, as a rapper, you got to have all of that stuff. I had the Jesus piece. I had the nice watches and all the clothes and shoes and everything. And we stopped at the stoplight. Next thing that I know, his car stops and we start smelling smoke. And he had one of these cars where the battery was in the back seat. I've never seen anything like it, but something happened with this battery and the car just stopped. Smoke comes up and I'm in the back seat and I'm like panicking, and his cousin was next to me, and then there was two others that was in the front. He was in the driver's seat. Then there was another guy in the front. They all just rush out of the car and I'm the last person to get out. So my foot, as soon as it hits the ground, I'm looking to my right and here's fire just shoots up in the back seat, and everything that I had with me gone, like all of my clothes, my jewelry, my money, my phone, and I had my Bible with me, and it was all tore up in that car. And a voice from heaven came to me and said, I told you to go home. I said you was a prophet to the nations, and I'm going to use you. You got to get home, because I'm going to raise you up to be a worship leader. Like the same rehearsed words. And I'm crying. And they're thinking, oh, this guy is crying because he lost his stuff. Like, no, guys, I am crying because the Lord told me to go home and I didn't listen. And that's what I share with all of them. Called my mom. My mom came and got me from St. Louis. I went home. It was a Sunday that I got home. We went to church that same day, and all I had was sweats and a t-shirt. That's all I had to go to church. And when I got there, it was one of those Sundays that, you know, God ordained those Sundays, because it's like whatever, everything the pastor is saying, he's speaking to you, like about your whole life, about, you know, running from God. And like, it was all of that, right? And towards the end of the service, he actually called on me and said, Anthony, can you come up and sing? And I'm like, he don't know what I just been through, and I just walked away from God, you know, what he told me to do. I'm running, and now you want me to sing? I was like, but I was obedient. I went up and sang, and power of God was in there. You know, people was worshiping, people was receiving, things was happening in the atmosphere, and God was touching me. And at the end of the service, here he come, my pastor says, the Lord spoke to me and said, I want to make you the worship leader. And that's where it all started. From there, God just started doing a quick work, and I started learning the, you know, atmosphere, started learning the prophetic. Everything he said he was going to do in my life, he did it from that day forward.
1: Anthony, how long have you been walking faithfully with Jesus now?
0: So it was from 2010. So, man, for about 13 years now.
1: 13 years. Yeah, looking back at these 13 years, what have you seen God do in your life? Now going on that journey with him, he made you a promise. He began to take you through that promise. But now 13 years in, what has he done in your life?
0: Man, 13 years in, God has proven to be who he said he is in my life. Everything he told me came to pass as far as learning the atmosphere, learning worship, learning the prophetic. He started teaching me that there. So I started writing songs, and they weren't just your normal songs. They were songs that just changed atmospheres, and miracles begin to manifest and happen. Like, I seen so many miracles, cancer being healed and all kind of stuff. And, you know, people getting delivered from evil spirits, like the same things you read about in the scripture where David is playing and Saul, you know, and the evil spirit comes off of him. Like, I've seen that in real life just through the worship that God was, you know, training me and pushing me in. And then he didn't just leave me in the area of worship. He shifted me to speaking, to preaching, and I started getting revelations of the scriptures. He started downloading his word in me, and I couldn't contain it anymore. I had to start preaching. And when I got married in 2013, that's when me and my wife, we got together, and we decided to go and branch out and do ministry on our own. And we've been doing ministry ever since, and God been using us to lay hands on the sick, to all kind of things. Like, I can just go on and on about all of the promises that God has said and he was going to do in my life. He actually did it, and I'm walking in it right now.
1: Anthony, who is Jesus to you?
0: I could say that Jesus is everything. I know that sounds cliche, but to me, he's everything. I wouldn't be here today. I wouldn't be sitting here doing this interview. I wouldn't be talking, you know, preaching or prophesying or doing anything without Jesus. I learned how to have a real relationship with him outside of my mom, outside of my pastors, to really get to know him on my own. And from that, I got an understanding of who I am in him. Cause, you know, people would tell you all the time, you know, who you are. And I was confused. I was thinking I'm going to be this rapper. I'm thinking I'm going to be this big person that's going to have all this money and people going to respect and look up to. But I'm just a little guy from Jacksonville that God uses to speak into people's lives and for miracles and healing. That all became because Christ loved me enough to pull me out of my mixed up life, wanting to be with him, but then doing rap at the same time, but bringing me into a pure lifestyle. And from that day forward, like again, my life has never been the same since I met him. And that's why I owe everything to him.
1: Man. Anthony, for the people who are watching your testimony right now, and are maybe relating to that part of running away from the calling, you know, you saw a manifestation of God, a physical manifestation, and still ran. Reminds me of the Israelites, right?
0: Yep.
1: But for people who are watching and are connecting and they themselves are running, what's a word of encouragement that you can give them?
0: When it comes to just running away from God, I can understand because you have these insecurities. And again, I named those three voices that will speak to you. And sometimes those voices sound so true. Just how the enemy came to Eve and told her, surely you will not die. But he already knew that they was going to be cast out of that place. He knew that something was going to happen that was going to affect a generation. And a lot of times we listen to that voice because we don't realize what God can actually do. Because we want God to, when he show himself to us, we want to see the full picture. We want to see that he's going to do exactly what he says he's going to do. But no, when God's call on you, you're still going to have some struggles. You're still going to have some issues, but it's not your job to try to fight that. I had to make a conscious decision after all of the things that I experienced in my life. I had to make a conscious decision to just turn around and come to him and say, God, I'm coming to you the way that I am, exactly where you called me. And I'm going to allow you to work on me and to change my life. And I grew to love him and I grew to understand who he was. And that's how you won't run, because when you know how good of a father he is and how gracious he is and how loving he is, why wouldn't you want to be there? I'm like David, you know what I mean? Like, I'm like, Lord, whatever you do, don't take your spirit away from me. And that's my heart today. I don't want to run from it, and I don't want you to take it from me. And that's the place I want to call you who may be going through that or feel like I have to run. No, go to him, because it's going to be one of the greatest experience that you have ever had in your life and the greatest decision you have ever made in your life. And your life is going to be forever changed.
1: Anthony, you went from secular music,
0: yes, sir,
1: creating secular music, to now making music for the Lord. Yes. Can you just give a word of encouragement to those that believe coming to Christianity means, well, I just have to stop what I'm doing. I just have to stop making music, right, overall. What's a word of encouragement that you can give to those people that have that mindset that they can't continue to be creative because walking with Jesus would stop them from doing that?
0: So I believe in God being the creator of creativity. And when I decided that I'm going to continue to make music in his presence, my ear started to change. And when I say my ear, I mean, I started to hear things different. Like, I think the sounds that God gives a person is 10 times better than what the enemy can give. And so I don't care who's the greatest producers out there. Whenever God gives somebody a sound, that sound is going to break barriers, like racial barriers, whatever barrier. It's going to do things that just other music just can't do. And so when you see that, when you start making music for Christ, can change someone's life, like literally change it, you kind of get addicted to that. So those of you that may be struggling with you doing secular because you may feel like, well, it's okay. You know, the Songs of Solomon is here. He was talking about love. He was talking about this, but God had to show me something to get me out of it. And then I'm going to share that to you really quickly. I was doing a performance with a well-known rapper and I had to open up. And it was my turn to get on the stage, and I got on stage. I did my thing. When I came down, a voice began to speak to me and said, I need you to go to the back. And I didn't understand why I was hearing this voice, but I went to the back of the club that we was in, where we was performing. I sat there and it said, watch. I just heard a voice said, watch. And I started to look, and this rapper started rapping and doing what he do, but my eyes opened, and not to be super deep or super spiritual, but it really happened. My eyes opened to the spirit realm where I saw these shadows. It was like dark shadows coming out of his mouth through every word that he was doing, saying, and go into the people. And I started to see how people started changing. Like, they started getting more violent. The girls started getting more seductive and all of this. And next thing you know, gunshots just started to happen in the club. I run out and I'm just bawling and crying. I'm like, this is what you wanted me to see. That day was a day that I said, that music is, I'm done. Because if I can make music that can affect a generation like that, cause them to go in a different direction, to spark up violence, to spark up fornication, I don't want any part of that, God. And so the Lord said, the same spirits that torment you while you're making your music will torment others. That was the turning point. I don't want to do that. I want to be a person that's going to affect a generation that causes them to run towards God, live a pure life, happy life, full of joy life, not a life that comes with consequences. And when you see the effects that the other music have on the lives of a generation, it will cause you to change. And I pray that God will open your eyes to see that.
1: Anthony, any last word?
0: Yes, I want to share with those that may be dealing with, you know, like I was in church, but then a little bit out of it, like not even just doing secular music. Maybe you're struggling in your flesh. Maybe you have some sort of issue that's just got you feeling like God is maybe away, or, you know, you're still trying to serve, but you're really dealing with something. Well, I want to let you know that there is a way to get out of that and to be in right standing with God. It's again, we are made righteousness through Christ Jesus. And all you have to do is come to him again, where whatever situation you have, come and bring it to him. Cast your cares because he cared for you and lay it there and say, Lord, I want you to help me to overcome anything that is blocking me from having everything that you have for me. I don't want anything to block it. I don't want my desires to block it. I don't want my own will to block it. I don't want an issue in my flesh to block it. God, I want everything that you have for me. And when I made that decision to do that, again, my life was totally changed. You can do that today. You don't need someone to walk you through that. You know what I mean? I'm not saying a pastor is bad and all the different things, but it's something about when you get to know Christ on your own, that's how you get to know him and live for him. Because we are made in the image of God. But one of the other things that the scriptures tells us is that we are the bride of Christ. That means we're in a marriage to him. It's not anything perverted about it. It's a commitment that we have to Christ. It's a connection. It's a intimate relationship that takes us to a whole nother dimension in our faith. Once we learn how to get close to him, draw near to God, he'll draw near unto you. So I wanted to say to those of you that may have that struggle of mixtures and they're saying, like, I have other things in my life, give it to God and your life will never be the same.
1: And Denny, for those who are receiving what you are saying right now, could you just pray for them?
0: Yes. Father, in the name of Jesus, for those that's struggling with what I mentioned, God, whether it's, again, whatever their issue is, God, you know. It's not my business. It's not no one else's business. But, God, you know. And so, Father, I'm praying right now that you would give them the strength. Your word says that we can do all things through Christ that gives us strength. Father, You are the one that gives us the power to overcome flesh. You're the one who gives us power to overcome the enemy. It's not through our own ways. It's not through our own prayers or through our own fasting. Yes, that works. But ultimately, you are the one that has the power. And so, Father, I'm praying that you will begin to minister to them and cause them to lay down their own strength to pick up yours. We boast in our weaknesses so that your strength can be made known. And so, Father, wherever they are that's watching this, I pray that your spirit will begin to touch them right now and break them free and draw them closer to you. God, there is no distance in the spirit. As I make this declaration, whatever chain that is on them can be broken. Because of your anointing, because of your love and your grace.

Don't ever tell God what God can't do, because God will show you how omnipotent God is and do the exact thing you thought God could never do. And the problem with religion is that we lock God in can't. God can't be over there. God can't save them. They can't be true. They can't really love the Lord. That group cannot be with God. God has a way of showing up in people and places. We say God can't. Can we add a few more ingredients to a good argument? We won't get through them all today. We'll finish up next weekend. But let me give you at least two more ingredients to a good argument. We've got the power perspective. We've got the testimony of theophany. And let me give you the third one, the practice of privacy. God, how grateful we are that you've turned things around. Somebody today in worship knows that how it started is not how it ended. And that's only because you are God. And you worked it out for our good. Lord, somebody's already heard the sermon they needed today. I pray now that you would speak for your servants who are listening. In the name of Jesus, our Christ, we do pray. Amen. I want us, if able, to get back into the series that we've been preaching for the last few weekends called The Division of the Disciples. As a matter of recap and review and some cliff notes for those who may not have been with us, after the resurrection of Jesus Christ, the next big move of God is called Pentecost. Some 50 days after Jesus rises from the dead, Luke in the book of Acts gives us the record of the coming of the Holy Spirit upon the followers of Jesus. And as you would read Acts chapter 1, verse 8, Jesus makes it clear that the primary purpose of the Holy Spirit is to empower us to be his witnesses in the world. Adam, in a real sense, the Holy Spirit is given to us that, not that we might perform miraculous signs and wonders, not that you might claim to be holier than your neighbor, but in a real sense that the Holy Spirit would guide you to live your life in a way that others are attracted to Jesus Christ by what they see in you. As the disciples struggle to live out that call and that assignment, we've noticed that the biggest problem and obstacle to them bearing witness of the love of Jesus was nothing they experienced from the outside. It was not persecution, it was not rejection, but rather the internal discord among themselves. That one of the greatest obstacles the disciples had to overcome were the disagreements that almost divided them. The arguments that caused them not to like one another. The personalities that were difficult to work through. And I've been arguing for a few weeks now that the real sign of the presence of the Holy Spirit is not your ability to talk in tongues. It's not how long or how loud the church service is. But Judge T, the real sign of the presence of the Holy Spirit is our ability to reconcile relationship with each other. To learn how to get along, to learn how to disagree and it not always get ugly. Yes. For us to have different opinions and not split and form new churches. That if you really want to see the Holy Spirit in a church, don't look for the oil or the white towels or the doilies or the pantyhose so thick you can't see through them. No, if you really want to see the Holy Spirit, find a church that has worked through differences. So what we've been doing for the past few weekends, we've been pausing in passages where the disciples argue with one another to learn some lessons of life. We started our journey with the argument driven by ego that

0: and time and time again. They always fought over one question: who's the greatest? Isn't it amazing how our fixation with power and position and privilege can destroy anything? Ego will destroy any relationship. And in those arguments, Jesus gave the antibiotic to ego. He says, surrender to God's definition of greatness, which is often different than yours. Learn the value of serving people. Don't always want to be in charge. Learn to serve. Then he said, and submit yourself to the image of Jesus Christ, because greatness for the believer is not what title you bear, but whether your life aligns itself with the life of Jesus Christ. After that, you know that we've spent a lot of time in Acts chapter 15. Acts chapter 15 is a critical historical moment in the life of the church that happens around 50 AD. Teach the Bible, Pastor. In 50 AD, you recall, as we get to Acts 15, that Paul and Barnabas have gone to Jerusalem, which is the headquarters of the Jewish followers of Jesus. And they've gone to Jerusalem because a fight broke out in Antioch. Antioch was the home of the Gentile believers in Jesus Christ. And in Antioch, Paul, we notice that a group from Jerusalem called Judaizers, those Jews who believed in Jesus but also believed that you had to commit yourself to the laws of Moses, especially circumcision. These Judaizers came from Jerusalem all the way to Antioch to tell the Gentile believers in Antioch, you can't be saved if you're not circumcised. And Paul and Barnabas went off. It got them so angry and so heated that they couldn't resolve the issue. And so Paul and Barnabas are sent to Jerusalem with the Judaizers to meet with the original apostles, Peter and James, to settle the issue. Now, on the surface, the issue is about whether you need to be circumcised. But there's a deeper problem here. And the deeper problem was them trying to discern what is the relationship between Christianity and Judaism. Is Christianity its own thing, or is it an evolution of Judaism? How many of the Old Testament laws are Christians mandated to obey? How many of the 613 laws of Moses must you obey as a Christian just the way the Jews did? To be a Christian, is it by your obedience to the law, or is it by the free gift of grace that comes through Jesus Christ? Are you, as a Christian, allowed to eat barbecue? Can you have shrimp, lobster, and crab? Nudge your neighbor and say, I pray so. In the name of Jesus who rose, crab is God's will for my life. So there's this argument about how many of the laws we have to abide. And what you get in Acts chapter 15 is not only a record of how they settled the debate, but even more so, how they did it. How did they argue in a positive way? Acts 15 is critical because it shares with us how to have a good argument, how to discern God in the middle of a dispute, how to honor God in the ways we disagree, how to have difference that doesn't lead to division. Because arguing differing perspectives, different ideologies, do not have to end in division, but rather they may be opportunities to see God in a new way. So that's what we've been doing in Acts chapter 15, looking at some of the elements and ingredients of a good argument. I'm going to invite you back to Acts chapter 15 this morning. If you're physically able, I invite you to stand to hear the reading of the Word of God. I make no apology for the length of the reading. You need to hear the Word. Acts chapter 15. I'm going to read this morning out of the New Living Translation of the Bible, beginning in verse number 1. We've heard this before. While Paul and Barnabas were at Antioch of Syria, some men from Judea arrived and began to teach the believers that unless you are circumcised, as required by the laws of Moses, you cannot be saved. Paul and Barnabas disagreed with them, arguing vehemently. There's the fight. Finally, the church decided to send Paul and Barnabas to Jerusalem, accompanied by some local believers, to talk to the apostles and elders about this question. The church sent the delegates to Jerusalem, and they stopped along the way in Phoenicia and Samaria to visit the believers. They told them, much to everyone's joy, that the Gentiles too were being converted. When they arrived in Jerusalem, Barnabas and Paul were welcomed by the whole church, including the apostles and elders. They reported everything God had done through them. But then, some of the believers who belonged to the sect of the Pharisees stood up and insisted the Gentile converts must be circumcised and required to follow the laws of Moses. So the apostles and elders met together to resolve this issue. At the meeting, after a long discussion, there's the fight. Peter stood and addressed them as follows. Brothers, you all know that God chose me from among some of you some time ago to preach to the Gentiles so that they could hear the good news and believe. God knows people's hearts, and he confirmed that he accepts Gentiles by giving them the Holy Spirit just as he did to us. Just as he did to us. He made no distinction between us and them, for he cleansed their hearts through faith. So why are you now challenging God by burdening the Gentile believers with a yoke that neither we nor our ancestors were able to bear? We believe that we are all saved the same way, by the undeserved grace of the Lord Jesus. Everyone listened quietly as Barnabas and Paul told about the miraculous signs and wonders God had done through them among the Gentiles. When they had finished, James stood and said, "Brothers, listen to me. Peter has told you about the time God first visited the Gentiles to take from them a people for himself. And this conversion of Gentiles is exactly what the prophets predicted, as it is written." And now he begins to quote from Amos chapter 9. "Afterward, I will return and restore the fallen house of David. I will rebuild its ruins and restore it, so that the rest of humanity might seek the Lord, including the Gentiles, all those I've called to be mine. The Lord has spoken, he who made these things known so long ago." And so my judgment is that we should not make it difficult for the Gentiles who are turning to God. Instead, we should write and tell them to abstain from eating food offered to idols, from sexual immorality, from eating the meat of strangled animals, and from consuming blood. For these laws of Moses have been preached in Jewish synagogues and every city on every Sabbath for many generations. Then the apostles and elders, together with the whole church in Jerusalem, chose delegates, and they sent them to Antioch of Syria with Paul and Barnabas to report on this decision. The men chosen were two of the church leaders, Judas, also called Barsabbas, and Silas. This is the letter they took with them. "This letter is from the apostles and elders, your brothers in Jerusalem. It is written to the Gentile believers in Antioch, Syria, and Cilicia, greetings. We understand that some men from here have troubled you and upset you with their teaching, but we didn't send them. So we decided, having come to complete agreement, to send you official representatives along with our beloved Barnabas and Saul, who have risked their lives for the name of our Lord Jesus Christ. We are sending Judas and Silas to confirm what we have decided concerning your question. For it seemed good to the Holy Spirit and to us to lay no greater burden on you than these few requirements. You must abstain from eating food offered to idols, from consuming blood or the meat of strangled animals, and from sexual immorality. If you do this, you will do well. Goodbye." You may be seated. Let's add to the ingredients of a good argument. A disagreement that discerns God and honors God. If you've not been with us, there are two ingredients in the pot already that are necessary for good argument. Number one is the power of perspective. When you get to Acts chapter 15, what you find are a group of leaders who are willing to listen to different perspectives. They're open to different ideologies. They're open to hearing how other people think and believe, because they understand that if it involves all of us, not one single one of us can discern the will of God. That in a group setting, God's voice is more of a symphony than a solo. That no matter how anointed you think you are, you do not discern the full will of God all by yourself. And that in order to sometimes hear God, you've got to be willing to see things from a different perspective. The second ingredient we added a few weekends ago, a little more difficult, is called the testimony of theophany. If you're not familiar with those words, theophany is literally a God sighting. Theophany is when God makes God's self seen and someone can say, I saw God in that moment. And theophanies always lead to testimony, because once you've seen God, you have a testimony that cannot be denied. You may challenge what I believe, but you can't challenge what I've seen. And so when these Judaizers tell Paul and Barnabas, you can't be saved if you're not circumcised, Paul and Barnabas start testifying. They say, but wait a minute, we've seen God give the Holy Spirit to Gentiles who aren't circumcised. And what are you going to do when our testimony challenges your theology? Because there are moments in every life, well, you will experience God in a way that challenges everything you thought you knew about God. The Judaizers came there and they said, you can't be saved. Sri, I'm just of the mindset that God and can't don't go together. That you ought to be careful declaring what God can't do. Don't ever tell God what God can't do, because God will show you how omnipotent God is and do the exact thing you thought God could never do. And the problem with religion is that we lock God in can't. God can't be over there. God can't save them. They can't be true. They can't really love the Lord. That group cannot be with God. God has a way of showing up in people and places. We say God can't. Can we add a few more ingredients to a good argument? We won't get through them all today. We'll finish up next weekend, but let me give you at least two more ingredients to a good argument. We've got the power of perspective. We've got the testimony of theophany. And let me give you the third one, the practice of privacy. You know what it takes to have a good argument? Keeping some stuff. You let me preach this, y'all. Stop. I want to show it to you in the Bible so that you don't think I'm making it up, but it's so subtle, I guarantee you someone's going to miss it. When I teach it, I want you to act like you got it so your neighbor doesn't think it's you, but somebody ain't going to get this. Okay? Here's what it is. Watch this, Shante. Verse number 4 says that when Paul and Barnabas came to Jerusalem, they were welcomed by the church, the elders, and the apostles. And when it was time to argue in verse 6, the argument was held with the apostles and the elders. I told you someone's gonna miss it. Try it again. Slow down, Pastor. When Paul and Barnabas came to Jerusalem, they were welcomed by the church, the apostles, and the elders. But verse number 6 says, when it was time to talk about what went down in Antioch, the discussion was had with the apostles and the elders. Okay, you missed it. One more again. When Paul and Barnabas showed up, the meet and greet was with the church, the apostles, and the elders. But when it came time to argue the matter, the church was not invited. It only happened in the presence of the elders and the apostles. Because they understood that some of what we've got to talk about cannot honor God if we talk about it in the public setting of everyone around us, that there are some things we need to discuss behind closed doors. The meet and greet was in public, but the debate was in private. The greeting was with everyone. The discussion was only with a few folk. They make the decision that if we're going to talk about this, and if we're going to resolve it, and if we got to deal with the nitty-gritty, it is not to everyone's benefit to be part of the conversation, because sometimes what you want to say to someone should not be heard by everyone. Can I say that again? What you want to say to someone should not be heard by everyone. You want to know what the problem in our world today is? Too many folk live out loud. Okay. Social media has corrupted the practice of privacy. Facebook, Instagram, Twitter has raised a generation that believes everything they think ought to be spread to the World Wide Web. Every opinion ought to be tweeted. Every new bag ought to be put on Instagram. Every vacation, you ought to show folk where you at. Everything you do ought to be blasted for everyone to see. Every critique you have, people ought to be involved in. Every fight you have, you ought to put online so that people can stand with you. And as a result, there's a generation that doesn't know how to live their life in privacy. There are some things you ought to keep private. Now, let me tell you why it's getting quiet. I'm gonna tell you why. I'm gonna tell you exactly why your neighbor is quiet. Because that's not old school. I was raised by some old school parents. And you know, old school parents just had different ways. They're not like you new school parents. No, my mama was different. My dad was different. There wasn't no timeout. No. It was a different generation. And one of the things that made them old school, there were some things they didn't talk about in our presence. If mom and dad were arguing, I didn't know it because we were dismissed from the room. There's some stuff they didn't talk about in the car. They waited till they got home and I went to bed and they went upstairs and closed their door because they understood that everything we need to talk about, we shouldn't talk about in his presence because he doesn't need to know everything that's happening between us. He doesn't need to know the argument we're having. He doesn't need to be wrapped up in that conversation. And maybe, just maybe, our children talk to their teachers the way they do today. Because they've heard some stuff out of your mouth that you should have kept private in conversation and exposed your children to, and now they talk the way they heard you talk. Mm-hmm. I wish I had a teacher, amen. They cuss out the teacher because you cuss on the phone. They use language they shouldn't know because you use language like that when you're talking to people. There's some stuff you ought to keep private. I don't know who I can preach to. Stop living your life out loud. Stop posting all your business. No, don't nobody care. I don't want to be involved in your fight. Because when you go public, all you're trying to do is turn other people against the person you got an issue with. Now, I know someone's in here saying, well, you know, wait a minute, Pastor. No. Because, you know, when I post, it's just the truth. You know, Theron, I got the black woman thing down. You know, I'm just, you know, I'm... Well, first of all, yeah. I'm just telling it like it is, you know. I'm just giving my opinion. This is my authentic self. I'm being transparent. You know, I'm just letting the world know what they need to know, because they don't know her like I know her. So the world needs to understand who she is. And I'm just helping them see the truth. That if it's truthful, it ought to be transparent. Here's the problem. Maturing means that you understand there's a difference between privacy and secrecy. Go and preach, Pastor Wesley. There's a difference, Bruce, between what I keep private and what I keep secret. If it's secret, there's something I'm trying to hide that may be ungodly. If it's private, it's something that just ain't none of your business. That if it's a secret, I might be ashamed of it. If it's private, it's just personal. And everything about you doesn't have to be public. You can keep it private, and that doesn't mean it's ungodly. There's just some stuff we don't do in public. If it's going to honor God, sometimes it's got to be private. I was talking with someone the other day, and they got a little upset. I said, listen, I choose to live my life in privacy, not secrecy. Everything I do ain't your business. Where I go on vacation ain't none of your business. Who I went ain't none of your business. You don't need to know where I live. You don't need to know where I drive. You don't need to know nothing about that. All you need to know is I'm going to be here on Sunday to preach the word of God, and we're going to get this thing through. And after that, the rest of my life is private. It ain't none of your business. Somebody say privacy. They went behind closed doors to have a conversation that did not need to happen in public. Because it's going to honor God, sometimes it's got to be private. It's going to be a good argument. Sometimes it needs to be just between the two of us. If you don't believe me, go back to what Jesus said. Jesus put it like this, Brother Jacob. He said, listen, at some moment, you're going to have a disagreement with your brother. At some moment, you and your sister ain't going to get along. And Jesus says, when that happens, here's what I want you to do. Don't go tell everybody what your issue is. If you have an ought with your brother or your sister, you go to them directly and have a private conversation with them, because if God is going to be in it and if it's going to be reconciled, you can't put it in public space. You've got to have private conversation. Learn to practice privacy. Everything doesn't have to be said in front of everyone. To have a good argument, you need the power of perspective. You need the testimony of theophany. You need the practice of privacy. Let me give you the fourth one, and then we'll break for today. You know what you need? You need the witness of the word. Here it is for you Baptist folk. We got to know what the Bible says. If it's going to be a good argument, the word has got to be a part of our discussion. Watch what happens. They've been arguing about whether circumcision is necessary. The Judaizers said they must be circumcised. Paul and Barnabas gave their testimony of what they've seen with others. Then James steps up. James is now the leader of the church. Peter has stepped down. And as James gets ready to give his decision, before he renders it, he quotes from Amos chapter 9, verse 11 and 12. James says, listen, I've heard what you all have said. We've listened to different perspectives. We've heard different testimony. But the conversation is not over until we hear from the word of God. That if we want to know what God is doing, the Bible's got to be involved. If we want to hear what God's will is, we got to hear some word. That although your opinion matters and although your experience is valuable, that another voice we need to have in this conversation is the biblical record of what the word of God has declared. Because you cannot fully discern the will of God without the word of God. Put that on you again. You cannot fully discern the will of God without the word of God. You cannot discern the will of God without the word of God. You know what every good argument needs? Someone who says, but what does the Bible say? What's in the word of God? James steps up and says, what's missing is the word of God. Because James understood what I'm going to tell you today. There's power in the word of God. Paul, did my mic go up? Test it. Okay, let me try this one more again. There's power in the word of God. There's power in the word of God. There's power in the word of God. There's so much power in the word of God. Genesis 1 says that God showed up before time and looked out and saw nothing. God said, I want there to be something. So God began creating. You know how God created? With his word. God looked out and said, sun. And the sun showed up. God said, moon. And the moon popped up. God said, fish. And the fish start swimming. God said, birds. And the birds start flying. All God had to do was speak. God's word is so powerful. John chapter 1, verse 1 says, in the beginning was the word. The word was with God. And the word was God. And God wanted us to see the word. So God spoke and held the word right here. And grabbed some flesh named Jesus and wrapped his word in his flesh and showed up and said, now here's my living word. Word of God has so much power. One day, the disciples are out in the boat and Jesus is taking a nap in the back. And the winds and the waves start to threaten the boat. They woke up Jesus, and Jesus looked at the wind and said, shh. And the Bible says that the wind stopped blowing. He looked at the waves and said, calm down. And the waves stopped rocking. There's so much power in the word of God. The psalmist said, thy word have I hid in my heart that I might not sin against thee. Every now and then, I need the word in my heart, because when I don't have my Bible, I ought to still have my word. I'm looking for some folk that know the word will hold your life together even when you ain't got a Bible in your hand. All things work together for good. That'll hold your life together. Weeping only endures for a night. That'll hold your life together. The Lord is my light and my salvation. That'll hold your life together. I know the plans I have to prosper you. That'll hold your life together. There's power in the word. But family, can I push it? There's also destructive power in the word. The Bible is the most weaponized book in the history of humanity. The Bible has a history of being used to hurt more than to help. You know what's amazing? And now it's teaching time. I'm glad you shouted. You know what's amazing? Bruce, if you look at every atrocity in human history, somewhere behind it is Bible. Look at the evil in the world. And somewhere behind it, someone has thrown some scripture. In the Spanish Inquisition, the Catholic Church tortured and executed 32,000 Muslims and Jews, and they used the Bible to justify it. John 14:6, Jesus said, I am the way, the truth, and the life. No one comes to the Father but by me. And because these are not folk who've come through Jesus, they deserve to die. Bible. The Holocaust. Bible. Hitler in his manifesto Mein Kampf has more than 200 references to scripture that he uses to justify the supremacy of the Aryan race and the need to destroy the Jews. He even said, I'm on the Lord's crusade. Bible, 6 million dead. The oppression of women, Bible. They quote Paul, women ought to keep silent in the church. Let women have no authority over men. And now they use the Bible to justify misogyny. Anti-queer, Bible. They love Leviticus 17. They quote abomination like it's a word we use in our daily language. Bible, to oppress. The stealing of Native American land. Bible. Manifest Destiny was adopted by the colonizers believing that the God who told Joshua to conquer Canaan and kill everything was telling them the exact same thing, and therefore they stole land and killed Native Americans and said the Bible justified it. Child abuse, Bible. Proverbs 12 says that if you love a child, you will discipline them with the rod, and there are those who have beaten children within a hair of their life and have used Bible to justify it. Bible. In 2018, he who shall not be named. Put forth an executive order to snatch children from undocumented aliens and block them in cages. And his attorney general, Jeff Sessions, quoted Romans chapter 12 and said that the Bible says that the government ought to be obeyed because it's the rule of law established by God. And that administration used Bible to justify the incarceration of children. Bible. And if I ain't found yours yet, between 1525 and 1865, 12.5 million Africans were enslaved and brought over to the New World with a justification of Bible that Paul said, slaves obey your masters. The Bible has a history of being weaponized. It can be holy and it can be evil. It can be divine and it can be demonic. It can build up and it can tear down. And what I hope you walk away from this is, please don't misunderstand that through the use of scripture, evil disguises itself as divine. Yes. Oh, God, say it again. Through the use of scripture, evil disguises itself as divine. Evil puts on the lipstick of scripture and the foundation of Bible and the eyeliner of quoting scripture to come out looking as if it is divinely ordained when it ain't nothing but evil hiding behind the misuse of scripture. Which is why, as growing saints of God, I pray that in this church, you will never think that somebody quoting scripture automatically means it's God involved. Quoting scripture does not mean God is in it. I don't care how much you quote, using the Bible does not mean God's hand is on your position. Because the Bible can be misused. And I need you to hear this, because people love throwing scripture on stuff. Oh, when they get backed into a corner, when they're losing the argument, when their position is not dominant, they want to start quoting scripture. Quoting scripture doesn't mean God's in it. As a matter of fact, when James quotes from Amos 9 here in Acts 15, here's where I'm going to end our sermon. His use of scripture shares with us three critical questions you ought to always ask when someone quotes scripture to you. Can we teach today? You got your pen and paper? because you about to mess up your sanctified aunt when you go home, because she's going to start quoting scripture to you, and you're going to ask three questions. It's going to mess her up. Three questions you ought to ask as a growing Christian. Can I give them to you? Here's the first question you ought to ask. Anytime your coworker starts quoting Bible, you ought to ask this question. Is that really what the Bible says? Don't take for granted that what they said is what's written. Watch this. James quotes from Amos chapter 9. And because I'm not lazy, I decide to go read Amos chapter 9. And guess what? What he quotes is not exactly what was written. I don't want to get too technical. James quotes from the Septuagint. The Septuagint is the Greek translation of the Hebrew Bible, not the original Hebrew Bible. It is a Greek translation. And so the original Hebrew Bible in Amos chapter 9 reads differently than what Amos quoted, what James quoted in Amos chapter 9. So the first thing you have to ask is that really what the Bible says? Don't take for granted that because they quoted it with memory, that they're quoting it correctly. And the bigger question with that, is it in the right context? Is that what it was meant to address? Is that what they were saying? You've got to know the context of the quote. And so in order to do that, I got to read the whole chapter. Don't be lazy. You know what you got? You got to read the chapter before it and the chapter after it. As a matter of fact, why don't you read the whole book? It is being lazy with Bible that allows it to be dangerous. So the very first question I got to ask is that what it really says in the right context? Here's the second question you got to ask. James quotes from Amos, but here's what messed me up, Sister Jacob. He's getting ready to quote it, and he says, here's what the prophets say. And then he quotes Amos. Here's what the prophets say. And then he only quotes one book. I almost caught you. Here's what the prophets say, but he only quoted from Amos. Because the issue is not just what one passage says. So here's the second question you ought to ask. Number one, is that what the Bible says? Question number two, what else does the Bible say? Beloved, can I help you real quick? Be careful of developing a whole doctrine on one scripture. Be careful of saying who can and cannot serve in church because of one scripture. Be careful of putting people in hell based on one scripture. That if we're not going to be lazy, we've got to read other passages. And when you read what James quoted in Amos, there's also that passage in Isaiah and Zechariah and in Jeremiah, because it's not just one passage. I need to know what else the Bible says. You are not going to make me fall on one quote. Is that what's in the Bible? Is it used in the right context? What else does the Bible say? And here's where I'm about to test whether you Baptists or not. Theron, you want to know what my final question is? What did Jesus say? I know what Moses said. What did Jesus say? I know you're quoting Paul, but what did Jesus say? Be careful of developing doctrine with scriptures that ain't in red. You do know what red scriptures are. Those are things that came out of the mouth of Jesus. I appreciate Paul and I respect Moses, but I'm not a Pauline. I'm not a Mosaic. I'm a Christian, which means my life is grounded in the life of Jesus, and I need to know what Jesus said. You may not agree with this. Do you know it's possible to use scripture in a way that doesn't line up with Jesus? What did Jesus say? You don't believe me? I'm giving an example. I'm done now. I'm get thrown out for this. It's fine. So, I've got a problem with the Southern Baptist Convention. If you've been watching the news, the Southern Baptist Convention convened this week. And with all the stuff going on in the world, with all the issues of race, No statement about voter suppression. No statement about racism. No statement about evil. No statement about gun laws. No statement about health concerns. No, the statement they made, we're going to throw out Saddleback Church, pastored by Rick Warren, who wrote Purpose-Driven Life. Why'd they kick him out? Because they had women pastors. You mean to tell me in 2023, with all the hell we got going on, the only thing the Baptist Church wants to talk about is whether women can be pastors? Kick the whole church out for having women pastors. And Adam, you're gonna love this. And then quote it Bible. Because the Bible says that women ought to keep quiet in church. The Bible says that women ought not have authority over men. The Bible says, wives. Some brother was too quick on that one. Wives, obey your husbands. And Zena, that's Bible, but I gotta know, what else did the Bible say? I gotta know, what did Jesus say? And here's the troubling thing. There's nothing in red where Jesus restricts the anointing and calling of somebody based on their gender. There's nowhere Jesus says that. As a matter of fact, every time you look at Jesus interacting with a woman, he is breaking the social norm and empowering that woman to be what the men said she could not be. I wish I had some Bible readers. He meets a woman at the well. She's an outcast from society. Don't nobody want to have nothing to do with her. The men have rejected her. Jesus comes by and interacts with her. And after her interaction, the Bible says, she goes back to her hometown. And all the men of the city came to see Jesus because that woman preached the good news. I ain't got you yet. It's Easter Sunday morning. Jesus steps out of the grave, only to find out ain't no men nowhere. The only ones that have the courage to show up were the women. And Jesus told them, now go tell my disciples. If they hadn't preached, Peter wouldn't have known. If they didn't preach, John wouldn't have known. The only reason we know Christ rose, because the women said it. So I get you quoting Paul, but the discussion can't be over with that. Is that what the Bible really says? What else does the Bible say? And what did Jesus say? If we would know God's will through God's word and not be manipulated by the misuse of scripture, you've got to ask those three questions. Is that what it really says? What else does it say? And what did Jesus say? God, I thank you for the revelation of your word. And I pray now that you'll give us the discipline not to be lazy Bible readers. Because your word has been used in some damaging ways. And God, we want to be better stewards of the gift of the power of the word of God. So we ask ourselves, is this correctly being quoted? We ask ourselves, what else is in your word? And we ask ourselves, what did Jesus say? God, teach us to be good and accountable managers of how we use scripture, not to destroy and to condemn, but to build up and to point towards everlasting life.
1: But God, I thank you
0: that in the midst of our disagreements, we can still discern your will. This is our prayer in Jesus' name. Amen.

0: If we were to tag a text or a title for this sermonic presentation, it would be When Godly Men Get in Position. And I want you to turn your Bibles to 2 Kings chapter 23. 2 Kings chapter 23. We're going to start our reading at verse 1. It has a little length to it, but I really can't do hopscotch too much with this particular biblical narrative, because we're going to talk about King Josiah. And once he was in position, when a godly man is in position, what happened? So 2 Kings chapter 23, if you do not have a tangible Bible, it'll be projected for you on the screen. 2 Kings chapter 23, we're going to launch our reading at verse 1. If you're ready, shout, I'm ready. It says, then the king called together all the elders of Judah and Jerusalem. He went up to the temple of the Lord with the people of Judah, the inhabitants of Jerusalem, the priests and the prophets, and all the people from the least to the greatest. Somebody say, everybody.
1: Everybody.
0: He read in their hearing all the words of the book of the covenant, which had been found in the temple of the Lord. The king stood by the pillar and renewed the covenant in the presence of the Lord to follow the Lord. Listen, this is the definition of biblical manhood. To follow the Lord and keep his commandments, statutes, and decrees with all of his heart and with all of his soul. Thus confirming the word of the covenant written in this book. Then all the people pledged themselves to the covenant. The king ordered Hilkiah, the high priest, the priests next in rank, and the doorkeepers to remove from the temple of the Lord all the articles made for Baal and Asherah and all the starry hosts. Notice now he's starting to get to work. He burned them outside of Jerusalem in the field of Kerron Valley and took the ashes to Bethel. He did away with the idolatrous priest appointed by the king of Judah to burn incense on the high places of the towns of Judah and all those around Jerusalem. Those who burned incense to Baal, to the sun and the moon, to the constellations and to all the starry host, he took the Asherah pole from the temple of the Lord to Kidron Valley outside Jerusalem and burned it there. Notice he's doing a demolition project. All the sage gotta go. All your horoscopes gotta go. Stop picking men and women off zodiac signs. That has to go. I can't follow zodiac and the Holy Spirit at the same time. It has to go. He ground it to powder. Not just to rocks, y'all. He ground it to powder and scattered the dust over the graves of the common people. He also tore down the quarters of the male shrine prostitutes. Look where they were, that were in the temple of the Lord. The quarters where women did weaving for Asherah. Josiah brought all the priests from the town of Judah and desecrated the high places from Geba to Beersheba where the priests had burned incense. He broke down the gateway at the entrance of the gate of Joshua, the city governor, which was on the left of the gate. Although the priests of the high place did not serve at the altar of the Lord in Jerusalem, they ate unleavened bread with their fellow priests. He desecrated Tobeth, which was in the valley of Ben-Hinnom, so no one could use it, watch this, to sacrifice their son or daughter in the fire to Molech. He removed from the entrance to the temple of the Lord the horses that the king of Judah had dedicated to the sun. They were in the court near the room of the official named Nathan Melech. Josiah then burned the chariots dedicated to the sun. He's putting in work, y'all. He pulled down the altars the king of Judah had erected on the roof near the upper room of Azza, and the altars Manasseh had built in the two courts of the temple of the Lord. He removed them from there, smashed them into pieces, and threw rubble into Kidron Valley. The king also desecrated the high places that were east of Jerusalem, on the south of the hill of corruption, the one that Solomon, king of Israel, had built for Ashtoreth, the vile goddess of the Sidonians. From Chemosh, the vile god of Moab, and from Molech, the detestable god of the people of Ammon. Josiah smashed the sacred stones and cut down the Asherah poles and covered the sites with human bones. Even the altar at Bethel, the high place made by Jeroboam, son of Nebat, who had caused Israel to sin, even that altar and a high place he demolished. He burned the high place and ground it to powder and burned the Asherah poles also. When kingdom men get in position,

0: talking about this week, the aspects of how everything has a ripple effect,
1: yeah,
0: right? And we were talking about the Ark of the Covenant. So the Ark of the Covenant represents the presence of God. And there's a story in the Bible about how the children of Israel went and rescued the Ark of the Covenant, and they were carrying it back to where they were, but they were carrying it wrong.
1: Yeah.
0: And there was a moment where the Ark started to slip, and this guy reached out to catch it. Now, at first glance, you would think that that's a good thing. Yeah. You're trying to protect the Ark of the Covenant from falling, hit the ground, but God struck him dead. Ooh. And I realized at that moment that God's love is unconditional, but his presence has conditions.
2: Talk, bro.
0: And the truth of the matter is, when we are out of alignment and out of our position, we mismanage his presence.
2: Ooh.
0: So when we start to mismanage his presence, then we have to pay a certain price, because then we try to make adjustments on the fly, and then God has to judge the consequence in that moment.
1: Yeah.
0: So we're in the space where we realize that everything that I do in my position has the ripple effect to affect what I carry.
1: Yep.
0: And I end up risking dropping the dreams, the vision, my family, my responsibilities.
2: Come on.
0: Because when I'm out of position, I put everything at risk.
3: That's yeah. good.
0: And then I will try to make a snap judgment and try to auto-correct. And then now it's the ripple effect of my family feels it.
1: Yeah.
0: Now, because I've mismanaged my position and I'm out of position, I've mismanaged God's presence. So now I give access to the enemy.
2: Come on.
0: Because now the presence of God is shifted and yeah. I'm carrying it wrong.
1: Yeah.
0: So now I open the door for the enemy to slip in through the back door.
1: Ooh.
0: And then I'm focused on trying to save the thing that's falling, when if I had just been in position,
1: there it is,
0: carrying it the right way,
1: yes,
0: then I wouldn't have to have risk trying to catch what was dropping. Because it's almost like, you ever been to a funeral and you see the pallbearers? And when they're leaving the funeral, how everybody has to be in place to carry the weight effectively.
1: Yeah.
0: And when one person is out of alignment, or if they're struggling to carry, mm-hmm. then everything starts to shift in a way that now what I'm carrying,
1: yeah.
0: which so many of us are carrying dead things, investing and holding on to things that have already died and we should have been buried a long time ago.
2: Come on.
0: Whole nother sermon. But we're carrying the dead things, and when we're out of alignment,
1: yeah.
0: not only do I put what I'm carrying at risk, I put my brothers at risk.
1: Yes, disposition.
0: So it's about being in a space where now I understand that my position has a ripple effect. It affects my family.
1: Yeah.
0: The reason some of our finances are out of whack is because we're out of position.
1: Yeah.
3: And talk about that, like strength in the wrong place.
0: Yeah.
3: Right. Displacement. I believe that's a symptom of the curse in Genesis chapter 3, when God cursed Adam and Eve. Yeah. The curse that he gave to the woman was very significant. He said, your desire shall be for your husband, but it says, but his desire shall be to rule over you.
0: Yeah.
3: But don't you remember that the blessing, part of the blessing yeah. towards Adam was, I give you dominion.
1: Yeah.
3: So part of the curse now is now taking that same dominion and misapplying it.
1: Wow.
3: The very dominion that God gave him is now mismanaged, and now his desire is to rule over his wife.
1: Come
3: and
1: on.
3: Now we see sometimes the prayer for some of these women, for these men, is, God, I pray that you give him fervency. I pray that you give him a heart for you, a hunger for you. He got a hunger.
0: Yeah.
3: But his hunger is in the wrong place.
1: Yeah. Yes,
3: and so now it helps us to strategize our warfare accordingly. Yes. Think about Samson. He didn't just pray for strength. Give me back my strength. He said, give me back my strength. Place me by the pillars.
0: Yeah,
3: you understand that the positioning is so essential for the tearing down.
1: Yes.
3: Because I could be strong in the wrong area.
0: Yeah.
3: And you see these men, they're addicted and they're committed to these distractions. Committed and addicted to these pornography sites. Committed and addicted to the displaced curse that God has placed upon every man that walks out of alignment with him. Do you realize that just because God has called you son and called you into positioning does not mean that you're walking in it? You literally have to align yourself with the call of God, which positions you to be a curse breaker and cause demolition in the kingdom of darkness. How are you positioned? You might be strong, you might be talented, you might be gifted, you might be attractive, you might have charisma, but do you have strength and are misplaced, and I have displaced strength, and God is calling you back in position so you can pull down strongholds.
1: Yeah.

0: And as I get back in position, as I get back in position, God is calling for me to have what an assignment. Yeah. And what is our assignment? So piggyback on demolition that we talked about in the first service, it's not just demolition. We have a risen right and our task is to demolish. But what gives us focus is clear the path. Clear the path for your son. Clear the path for the next generation. Clear the path for your brother. Yeah. That keeps me focused. Sometimes purpose kept me. I fear God. I love God. I love my family. Sometimes purpose kept me, right? Yeah. We talked to this man. I hear a lot of folks saying, I will live for them. But the question is, are you willing to die for them?
1: Yeah.
0: Right? Right? Yeah. My lifestyle, how I live behind closed door, protects the back door. A rat needs a quarter-sized hole to get into our houses.
1: Yeah.
0: Right? He came in through the door that we opened for him.
2: Yeah.
0: So what keeps us tracked and what keeps me tracked is, God, just see the path being clear. Before I can build, I got to what? Demolish. I got to clear the path.
3: And ain't that ground zero? I remember when 9/11 happened, a few years after, they had a place called Ground Zero. And people would go there to mourn. And I wonder that the people that came to mourn were unaware of the engineer's master plan for what would be built. Yeah. Do you realize that the structure that is there now has resilience that the original structures did not have?
1: Yes.
3: And I wonder if we're watching God humble our men, take things away from our men, position our men, and we're mourning like, well, God, what's going on? And we don't realize that God has to knock some things down.
1: Yes.
3: Men, if you get in a position and you see one of the men we're talking about, God has taken everything away from me.
1: Yeah.
3: Ground zero.
4: But here's a question.
3: Ground zero.
1: That's good.
4: If we're talking about things happen when kingdom men get into position, the question you ask is, why aren't kingdom men in position?
1: Yeah.
4: And for me, one of the real reasons why kingdom men are not in position is due to ignorance.
1: Yeah.
4: Everybody say ignorance.
1: Ignorance.
4: So I made a post a few weeks or a month or so ago that went viral. About 3 million people viewed it. And it says something to the fact that a man can't properly protect what he doesn't have authority over. Something like that, right? Mm-hmm. And I expected to receive feedback and resistance from women.
1: Yeah.
4: But when I looked in the comment section and I saw a certain amount of men who resisted, I don't have to be there, we can share. I looked at my wife and I said, my heart breaks.
1: Yeah.
4: I expect for women to hear authority and think dominion or domination.
1: Yes.
4: But for men to hear and see that and say that, where in the Bible they say that.
1: Yeah.
4: So now culture has duped us to such a degree where a man doesn't even know where he is supposed to be positioned.
1: There it is. There it is.
4: And if a man in a home doesn't know where he's supposed to be positioned, then everything is out of alignment.
1: Yeah.
4: The devil doesn't even have to attack the woman, because he would usually get to the man through the woman, but he doesn't have to.
1: Nope.
4: Because he's not even in the right position.
1: Yeah. So what you're saying is there's a desire for you to get in position. But here's the thing. The reason the ignorance is so high is because we're having disposition ignorance get binged and labeled as popular. Yeah. Right? So that is a ignorant podcast, but it's popular. So you binge it and you treat it like it's doctrine. But when you come to the house of God and we give you doctrine, and that doctrine requires a demolition project, that's legalism. That don't take all that.
3: That's not
1: that
3: biblical.
1: Ain't necessary. Who does that in 20? Nobody does that in 21st century. And I'm trying to get you to see. Could it be it's the displacement has become so common that positioning yourself where you're supposed to be is feared? Or what's even worse, do you, here we go.
5: Yeah.
1: Sisters, are you attracted to the dispositioned man?
4: Come on.
1: Say it.
5: Come on.
1: Because see, when you're out of position, everybody who's in your position seems to be in position.
2: Yeah.
1: Because we're all in position. It's like if we all go to a barbecue, all of us gonna smell like smoke even though we didn't cook.
4: Yeah. Come on.
1: So it's possible that you yourself have settled because you're attracted to the disposition because you don't know God's original position for the home. And so when you hear God's original position for the home on a post, that sounds like, nah, we don't have to do that. No, God is always going to call Adam first.
2: Yes.
1: Now,
4: say it again.
1: God is always going to call Adam first. Now, you read something powerful from the text. In verse 2, when it was the first thing that King Josiah did, he got in what? Position.
4: It says in verse 3, depending on your translation, it said the king took his place of authority.
1: Hmm. That's so good, bro.
4: And it's after he took his place of authority that everything began to happen. But what happens if the king never gets in position of authority to do what he needs to do?
2: His disposition then leads to distortion. So now how we're interacting with each other is through distorted lenses.
1: Come on.
2: So the reason why a man has difficulty now seeing his wife in the proper perspective is because my lenses are distorted.
1: Yes.
2: Because when I'm out of alignment, as the head, I am the sensory nervous system. I catch and relay all of the information.
4: Yeah.
2: So if I'm out of alignment, I'm only catching pieces and partials. So now I'm interacting from a fragmented perspective.
1: Come on, bro.
2: So some of our fragmentation comes in a place of just me being out of position, and I'm only getting just trinkets of what I'm able to understand.
1: Come on.
2: And I'm trying to lead from a fragmented perspective.
1: Come on, bro. Talk about that.
2: So our homes are now fragmented, and instead of being able to understand the difference between the lion and the lamb, I think that I just need to be dominant, more loud, more aggressive.
1: Yeah.
2: And I don't have the difference to be able to say, this is a moment where I just need to stop and hold you.
4: Come on.
2: This is a moment where I don't need to yell at my son. I need to get down on my knee and ask you, are you okay?
1: Yeah.
2: Do you need to tell daddy something? Let me put my arms around you and love on you. But because I'm fragmented, the only thing I know is aggression, because that's what culture says. It says be strong. Yeah. It says be loud. It says be more bold, be more aggressive. And only thing that I'm doing, because rebuke without relationship is assault.
4: Come on.
1: I can't throw it. Say so that one
2: I'm
1: more
2: trying,
1: time, bro.
2: Rebuke without relationship is assault.
1: That's so good.
2: So I'm trying to correct the fragmentation in my home.
1: Wow.
2: But I'm doing it void of the relationship that gives me the access so that you can hear me clearly.
1: Yeah.
2: So when I'm out of position, then now I'm trying to force something through my voice that I only achieve through my relationship.
1: That's so good. And then it becomes generational. Talk about that, how it gets passed down.
2: Because then it's not just about me. When then now I create that fragmentation, it's what I introduce to my bloodline.
5: Oh my.
2: So now I'm introducing this disconnect in the relationship with my children and my spouse.
1: Come on.
2: And I've introduced this disconnect to my bloodline, which then causes my seed to grow up with improper perspective of how to interact with women.
1: Come on, bro.
2: Who are interacting with women because you had a fragmented experience with a father.
1: Woo.
2: And that was the introduction in the bloodline to, in order for me to protect my emotional disposition, I got to keep you at bay.
5: Come on. Yeah.
2: The beautiful thing about this conference is that so many men came in open and vulnerable.
1: Yeah.
2: And in vulnerability, we receive the healing that we need.
1: Yeah.
2: But society tells you that you can't be vulnerable because you are a symbol of strength, power, and authority.
1: Yeah.
2: So we're trying to lead lost, broken, and empty. But we won't open our mouths to get the help that we need.
1: Yeah.
2: So we're interacting from a fragmented perspective. We keep people at bay, and we keep cutting people with our shards,
1: Come on, bro.
2: And the cuts and the breaches in our heart, because we won't stop and expose the fact that I'm bleeding all over the place.
5: Jesus!
1: Yeah.
2: So how do I get to the point where I start aligning myself with the truth and knowing that everything that I do is an introduction?
5: Jesus!
1: Come on, bro. Talk.
2: So we're in a space now where we're in, man, and I'm hurting, and what we do is you try to numb the pain.
1: Yeah.
2: But every time you numb it, you're introducing something to your bloodline.
5: Jesus.
2: See, you think that it's just a glass of Hennessy. You think that it's just one blunt. But what happens is it's an introduction to your bloodline.
1: There it is.
2: Because what you pass down only gets stronger. So while you're trying to numb the pain and take the edge off, you're opening your bloodline to what hell is really after, which may be your great-great-grandchild.
0: Yeah.
2: The reason why it's so strong for you is because it entered your bloodline generations ago.
1: Come on.
2: And you wonder, why can't I stop this? It's because it's the introduction. And if I don't get back in position, I can't heal the fragments and the pieces in my heart that I've broken.
1: Yeah.
2: To where I can stop passing down
1: in
2: the things that were introduced and forced upon you. You know, I'm gonna say something.
1: No, you good, bro.
2: One of the most, I think, avoided parts is because we always look at physical, right? We always look at physical. But how many of us are walking around and we've been emotionally and spiritually molested? Through our interactions and our conversations.
1: Yeah.
2: Through the word curses. Jesus. That's been passed down from generations. Because you like something different and you look at life through a different lens. And we keep passing down these red pill podcast interactions and thought processes. Yeah. And we wonder why we can't see God in our home.
3: But look at the problem, man. Oh. This is why we reject conversations like this. Yeah. It's because... You know, one of the things that I think that we take these inventions, you know, just physically, we look at Braille for the blind people. That invention came to help blind people navigate and be guided by. But before that, blind people used to rely on external help, external voices. You literally had to hold on to somebody to be able to get through.
2: Yeah.
3: And I believe that's what we're trying to talk to a blind generation and tell them that Braille can get you through.
2: Yeah.
3: But imagine a blind man not recognizing he's blind. But having the confidence to be led by what he feels. And so you see that Braille, which was invented to help, now we're conditioned to be led by what we feel. And so you wonder why this man is so inclined to do he's been discipled to do.
1: Yes.
3: Trauma has taught him, hey, if you feel scared, react. If you feel unsafe, get loud, get aggressive, shut them up. Control this, control that, because you don't have to be led by the truth that's coming forth from the word. You don't have to be led by the discipleship that's being pushed on you these people that don't understand your blindness.
2: Yeah.
3: The Pharisees asked, well, are we also blind? He said, you have a problem because you think you can see. You think you're being led, but you're leaning on an invention that, look, I need you to walk with me and trust me.
0: Come on. Yeah.
3: What faith looks like is I can't see.
2: Yeah.
3: And I know I can't see.
2: Yeah.
1: Yeah.
3: And I trust the one I'm holding on to because he can see better than I can ever imagine. I understand these inventions were made to help me. I get it. The podcast was supposed to come from me. I get it. You got good advice, but I need to hold on to who can see better than I can.
1: Come on. Yes. That's so good.
0: You know, one of the things with Tanisha, I told her, I said, thank you for letting me hold your side.
5: Jesus.
0: And she looked at me kind of strange. See, when I have an infant, I don't know about y'all, I'm this new generation, but I didn't let my son, when he was in infancy stage, just be held by anybody.
1: Yeah.
0: And so we have a generation of men who, they arise, and that's great. I told you guys, I believe we arose on Saturday.
2: Yeah.
0: You had to be there. We arose on Saturday. Now we got work to do, but I'm curious that who are you going to go through to get discipled from?
2: Yeah.
0: You're being discipled by the undiscipled, because the correct position is under the king.
2: Yeah.
0: And so how is it that he's receiving information from the king when he's out of position, not under the king?
1: Yeah.
0: See, I can't get over unless I come under.
1: Yeah.
0: We got to identify the position. We got to stop letting our newborns and stop. It says when you become a newborn or you come back to the faith, you come back to God, seek the sincere milk of the word.
2: Yeah. Yeah.
0: Right? Not that thing that you can't even chew on right now.
2: Yeah.
3: Right? What you just said right now reminded me of what he just told us in the back. I know I wasn't supposed to put you out there. But bro, your moment of transparency and what you went through, I'm sorry, bro. But it shifted my perspective when it comes to what it looks like to break generational curses in humility. Could you just share? I'm sorry for doing this, but...
4: So, we're in a group of the men in our group, and several of the men were just asking, like, well, okay, how do I heal my trauma?
1: Yeah.
4: I may have trauma, but how do I heal it? All right, you heal it by learning how to grieve what didn't happen or what you hope to happen. Well, how do I grieve? And the Lord said, pull out your phone and show them an image. Here you go. And in that image, what do you see? I'm asking you.
3: It's a picture of an older man holding a child.
4: And that child is doing what?
3: Looking at him in his face.
4: I lived my entire life not having a relationship with my biological father, who denied me every attempt, who lied about my existence, who that side of the family didn't know I existed until I was in college. And I went to go see my grandmother 3 weeks ago, and I wanted my wife to go so I can introduce my wife to my grandmother and introduce my grandmother to my children, who lives down 20 minutes from us. And when I pulled up and my wife is behind me, we walk into this house, and this man opens the door who is my father. And so I had to think quick because my wife is behind me. And he's talking to her. He calls her somebody else's name. And then my grandmother yells out from the back, that's your son, Sean. And he said, who? Sean who? And so my father is denying me right in my face. He doesn't even recognize me, bro. And my wife is experiencing and witnessing all of this. Fast forward, we're sitting down on the couch. And my father reaches for my son. I know I'm a pastor. Mama, I know God's word. Everything, every fiber of my being, Brother Jerry, was like, you better not. You got me messy. How dare you reach for my son? You can't. You don't deserve it. And the Lord said, hand him your son. My wife is right across from me witnessing. She knows every burden that I have been born, every wound that has been caused by my father, and she's watching me, and she would have been happy if I said no and if I told him everything I felt. And I handed him my son. And to make matters even more strenuous, the Lord said, pull out your phone and take a picture. For what? So in my phone is lodged a selfie that I take with my father and with my father and my son. And my father is, he's playing with my son like he has relationship with him. But the Lord said, you need to do this. You don't fully know why, but I need you to give your son to your father. And I need you to capture this moment. And I had to surrender. And I have a picture in my phone of this moment. And yeah, we left there, and my wife, you know, I could tell when she looked at me when they got in the car, I was like, please don't ask me because I don't fully know what just took place because it happened too quickly. Yeah. We get home, I'm sitting down, and she's looking at me from the kitchen. Please don't do that thing that you do. Hey, baby, you okay? Don't do that. So I got to get up, go to the restroom. I'm crying. I come back out like everything because I got to keep this disposition of control because my wife saw a situation where I did not have control and I was not in a position of strength. I was not in a position of strength because I thought, as the man,
3: come on.
4: That I have to have the answers. And I have to be strong, especially in front of my father who calls him. But I don't have any answers. And I appear week.
6: Yes, sir.
4: And my wife saw all of that.
1: Ooh. Yeah.
2: What you did, bro, is you gave your bloodline a realignment. Where the breach took place,
6: Jesus,
2: through a sacrifice, you had to realign with your surrender. And it's such a incredible lesson for us to understand that some of the stuff we carry is generational. And the only way we get it back into alignment is with surrender.
6: Surrender.
1: That's it.
2: It's to the place of knowing that there is going to be a time where something in me has to die so that this bloodline can live.
1: Yeah, talk, bro.
2: And we keep being in the place. I was talking about the scripture, and God woke me up, and all I heard was, give us Barabbas. I said, okay, God, what are you saying? There was a time before Jesus was about to be crucified where he was standing, and the choice for the people was either you can have Jesus or this notorious criminal, Barabbas.
1: Yeah.
2: And the people said, give us Barabbas. And so many men are walking around choosing Barabbas because we know the king has to die. We know that if I say yes to this, I got to surrender.
1: Jesus. Yeah.
2: Unto death.
1: Jesus. Yeah.
2: And we get our homes, we get our bloodlines back into alignment by surrendering and saying, I know what the people are calling for.
6: Well,
2: I know what the crowds are saying. I know what social media is saying. They saying, give us Barabbas. They saying, give us the playboy. Yeah. They saying, give us the womanizer.
1: Yeah.
2: Culture is saying, give us the liar,
1: yeah,
2: give us the adulterer, give us the fornicator. Mm-hmm. But something has to say, when I'm faced
1: there it is
2: with an opportunity to realign my bloodline, I can surrender unto death because it's not about me. What you did was put your bloodline back into alignment.
1: That's so good. Yeah.
2: So that Jude would never know the pain that you've carried.
6: Yeah. Wow.
1: Yeah. That's what we're trying to do. Get the bloodline back in alignment. Can I get every man to yell, I'ma face it?
2: I'ma face it.
1: It's time, bro. I'ma face it. One more time, say, I'ma face it.
2: I'ma face it. So every man standing. Every man standing.
6: Wow.
2: Because what we're about to do now is the same thing that we did over this weekend. And the words that you're about to speak in this atmosphere is about to set your bloodline back into alignment. Some of the things that you've been carrying, it has nothing to do with you. And you're not responsible for what happened to you, but you are responsible for how you respond. And today we're going to respond correctly. So if you believe that today you're putting your generation back into alignment, somebody shout today.
7: Today.
2: That ain't strong enough. Somebody shout today.
7: Today.
2: I need you to shout it like you need hell to hear it. Somebody shout today.
7: Today.
2: So I want you to speak this declaration with that same level of fervency, because we're about to put our generations and our bloodline back into alignment. This is the affirmation that we've been waiting on. Repeat after me. Lord Jesus.
1: Lord Jesus.
2: I receive you.
1: I receive you.
2: And I receive.
1: And I receive.
2: The power.
1: The power.
2: You endow me with.
1: You endow me with.
2: To become.
1: To become.
2: A son of God.
1: A son of God.
2: I come before you.
1: I come before you.
2: Today.
1: Today.
2: And acknowledge.
1: And acknowledge.
2: That you are my Lord.
1: That you are my Lord.
2: And Savior.
1: And Savior.
2: I believe.
1: I believe.
2: You died.
1: You died.
2: On the cross.
1: On the cross.
2: For my sin. I believe you took my sins and curses to the cross, and you exchanged curses for blessings and defeated Satan and his powers. I acknowledge, confess, repent of, and renounce all curses in my family line. I choose to surrender every grudge, and I release my offenders. I acknowledge, confess, repent of, and renounce all ungodly thoughts, negativity, gossip, bitter words, anger, vows,
1: judgments,
2: curses,
1: ungodly covenants,
2: and beliefs
1: from my ancestors,
2: and in my life,
1: I renounce
2: pride,
1: anger,
2: fear,
1: resentment,
2: bitterness,
1: violence,
2: shame,
1: witchcraft,
2: and I renounce,
1: and confess,
2: and repent of,
1: addiction,
2: to alcohol,
1: legal
2: or illegal substances,
1: toxic foods,
2: pornography,
1: and all distractions
2: that poison my mind.
1: I acknowledge,
2: confess,
1: repent of,
2: and renounce
1: all sexual sin
2: in my ancestry,
1: in myself.
2: I renounce
1: all adultery,
2: fornication,
1: homosexuality,
2: incest,
1: lust,
2: masturbation,
1: prostitution,
2: sexual abuse,
1: and all perversion.
2: I acknowledge,
1: confess,
2: repent of,
1: and renounce
2: all involvement
1: with the occult,
2: by my ancestors,
1: and myself.
2: I recognize
1: the supernatural knowledge,
2: and power,
1: not coming from God,
2: is evil.
1: I renounce
2: every agreement,
1: covenant,
2: and blood covenant,
1: involved with the occult,
2: that has affected
1: my ancestors,
2: and me,
1: because
2: I have received
1: Jesus Christ
2: as my Lord and Savior.
1: I am released
2: from all generational curses
1: in the name of Jesus Christ.
2: I command
1: Satan to loose his hold
2: over all areas
1: of the lives of my family
2: and myself.
1: Heavenly Father,
2: I receive
1: your forgiveness
2: and freedom
1: today,
2: and because
1: God is my father,
2: I am his son,
1: I am his son,
2: I am his son,
1: because
2: I am his son,
1: fellow sons,
2: all my brothers,
1: I am his son.
2: I am his son.
1: Lord.
2: As I receive.
1: You as my father.
2: I receive.
1: Your sons as my brothers.
2: And all that's within me.
1: I will freely love my brothers.
2: And freely receive my brother's love.
1: I mourn when they mourn.
2: I rejoice when they rejoice.
1: I serve them with humility.
2: And intercede for them faithfully.
1: I am my brother's keeper.
2: I am my brother's keeper.
1: I commit.
2: To the study of the Word of God.
1: I yield.
2: To the Spirit of God.
1: And I submit.
2: To the authority of God.
1: Finally.
2: On this day.
1: I publicly.
2: Affirm.
1: Before witnesses.
2: And declare.
1: That I am.
2: A son of God.
1: I am.
2: A son of God.
1: And I am.
2: Free.
1: Free.
2: In Jesus' name.
1: Amen.
2: And in the name of Jesus, we declare freedom in this atmosphere.
7: Freedom.
2: Freedom from every generational curse. Freedom from every area of bondage. We declare freedom on your minds and on your hearts. And we realign our bloodlines in the name of Jesus. If you're free, every man shout freedom.
1: Freedom.
2: Everyone standing. Something happens when a man gets into alignment. And what you did this weekend set your bloodline back into alignment. The curse stops with you. So we're going to pray. And as this anointing is being released in the atmosphere, may it trickle over to our sisters. that as we are in alignment, let the oil flow down, that we may experience your power. So we pray right now in the name of Jesus. Holy Spirit, we thank you for freedom. We thank you for breakthrough. We thank you for deliverance. We pray right now over every soul that's listening, that's in this room, that this will not be a flash fire, a one-off, but this is the new norm of our lives, that we will position ourselves in prayer, that we will position our hearts to be open and postured before you. No longer will we be out of alignment and out of position. We bind up every demonic attack and distraction that is waiting on each individual to try to pull them back into toxic cycles. We command every demonic attack and every attack that's been sent from the pit of hell to reverse its direction and head back to the pit that you came from. We speak to the bloodlines and command freedom to filter down from here. God, thank you for going back and repairing the breaches in the bloodline. Thank you for going back and recorrecting some things that happened generations before us. God, we release every ounce of guilt and shame in the name of Jesus. We bind the spirit of guilt, shame, and condemnation that tries to whisper suicidal thoughts in your ear to try to make you think that life is better off without you. We command that spirit to silence itself in the name of Jesus, and that freedom will enter into our hearts and minds. Holy Spirit, we open up this access point for you to come in and do demolition in our hearts. Destroy everything, every idol that we've erected, everything that we've worshiped instead of you. God, forgive us. Forgive us for putting things in your place, God, and we reestablish our rightful position in you. For apart from you, we can do nothing. So God, what you started here today, let it be the new norm of our lives, that we will live a life full of worship, that we will live a life of sanctification, that we will live a life sold out to what you've called us to do. Not our will, God, but your will be done in us as it is in heaven. So God, we thank you for freedom. We thank you for power. We thank you for deliverance. And I pray for our sisters. I pray even for the hearts of those who have been dropped from men who are out of position. I pray now, God, that you would mend the broken pieces and allow every access point that the enemy has manipulated to be restored. Close every access point, God. We pray for healing and deliverance and breakthrough now, God, that the breaches that the enemy has set up to keep us from you and from connecting with each other, that no longer will we try to do life in isolation. Help us to lean into community, God. For in the council, there is safety. So we thank you, God, for what you started here. Let this now be the new posture of our heart, that it would always be before you, and that we would never get out of position again. In the mighty name of Jesus the Christ, we do pray. Amen.
1: Do better than that. Can we give God some praise in the house, family? So can we give God some praise in the house? Let's take your seats. My heart and my spirit is so refreshed, and it's just, brothers, the word that is echoing heavily in my heart. Surrender. Tried everything else. Drugs, alcohol, women, power. None of that stuff will sustain you. There's a God-shaped hole that everybody has, man and woman, and we try to fill it with all of these false idols in the world. Think, once I get there, then if I get this, then it's a God-shaped whole. And the only person that can fill it is Jesus. So now you have been given your marching orders. When you go back home, there's demolition work that you're going to have to do. Some brothers, you got to get a new number. Like I told us on Friday, you'd be surprised how free you become when your past can't reach you. There's some things that are going to try to expect you to be the same dude as soon as you get back. You're going to have a Josiah type nature. If it does not give God glory, I'm done with it. So you have an opportunity to realign your bloodline. You have an opportunity to get in position. Everything changes when men say yes. I didn't say this publicly, but because I don't want to stay too long, I'll be crying all hard. And one of the things that a lot of the brothers I was shaking hands with, crying with, hugging, one brother flew in from West Virginia, and he looked at me. He said, "Bro, you just don't know." I said, "I don't know, but I feel your energy." He was like, "You just don't know, man. I was gonna pull the trigger. You just don't know. But because of your yes, I'm here today. I'm here today." I said, "It's because of your yes that you're here today." How many more yeses will keep somebody from suicide? Heaven is looking for your yes, my yes, not just today, tonight, tomorrow morning. See, yes is continuous, it never stops. It's yes, yes. You're summoned to be better, but I want to give you an appropriate definition of better. As you get ready to get back on the road, fly home, the definition of better that you need to always remember is surrender. I surrendered more today. You're gonna have the same cravings, you're gonna fall, but like Ezekiel taught us over the weekend, I kept getting back up. Remember, that was a cheat code. I never let life get to 10. It hurt. 3, 4, 5, I get back up. The canvas is not your bed. Don't live there. Don't live there. Get back up. Righteous man falls 7 times. Keep getting back up over and over. And the same spirit that raised Jesus Christ from the grave lives on the inside of you. This is not just a conference. This is a divine moment. This is all of heaven declaring, "Sons, arise and take your rightful position." Because everything changes when you say yes. Some apologies are going to need to be given. Some children that you have not fathered, you're going to have to reach out to. Some wives you're going to have to apologize to. And it's going to be difficult, but surrender. Surrender to the suffering. That fruit of the Spirit we talked about on Friday night. Long suffering. We don't preach that one enough. 6th to the 9th hour. Jesus. God, why'd you let them hang so long? If I was Jesus, once they nailed me, it's done. It's finished. For real. It's done. I'm done. 6th to the 9th hour. Show the world what the fruit of long suffering looks like. So whenever you're in a position when you feel like God left you hanging, this is what I do. I produce the fruit of long suffering. Don't give up. Don't give up. Somebody behind you needs you to keep running. Don't give up. Ladies, you're just eavesdropping on this conversation. My brothers, don't let this moment last just for today. You will be challenged. When you get on the plane, the flight attendant may try you. Surrender. Every man say it with me, surrender. I want all of us to say this prayer. Dear God, I surrender. I take my hands off the wheel. Forgive me for trying to control the outcome. Forgive me for trying to control tomorrow. You are God. I'm not. You are Lord. I'm not. You are sovereign. I'm not. I trust you. Even afraid, I trust you. Save me from my sins. Save me from myself. And use me, God, as a holy template, a holy reference for generations to come. Blood cover me. Holy Spirit, fill me and counsel me. Father God, I don't know you as just creator, But I call you Abba. I call you King. And I king you Lord of my life. I'm done with my way. I'm done trying my efforts. I'm done running to alcoholic beverages or any substance that gives me false peace. You are the Prince of Peace. Now give me that peace. I need your love, correction, conviction, and encouragement. Make me a son. Make me a daughter. In Jesus' name, amen. Praise God for that.

Have you walked off track? Have you ran in the right direction but maybe fallen into a pit of depression? Don't worry. God will outstretch His hand as He's doing right now. He will be with you and He won't let you stay there for a moment longer than He will allow. He knows how much your heart can bear. He's with you, and maybe we won't get all the answers until heaven. But the answer is to all our questions, Jesus is Lord and He's faithful. Jesus' blood will never fail you. Hallelujah. Today, if you admit that you have not made your life right with Jesus Christ, today is the day where you pick up the call and you get ready to run, to first stand strong in knowing that you're beautiful, you're God's child, He loves you, He'll be with you, His grace is sufficient, that all things come together for the good for those who love Him, who've been called according to His purpose. You are called, and you today, I hope, will answer. Answer the call, not because that you think you can take the call or endure the race on your own. That's why we give God all the glory. His grace to hear the call and His grace and mercy to run the race. Lord, we thank You for Your amazing grace. We thank You, Lord, that You are God. And You know the things that we carry and we're burdened with. We pray in Jesus' name, You would comfort us and heal us, complete us. Lord, we pray for physical miracles all across this place, but Lord, more than a physical miracle, we pray, Lord God, that our soul would be restored in Your hands and that we'd be carried until eternity. God, we just give You praise for Your word and Your faithfulness right now. God, may You touch the believers, the ones who already have a relationship with You. And if there'd be anyone who feels tired and weary, comfort them, carry them, refresh them. Give them the sight of what You see for the day. The calls You want them to make, the hugs You want them to give, the people You want us to forgive. Help us to be the light in Your love. Lord, for anyone who doesn't know You yet, we ask God that today would be the day of salvation. Today would be the day that everything changes. We pray, Lord God, that if there be anyone who wants God to change, who wants You to change their life, that they'd call out to You today. Would you repeat this prayer after me? Say, dear Lord Jesus, come into my heart. Forgive me of my sin. I'm so sorry for them. Thank You, Jesus, for dying on the cross and raising Yourself from the grave. Thank You, God, that You promise that as I believe in You, I will also be raised. Lord, heal my heart. Change me. Fill me with Your Holy Spirit, Your peace, Your comfort, and Your joy. I want to know You more each and every day. In Jesus' name I pray. Amen.

Psalm 145, 13 through 19. The Lord is faithful in all his words and kind in all his works. The Lord upholds all who are falling and raises up all who are bowed down. The eyes of all look to you, and you give them their food in due season. You open your hand, you satisfy the desire of every living thing. The Lord is righteous in all his ways and kind in all his works. The Lord is near to all who call on him, to all who call on him in truth. He fulfills the desire of those who fear him. He also hears their cry and saves them. First Corinthians 10, verse 13. No temptation has overtaken you that is not common to man. God is faithful, and he will not let you be tempted beyond your ability. But with the temptation, he will also provide the way of escape, that you may be able to endure it. Second Peter 3, 8 through 9. But do not overlook this one fact, beloved, that with the Lord one day is as 1,000 years, and 1,000 years as one day. The Lord is not slow to fulfill his promise, as some count slowness, but is patient toward you, not wishing that any should perish, but that all should reach repentance. Matthew 28, 18 through 20. And Jesus came and said to them, "All authority in heaven and on earth has been given to me. Go therefore and make disciples of all nations, baptizing them in the name of the Father and of the Son and of the Holy Spirit, teaching them to observe all that I have commanded you. And behold, I am with you always, to the end of the age." Mark 16, 15 through 18. And he said to them, "Go into all the world and proclaim the gospel to the whole creation. Whoever believes and is baptized will be saved. But whoever does not believe will be condemned. And these signs will accompany those who believe. In my name they will cast out demons, they will speak in new tongues, they will pick up serpents with their hands, and if they drink any deadly poison, it will not hurt them. They will lay their hands on the sick, and they will recover." Second Timothy chapter 4, verse 8. "Henceforth there is laid up for me the crown of righteousness, which the Lord, the righteous judge, will award me on that day. And not only to me, but also to all who have loved his appearing." First Corinthians 6, 14. "And God raised the Lord and will also raise us up by his power." Second Corinthians 4, 14. "He who raised the Lord Jesus will raise us also with Jesus and bring us with you into his presence." James chapter 1, verse 12. "Blessed is the man who remains steadfast under trial, for when he has stood the test, he will receive the crown of life, which God has promised to those who love him." 1 Peter 4, 1 and 2. "Since therefore Christ suffered in the flesh, arm yourselves with the same way of thinking. For whoever has suffered in the flesh has ceased from sin, so as to live for the rest of the time in the flesh
no longer for human passions, but for the will of God. First John 3:1-3. See what kind of love the Father has given to us, that we should be called children of God. And so we are. The reason why the world does not know us is that it did not know Him. Beloved, we are God's children now, and what we will be has not yet appeared. But we know that when He appears, we shall be like Him, because we shall see Him as He is. And everyone who thus hopes in Him purifies himself as He is pure. Colossians chapter 3:1-4. If then you have been raised with Christ, seek the things that are above, where Christ is, seated at the right hand of God. Set your minds on things that are above, not on things that are on earth. For you have died, and your life is hidden with Christ in God. When Christ, who is your life, appears, then you also will appear with Him in glory. 2 Peter 3:13. But according to His promise, we are waiting for new heavens and a new earth in which righteousness dwells. John chapter 10:9-11. I am the door. If anyone enters by me, he will be saved and will go in and out and find pasture. The thief comes only to steal and kill and destroy. I came that they may have life and have it abundantly. I am the good shepherd. The good shepherd lays down his life for the sheep. Romans chapter 6:22-23. But now that you have been set free from sin and have become slaves of God, the fruit you get leads to sanctification, and its end, eternal life. For the wages of sin is death, but the free gift of God is eternal life in Christ Jesus our Lord. Numbers 23:19. God is not man that he should lie, or a son of man that he should change his mind. Has he said, and will he not do it? Or has he spoken, and will he not fulfill it? Psalm 121. I lift up my eyes to the hills. From where does my help come? My help comes from the Lord, who made heaven and earth. He will not let your foot be moved. He who keeps you will not slumber. Behold, he who keeps Israel will neither slumber nor sleep. The Lord is your keeper. The Lord is your shade on your right hand. The sun shall not strike you by day, nor the moon by night. The Lord will keep you from all evil. He will keep your life. The Lord will keep your going out and your coming in from this time forth and forevermore. Psalm 1:1-3. Blessed is the man who walks not in the counsel of the wicked, nor stands in the way of sinners, nor sits in the seat of scoffers. But his delight is in the law of the Lord, and on his law he meditates day and night. He is like a tree planted by streams of water that yields its fruit in its season, and its leaf does not wither. In all that he does, he prospers.

Romans chapter 1, 16 through 17. For I am not ashamed of the gospel, for it is the power of God for salvation to everyone who believes, to the Jew first and also to the Greek. For in it the righteousness of God is revealed from faith for faith, as it is written, the righteous shall live by faith. Second Corinthians chapter 1, 3 through 5. Blessed be the God and Father of our Lord Jesus Christ, the Father of mercies and God of all comfort, who comforts us in all our affliction, so that we may be able to comfort those who are in any affliction with the comfort with which we ourselves are comforted by God. For as we share abundantly in Christ's sufferings, so through Christ we share abundantly in comfort too. Second Corinthians chapter 5, verse 17. Therefore, if anyone is in Christ, he is a new creation. The old has passed away. Behold, the new has come. John chapter 10, 27 through 30. My sheep hear my voice, and I know them, and they follow me. I give them eternal life, and they will never perish, and no one will snatch them out of my hand. My Father, who has given them to me, is greater than all, and no one is able to snatch them out of the Father's hand. I and the Father are one. Acts chapter 1, 7 through 8. It is not for you to know times or seasons that the Father has fixed by his own authority. But you will receive power when the Holy Spirit comes upon you, and you will be my witnesses in Jerusalem and in all Judea and Samaria and to the end of the earth. 2 Corinthians chapter 1, 20 through 22. For all the promises of God find their yes in him. That is why it is through him that we utter our amen to God for his glory. And it is God who establishes us with you in Christ, and has anointed us, and who has also put his seal on us, and given us his Spirit in our hearts as a guarantee. Acts chapter 2, 38 through 39. And Peter said to them, repent and be baptized, every one of you, in the name of Jesus Christ, for the forgiveness of your sins. And you will receive the gift of the Holy Spirit. For the promise is for you and for your children, and for all who are far off, everyone whom the Lord our God calls to himself. Deuteronomy 26, 17 through 19. You have declared today that the Lord is your God, and that you will walk in his ways, and keep his statutes and his commandments and his rules, and will obey his voice. And the Lord has declared today that you are a people for his treasured possession, as he has promised you, and that you are to keep all his commandments, and that he will set you in praise and in fame and in honor high above all nations that he has made, and that you shall be a people holy to the Lord your God, as he promised. Hebrews chapter 10, 19 through 23. Therefore, brothers,
Since we have confidence to enter the holy places by the blood of Jesus, by the new and living way that he opened for us through the curtain, that is through his flesh, and since we have a great priest over the house of God, let us draw near with a true heart in full assurance of faith, with our hearts sprinkled clean from an evil conscience and our bodies washed with pure water. Let us hold fast the confession of our hope without wavering, for he who promised is faithful. Exodus 14:13-14. And Moses said to the people, "Fear not, stand firm, and see the salvation of the Lord, which he will work for you today. For the Egyptians whom you see today, you shall never see again. The Lord will fight for you, and you have only to be silent." Isaiah 43:1-3. "But now, thus says the Lord, he who created you, O Jacob, he who formed you, O Israel, fear not, for I have redeemed you. I have called you by name. You are mine. When you pass through the waters, I will be with you, and through the rivers, they shall not overwhelm you. When you walk through fire, you shall not be burned, and the flame shall not consume you. For I am the Lord your God, the Holy One of Israel, your Savior." Isaiah 54:10. "For the mountains may depart, and the hills be removed, but my steadfast love shall not depart from you, and my covenant of peace shall not be removed, says the Lord, who has compassion on you." Isaiah 54:13-14. "All your children shall be taught by the Lord, and great shall be the peace of your children. In righteousness you shall be established. You shall be far from oppression, for you shall not fear, and from terror, for it shall not come near you. And great shall be the peace of your children. In righteousness you shall be established. You shall be far from oppression, for you shall not fear, and from terror, for it shall not come near you." Isaiah 54:13-14. "No weapon that is fashioned against you shall succeed, and you shall refute every tongue that rises against you in judgment. This is the heritage of the servants of the Lord, and their vindication from me, declares the Lord." Isaiah 58:6-12. "Is not this the fast that I choose? To loose the bonds of wickedness, to undo the straps of the yoke, to let the oppressed go free, and to break every yoke? Is it not to share your bread with the hungry and bring the homeless poor into your house? When you see the naked, to cover him, and not to hide yourself from your own flesh? Then shall your light break forth like the dawn, and your healing shall spring up speedily. Your righteousness shall go before you. The glory of the Lord shall be your rear guard. Then you shall call, and the Lord will answer. You shall cry, and he will say, 'Here I am.' If you take away the yoke from your midst,
the pointing of the finger and speaking wickedness, if you pour yourself out for the hungry and satisfy the desire of the afflicted, then shall your light rise in the darkness, and your gloom be as the noonday. And the Lord will guide you continually and satisfy your desire in scorched places and make your bones strong. And you shall be like a watered garden, like a spring of water whose waters do not fail. And your ancient ruins shall be rebuilt. You shall raise up the foundations of many generations. You shall be called the repairer of the breach, the restorer of streets to dwell in. James 1, 2 through 5. Count it all joy, my brothers, when you meet trials of various kinds. For you know that the testing of your faith produces steadfastness. And let steadfastness have its full effect, that you may be perfect and complete, lacking in nothing. If any of you lacks wisdom, let him ask God, who gives generously to all without reproach, and it will be given him. James chapter 4, 7 through 8 and verse 10. Submit yourselves therefore to God. Resist the devil and he will flee from you. Draw near to God and he will draw near to you. Humble yourselves before the Lord and he will exalt you. First John chapter 1, verse 9. If we confess our sins, he is faithful and just to forgive us our sins and to cleanse us from all unrighteousness. 2 Chronicles chapter 7, 14 through 16. If my people who are called by my name humble themselves and pray and seek my face and turn from their wicked ways, then I will hear from heaven and will forgive their sin and heal their land. Now my eyes will be open and my ears attentive to the prayer that is made in this place. For now I have chosen and consecrated this house that my name may be there forever. My eyes and my heart will be there for all time. Deuteronomy chapter 31, 6 through 8. Be strong and courageous. Do not fear or be in dread of them, for it is the Lord your God who goes with you. He will not leave you or forsake you. Then Moses summoned Joshua and said to him in the sight of all Israel, be strong and courageous. For you shall go with this people into the land that the Lord has sworn to their fathers to give them, and you shall put them in possession of it. It is the Lord who goes before you. He will be with you. He will not leave you or forsake you. Do not fear or be dismayed. Jeremiah 29, 11 through 14. For I know the plans I have for you, declares the Lord. Plans for welfare and not for evil, to give you a future and a hope. Then you will call upon me and come and pray to me, and I will hear you. You will seek me and find me, when you seek me with all your heart. I will be found by you, declares the Lord. John chapter 3, 16 through 17.
For God so loved the world that he gave his only Son, that whoever believes in him should not perish, but have eternal life. For God did not send his Son into the world to condemn the world, but in order that the world might be saved through him. John chapter 8, 34 through 36. Jesus answered them, "Truly, truly, I say to you, everyone who practices sin is a slave to sin. The slave does not remain in the house forever. The Son remains forever. So if the Son sets you free, you will be free indeed." Malachi chapter 3, 10 through 12. "Bring the full tithe into the storehouse, that there may be food in my house, and thereby put me to the test, says the Lord of hosts, if I will not open the windows of heaven for you and pour down for you a blessing until there is no more need. I will rebuke the devourer for you, so that it will not destroy the fruits of your soil, and your vine in the field shall not fail to bear, says the Lord of hosts. Then all nations will call you blessed, for you will be a land of delight, says the Lord of hosts." Mark chapter 11, 22 through 26. And Jesus answered them, "Have faith in God. Truly I say to you, whoever says to this mountain, 'Be taken up and thrown into the sea,' and does not doubt in his heart, but believes that what he says will come to pass, it will be done for him. Therefore I tell you, whatever you ask in prayer, believe that you have received it, and it will be yours. And whenever you stand praying, forgive if you have anything against anyone, so that your Father also who is in heaven may forgive you your trespasses." Joshua chapter 1, 6 through 9. "Be strong and courageous, for you shall cause this people to inherit the land that I swore to their fathers to give them. Only be strong and very courageous, being careful to do according to all the law that Moses, my servant, commanded you. Do not turn from it to the right hand or to the left, that you may have good success wherever you go. This book of the law shall not depart from your mouth, but you shall meditate on it day and night, so that you may be careful to do according to all that is written in it. For then you will make your way prosperous, and then you will have good success. Have I not commanded you? Be strong and courageous. Do not be frightened, and do not be dismayed, for the Lord your God is with you wherever you go." Philippians chapter 4, 19 through 20. "And my God will supply every need of yours according to his riches and glory in Christ Jesus. To our God and Father be glory forever and ever. Amen." Psalm chapter 37, 3 through 11. "Trust in the Lord and do good. Dwell in the land
and befriend faithfulness. Delight yourself in the Lord, and He will give you the desires of your heart. Commit your way to the Lord. Trust in Him, and He will act. He will bring forth your righteousness as the light, and your justice as the noonday. Be still before the Lord, and wait patiently for Him. Fret not yourself over the one who prospers in his way, over the man who carries out evil devices. Refrain from anger and forsake wrath. Fret not yourself. It tends only to evil. For the evildoers shall be cut off, but those who wait for the Lord shall inherit the land. In just a little while, the wicked will be no more. Though you look carefully at his place, he will not be there. But the meek shall inherit the land and delight themselves in abundant peace. Psalm chapter 50, 14 through 15. Offer to God a sacrifice of thanksgiving, and perform your vows to the Most High, and call upon me in the day of trouble. I will deliver you, and you shall glorify me.

Revelation chapter 2, 5 through 7. Remember therefore from where you have fallen. Repent and do the works you did at first. If not, I will come to you and remove your lampstand from its place, unless you repent. Yet this you have. You hate the works of the Nicolaitans, which I also hate. He who has an ear, let him hear what the Spirit says to the churches. To the one who conquers, I will grant to eat of the tree of life, which is in the paradise of God. Revelation chapter 2, 10 through 11. Be faithful unto death, and I will give you the crown of life. He who has an ear, let him hear what the Spirit says to the churches. The one who conquers will not be hurt by the second death. Revelation chapter 2, verse 17. He who has an ear, let him hear what the Spirit says to the churches. To the one who conquers, I will give some of the hidden manna, and I will give him a white stone with a new name written on the stone that no one knows except the one who receives it. Revelation chapter 2, 26 through 29. The one who conquers and who keeps my works until the end, to him I will give authority over the nations, and he will rule them with a rod of iron, as when earthen pots are broken in pieces, even as I myself have received authority from my Father, and I will give him the morning star. He who has an ear, let him hear what the Spirit says to the churches. Revelation chapter 3, verse 5. The one who conquers will be clothed thus in white garments, and I will never blot out his name from the book of life. I will confess his name before my Father and before his angels. He who has an ear, let him hear what the Spirit says to the churches. Revelation chapter 3, 10 through 13. Because you have kept my word about patient endurance, I will keep you from the hour of trial that is coming on the whole world, to try those who dwell on the earth. I am coming soon. Hold fast what you have, so that no one may seize your crown. The one who conquers, I will make him a pillar in the temple of my God. Never shall he go out of it. And I will write on him the name of my God and the name of the city of my God, the New Jerusalem, which comes down from my God out of heaven, and my own new name. He who has an ear, let him hear what the Spirit says to the churches. Revelation chapter 3, 20 through 22. Behold, I stand at the door and knock. If anyone hears my voice and opens the door, I will come in to him and eat with him, and he with me. The one who conquers, I will grant him to sit with me on my throne, as I also conquered and sat down with my Father on his throne. He who has an ear, let him hear what the Spirit says to the churches. First Peter chapter 3, 10 through 12.
Whoever desires to love life and see good days, let him keep his tongue from evil and his lips from speaking deceit. Let him turn away from evil and do good. Let him seek peace and pursue it. For the eyes of the Lord are on the righteous, and his ears are open to their prayer. But the face of the Lord is against those who do evil. Philippians chapter 4, 4 through 9. Rejoice in the Lord always. Again, I will say, rejoice. Let your reasonableness be known to everyone. The Lord is at hand. Do not be anxious about anything, but in everything, by prayer and supplication, with thanksgiving, let your requests be known to God. And the peace of God, which surpasses all understanding, will guard your hearts and your minds in Christ Jesus. Finally, brothers, whatever is true, whatever is honorable, whatever is just, whatever is pure, whatever is lovely, whatever is commendable, if there is any excellence, if there is anything worthy of praise, think about these things. What you have learned and received and heard and seen in me, practice these things, and the God of peace will be with you. Psalm chapter 34, 15 through 19. The eyes of the Lord are toward the righteous, and his ears toward their cry. The face of the Lord is against those who do evil, to cut off the memory of them from the earth. When the righteous cry for help, the Lord hears and delivers them out of all their troubles. The Lord is near to the brokenhearted, and saves the crushed in spirit. Many are the afflictions of the righteous, but the Lord delivers him out of them all. Jeremiah chapter 33, 2 through 3. Thus says the Lord who made the earth, the Lord who formed it to establish it. The Lord is his name. Call to me and I will answer you and will tell you great and hidden things that you have not known. Jeremiah chapter 33, verse 6. Behold, I will bring it health and cure, and I will cure them. And I will reveal to them abundance of peace and truth. Isaiah 41, 10 through 13. Fear not, for I am with you. Be not dismayed, for I am your God. I will strengthen you. I will help you. I will uphold you with my righteous right hand. Behold, all who are incensed against you shall be put to shame and confounded. Those who strive against you shall be as nothing and shall perish. You shall seek those who contend with you, but you shall not find them. Those who war against you shall be as nothing at all. For I, the Lord your God, hold your right hand. It is I who say to you, fear not. I am the one who helps you. Isaiah 40, 27 through 31. Why do you say, O Jacob, and speak, O Israel, my way is hidden from the Lord,
and my right is disregarded by my God. Have you not known? Have you not heard? The Lord is the everlasting God, the creator of the ends of the earth. He does not faint or grow weary. His understanding is unsearchable. He gives power to the faint, and to him who has no might, he increases strength. Even youths shall faint and be weary, and young men shall fall exhausted. But they who wait for the Lord shall renew their strength. They shall mount up with wings like eagles. They shall run and not be weary. They shall walk and not faint. Matthew chapter 11, 28 through 30.

Psalm 91. He who dwells in the secret place of the Most High will rest in the shadow of the Almighty. I will say of Yahweh, He is my refuge and my fortress, my God in whom I trust. For He will deliver you from the snare of the fowler and from the deadly pestilence. He will cover you with His feathers. Under His wings you will take refuge. His faithfulness is your shield and rampart. You shall not be afraid of the terror by night, nor of the arrow that flies by day, nor of the pestilence that walks in darkness, nor of the destruction that wastes at noonday. 1,000 may fall at your side, and 10,000 at your right hand, but it will not come near you. You will only look with your eyes and see the recompense of the wicked. Because you have made Yahweh your refuge and the Most High your dwelling place, no evil shall happen to you, neither shall any plague come near your dwelling. For He will put His angels in charge of you to guard you in all your ways. They will bear you up in their hands, so that you won't dash your foot against a stone. You will tread on the lion and the cobra. You will trample the young lion and the serpent underfoot. Because He has set His love on me, therefore I will deliver him. I will set him on high, because he has known my name. He will call on me, and I will answer him. I will be with him in trouble. I will deliver him and honor him. I will satisfy him with long life and show him my salvation. Romans chapter 8, 16 through 18. The Spirit Himself testifies with our spirit that we are children of God. And if children, then heirs, heirs of God, and joint heirs with Christ, if indeed we suffer with Him, that we may also be glorified with Him. For I consider that the sufferings of this present time are not worthy to be compared with the glory which will be revealed toward us. John chapter 14, 25 through 27. These things I have spoken to you while I am still with you. But the Helper, the Holy Spirit, whom the Father will send in my name, He will teach you all things and bring to your remembrance all that I have said to you. Peace I leave with you. My peace I give to you. Not as the world gives do I give to you. Let not your hearts be troubled, neither let them be afraid. Romans chapter 5, 1 through 5. Therefore, since we have been justified by faith, we have peace with God through our Lord Jesus Christ. Through Him, we have also obtained access by faith into this grace in which we stand, and we rejoice in hope of the glory of God. Not only that, but we rejoice in our sufferings, knowing that suffering produces endurance, and endurance produces character, and character produces hope, and hope does not put us to shame. Because God's love has been poured into our hearts through the Holy Spirit who has been given to us. Second Corinthians chapter 13, verse 11. Finally, brothers, rejoice. Aim for restoration. Comfort one another.

agree with one another, live in peace, and the God of love and peace will be with you. Isaiah chapter 53, verse 5. But he was wounded for our transgressions. He was crushed for our iniquities. Upon him was the chastisement that brought us peace, and with his stripes we are healed. Psalm chapter 37, verse 37. Mark the blameless and behold the upright, for there is a future for the man of peace. Hebrews chapter 12, verse 11. For the moment, all discipline seems painful rather than pleasant. But later, it yields the peaceful fruit of righteousness to those who have been trained by it. Matthew chapter 6, 25 through 33. Therefore I tell you, do not be anxious about your life, what you will eat or what you will drink, nor about your body, what you will put on. Is not life more than food, and the body more than clothing? Look at the birds of the air. They neither sow nor reap, nor gather into barns, and yet your heavenly Father feeds them. Are you not of more value than they? And which of you, by being anxious, can add a single hour to his span of life? And why are you anxious about clothing? Consider the lilies of the field, how they grow. They neither toil nor spin. Yet I tell you, even Solomon in all his glory was not arrayed like one of these. But if God so clothes the grass of the field, which today is alive and tomorrow is thrown into the oven, will he not much more clothe you, O you of little faith? Therefore, do not be anxious, saying, what shall we eat, or what shall we drink, or what shall we wear? For the Gentiles seek after these things, and your heavenly Father knows that you need them all. But seek first the kingdom of God and his righteousness, and all these things will be added to you.

Psalm chapter 126, 5 through 6. Those who sow in tears shall reap with shouts of joy. He who goes out weeping, bearing the seed for sowing, shall come home with shouts of joy, bringing his sheaves with him. Psalm 16, 5 through 11. The Lord is my chosen portion and my cup. You hold my lot. The lines have fallen for me in pleasant places. Indeed, I have a beautiful inheritance. I bless the Lord who gives me counsel. In the night also my heart instructs me. I have set the Lord always before me. Because he is at my right hand, I shall not be shaken. Therefore my heart is glad, and my whole being rejoices. My flesh also dwells secure. For you will not abandon my soul to Sheol, or let your Holy One see corruption. You make known to me the path of life. In your presence there's fullness of joy. At your right hand are pleasures forevermore. John 16:33. I have said these things to you, that in me you may have peace. In the world you will have tribulation, but take heart. I have overcome the world. First Peter chapter 5, 6 through 7. Humble yourselves, therefore, under the mighty hand of God, so that at the proper time he may exalt you. Casting all your anxieties on him, because he cares for you.

Lamentations 3:22-23. The steadfast love of the Lord never ceases. His mercies never come to an end. They are new every morning. Great is your faithfulness.

Psalm 32, 7 and 10. You are a hiding place for me. You preserve me from trouble. You surround me with shouts of deliverance. Many are the sorrows of the wicked, but steadfast love surrounds the one who trusts in the Lord. Jeremiah 17, 7 through 8. Blessed is the man who trusts in the Lord, whose trust is the Lord. He is like a tree planted by water that sends out its roots by the stream and does not fear when heat comes, for its leaves remain green and is not anxious in the year of drought, for it does not cease to bear fruit. Romans 8, 26 through 30. Likewise, the Spirit helps us in our weakness, for we do not know what to pray for as we ought. But the Spirit Himself intercedes for us with groanings too deep for words. And He who searches hearts knows what is the mind of the Spirit, because the Spirit intercedes for the saints according to the will of God. And we know that for those who love God, all things work together for good, for those who are called according to His purpose. For those whom He foreknew, He also predestined to be conformed to the image of His Son, in order that He might be the firstborn among many brothers. And those whom He predestined, He also called. And those whom He called, He also justified. And those whom He justified, He also glorified. Romans chapter 8, 35 through 39. Who shall separate us from the love of Christ? Shall tribulation, or distress, or persecution, or famine, or nakedness, or danger, or sword? As it is written, for your sake we are being killed all day long. We are regarded as sheep to be slaughtered. No, in all these things we are more than conquerors through Him who loved us. For I am sure that neither death nor life, nor angels nor rulers, nor things present nor things to come, nor powers, nor height nor depth, nor anything else in all creation will be able to separate us from the love of God in Christ Jesus our Lord. Romans 10, 9 through 13. If you confess with your mouth that Jesus is Lord, and believe in your heart that God raised Him from the dead, you will be saved. For with the heart one believes and is justified, and with the mouth one confesses and is saved. For the Scripture says, everyone who believes in Him will not be put to shame. For there is no distinction between Jew and Greek, for the same Lord is Lord of all, bestowing His riches on all who call on Him. For everyone who calls on the name of the Lord will be saved. Psalm chapter 9, 9 through 12. The Lord is a stronghold for the oppressed, a stronghold in times of trouble. And those who know your name put their trust in you. For you, O Lord, have not forsaken those who seek you.
sing praises to the Lord, who sits enthroned in Zion. Tell among the peoples his deeds, for he who avenges blood is mindful of them. He does not forget the cry of the afflicted. Proverbs 3:1-12. My son, do not forget my teaching, but let your heart keep my commands. For length of days and years of life and peace they will add to you. Let not steadfast love and faithfulness forsake you. Bind them around your neck. Write them on the tablet of your heart, so you will find favor and good success in the sight of God and man. Trust in the Lord with all your heart, and do not lean on your own understanding. In all your ways, acknowledge him, and he will make straight your paths. Be not wise in your own eyes. Fear the Lord, and turn away from evil. It will be healing to your flesh and refreshment to your bones. Honor the Lord with your wealth and with the first fruits of all your produce. Then your barns will be filled with plenty, and your vats will be bursting with wine. My son, do not despise the Lord's discipline, or be weary of his reproof. For the Lord reproves him who he loves, as a father the son in whom he delights. James 5:13-16. Is anyone among you suffering? Let him pray. Is anyone cheerful? Let him sing praise. Is anyone among you sick? Let him call for the elders of the church, and let them pray over him, anointing him with oil in the name of the Lord. And the prayer of faith will save the one who is sick, and the Lord will raise him up. And if he has committed sins, he will be forgiven. Therefore, confess your sins to one another and pray for one another that you may be healed. The prayer of a righteous person has great power as it is working. Matthew 7:7-11. Ask, and it will be given to you. Seek, and you will find. Knock, and it will be opened to you. For everyone who asks receives, and the one who seeks finds, and to the one who knocks it will be opened. Or which one of you, if his son asks him for bread, will give him a stone? Or if he asks for a fish, will give him a serpent? If you then, who are evil, know how to give good gifts to your children, how much more will your Father who is in heaven give good things to those who ask him? Psalm 103:1-12. Bless the Lord, O my soul, and all that is within me. Bless his holy name. Bless the Lord, O my soul, and forget not all his benefits, who forgives all your iniquity, who heals all your diseases, who redeems your life from the pit, who crowns you with steadfast love and mercy, who satisfies you with good so that your youth is renewed like the eagles. The Lord works righteousness and justice for all who are oppressed. He made known his ways to Moses,
his acts to the people of Israel. The Lord is merciful and gracious, slow to anger and abounding in steadfast love. He will not always chide, nor will he keep his anger forever. He does not deal with us according to our sins, nor repay us according to our iniquities. For as high as the heavens are above the earth, so great is his steadfast love toward those who fear him. As far as the east is from the west, so far does he remove our transgressions from us. As a father shows compassion to his children, so the Lord shows compassion to those who fear him. Psalm 107, 13 through 16. Then they cried to the Lord in their trouble, and he delivered them from their distress. He brought them out of darkness and the shadow of death, and burst their bonds apart. Let them thank the Lord for his steadfast love, for his wondrous works to the children of man. For he shatters the doors of bronze and cuts into the bars of iron. John 14, 1 through 7. Let not your hearts be troubled. Believe in God. Believe also in me. In my Father's house are many rooms. If it were not so, would I have told you that I go to prepare a place for you? And if I go and prepare a place for you, I will come again and will take you to myself, that where I am, you may also be. And you know the way to where I am going. Thomas said to him, Lord, we do not know where you are going. How can we know the way? Jesus said to him, I am the way, and the truth, and the life. No one comes to the Father except through me. If you had known me, you would have known my Father also. From now on, you do know him and have seen him. John 14, 12 through 21. Truly, truly I say to you, whoever believes in me will also do the works that I do, and greater works than these will he do, because I am going to the Father. Whatever you ask in my name, this I will do, that the Father may be glorified in the Son. If you ask me anything in my name, I will do it. If you love me, you will keep my commandments. And I will ask the Father, and he will give you another helper to be with you forever, even the Spirit of truth, whom the world cannot receive because it neither sees him nor knows him. You know him, for he dwells with you and will be in you. I will not leave you as orphans. I will come to you. Yet a little while and the world will see me no more. But you will see me. Because I live, you also will live. In that day you will know that I am in my Father, and you in me, and I in you. Whoever has my commandments and keeps them, he it is who loves me. And he who loves me will be loved by my Father, and I will love him and manifest myself to him. Mark 10, 27 through 31. Jesus looked at them and said, with man it is impossible, but not with God. For all things are possible with God. Peter began to say to him, see, we have left everything and followed you.
Jesus said, "Truly, I say to you, there is no one who has left house or brothers or sisters or mother or father or children or lands for my sake and for the gospel, who will not receive 100-fold now in this time, houses and brothers and sisters and mothers and children and lands, with persecutions, and in the age to come eternal life. But many who are first will be last, and the last will be first." Matthew 24:12-13. "And because lawlessness will be increased, the love of many will grow cold. But the one who endures to the end will be saved." John 15:1-11. "I am the true vine, and my Father is the vine dresser. Every branch in me that does not bear fruit, he takes away. And every branch that does bear fruit, he prunes, that it may bear more fruit. Already you are clean because of the word that I have spoken to you. Abide in me, and I in you. As the branch cannot bear fruit by itself, unless it abides in the vine, neither can you, unless you abide in me. I am the vine, you are the branches. Whoever abides in me and I in him, he it is that bears much fruit. For apart from me, you can do nothing. If anyone does not abide in me, he is thrown away like a branch and withers. And the branches are gathered, thrown into the fire and burned. If you abide in me and my words abide in you, ask whatever you wish, and it will be done for you. By this my Father is glorified, that you bear much fruit, and so prove to be my disciples. As the Father has loved me, so have I loved you. Abide in my love. If you keep my commandments, you will abide in my love, just as I have kept my Father's commandments and abide in his love. These things I have spoken to you, that my joy may be in you, and that your joy may be full." 2 Peter 1:3-11. "His divine power has granted to us all things that pertain to life and godliness, through the knowledge of him who called us to his own glory and excellence, by which he granted to us his precious and very great promises, so that through them you may become partakers of the divine nature, having escaped from the corruption that is in the world because of sinful desire. For this very reason, make every effort to supplement your faith with virtue, and virtue with knowledge, and knowledge with self-control, and self-control with steadfastness, and steadfastness with godliness, and godliness with brotherly affection, and brotherly affection with love. For if these qualities are yours and are increasing, they keep you from being ineffective or unfruitful in the knowledge of our Lord Jesus Christ. For whoever lacks these qualities is so nearsighted that he is blind, having forgotten that he was cleansed from his former sins. Therefore, brothers, be all the more diligent to confirm your calling and election. For if you practice these qualities, you will never fall. For in this way there will be richly provided for you an entrance into the eternal kingdom of our Lord and Savior Jesus Christ." Job 36:10-11. "He opens their ears to instruction and commands that they return from iniquity. If they listen and serve him, they complete their days in prosperity
in their years in pleasantness. Psalm 46, 1 through 7. God is our refuge and strength, a very present help in trouble. Therefore, we will not fear though the earth gives way, though the mountains be moved into the heart of the sea, though its waters roar and foam, though the mountains tremble at its swelling. There is a river whose streams make glad the city of God, the holy habitation of the Most High. God is in the midst of her. She shall not be moved. God will help her when morning dawns. The nations rage, the kingdoms totter. He utters his voice, the earth melts. The Lord of hosts is with us. The God of Jacob is our fortress. Romans chapter 6, 5 through 14. For if we have been united with him in a death like his, we shall certainly be united with him in a resurrection like his. We know that our old self was crucified with him in order that the body of sin might be brought to nothing, so that we would no longer be enslaved to sin. For one who has died has been set free from sin. Now, if we have died with Christ, we believe that we will also live with him. We know that Christ, being raised from the dead, will never die again. Death no longer has dominion over him. For the death he died to sin once for all. But the life he lives to God. So you also must consider yourselves dead to sin and alive to God in Christ Jesus. Let not sin, therefore, reign in your mortal body to make you obey its passions. Do not present your members to sin as instruments for unrighteousness, but present yourselves to God as those who have been brought from death to life, and your members to God as instruments for righteousness. For sin will have no dominion over you, since you are not under law, but under grace.

Psalm 147, 1 through 6. Praise the Lord, for it is good to sing praises to our God, for it is pleasant, and a song of praise is fitting. The Lord builds up Jerusalem. He gathers the outcasts of Israel. He heals the brokenhearted and binds up their wounds. He determines the number of the stars. He gives to all of them their names. Great is our Lord and abundant in power. His understanding is beyond measure. The Lord lifts up the humble. He casts the wicked to the ground. Revelation 21, 1 through 7. Then I saw a new heaven and a new earth, for the first heaven and the first earth had passed away, and the sea was no more. And I saw the holy city, New Jerusalem, coming down out of heaven from God, prepared as a bride adorned for her husband. And I heard a loud voice from the throne saying, "Behold, the dwelling place of God is with man. He will dwell with them, and they will be his people, and God himself will be with them as their God. He will wipe away every tear from their eyes, and death shall be no more. Neither shall there be mourning, nor crying, nor pain anymore. For the former things have passed away." And he who was seated on the throne said, "Behold, I am making all things new." Also he said, "Write this down, for these words are trustworthy and true." And he said to me, "It is done. I am the Alpha and the Omega, the beginning and the end. To the thirsty I will give from the spring of the water of life without payment. The one who conquers will have this heritage, and I will be his God, and he will be my son." Galatians 6, 8 through 10. For the one who sows to his own flesh will from the flesh reap corruption. But the one who sows to the Spirit will from the Spirit reap eternal life. And let us not grow weary of doing good, for in due season we will reap if we do not give up. So then, as we have opportunity, let us do good to everyone, and especially to those who are of the household of faith. Psalm 138. I give you thanks, O Lord, with my whole heart. Before the gods I sing your praise. I bow down toward your holy temple and give thanks to your name for your steadfast love and your faithfulness. For you have exalted above all things your name and your word. On the day I called, you answered me. My strength of soul you increased. All the kings of the earth shall give you thanks, O Lord, for they have heard the words of your mouth, and they shall sing of the ways of the Lord. For great is the glory of the Lord. For though the Lord is high, he regards the lowly, but the haughty he knows from afar. Though I walk in the midst of trouble, you preserve my life. You stretch out your hand against the wrath of my enemies, and your right hand delivers me. The Lord will fulfill his purpose for me. Your steadfast love, O Lord, endures forever. Do not forsake the work of your hands.
1 John 2:24 through 25. Let what you heard from the beginning abide in you. If what you heard from the beginning abides in you, then you too will abide in the Son and in the Father. And this is the promise that he made to us: eternal life. John chapter 6, 47 through 51. Truly, truly I say to you, whoever believes has eternal life. I am the bread of life. Your fathers ate the manna in the wilderness, and they died. This is the bread that comes down from heaven, so that one may eat of it and not die. I am the living bread that came down from heaven. If anyone eats of this bread, he will live forever. And the bread that I will give for the life of the world is my flesh. Matthew 6, 14 through 15. For if you forgive others their trespasses, your heavenly Father will also forgive you. But if you do not forgive others their trespasses, neither will your Father forgive your trespasses. Psalm 55, 22. Cast your burden on the Lord, and he will sustain you. He will never permit the righteous to be moved. Isaiah 52, 12. For you shall not go out in haste, and you shall not go in flight. For the Lord will go before you, and the God of Israel will be your rear guard. Psalm 32, 8. I will instruct you and teach you in the way you should go. I will counsel you with my eye upon you. Isaiah 30, 18 through 21. Therefore the Lord waits to be gracious to you, and therefore he exalts himself to show mercy to you. For the Lord is a God of justice. Blessed are all those who wait for him. For a people shall dwell in Zion, in Jerusalem. You shall weep no more. He will surely be gracious to you at the sound of your cry. As soon as he hears it, he answers you. And though the Lord give you the bread of adversity and the water of affliction, yet your teacher will not hide himself anymore, but your eyes shall see your teacher, and your ears shall hear a word behind you saying, "This is the way, walk in it," when you turn to the right or when you turn to the left. Philippians chapter 1, verse 6. And I am sure of this, that he who began a good work in you will bring it to completion at the day of Jesus Christ. Isaiah 26, verse 3. You keep him in perfect peace whose mind is stayed on you, because he trusts in you. John chapter 11, 25 through 26. Jesus said to her, "I am the resurrection and the life. Whoever believes in me, though he die, yet shall he live, and everyone who lives and believes in me shall never die." Second Corinthians 4, 16 through 18. So we do not lose heart. Though our outward self is wasting away,
Our inner self is being renewed day by day. For this light momentary affliction is preparing for us an eternal weight of glory beyond all comparison. As we look not to the things that are seen, but to the things that are unseen. For the things that are seen are transient, but the things that are unseen are eternal. Philippians 3:20-21. But our citizenship is in heaven, and from it we await a Savior, the Lord Jesus Christ, who will transform our lowly body to be like his glorious body, by the power that enables him even to subject all things to himself. Matthew 5:2-11. And he opened his mouth and taught them, saying, Blessed are the poor in spirit, for theirs is the kingdom of heaven. Blessed are those who mourn, for they shall be comforted. Blessed are the meek, for they shall inherit the earth. Blessed are those who hunger and thirst for righteousness, for they shall be satisfied. Blessed are the merciful, for they shall receive mercy. Blessed are the pure in heart, for they shall see God. Blessed are the peacemakers, for they shall be called sons of God. Blessed are those who are persecuted for righteousness' sake, for theirs is the kingdom of heaven. Blessed are you when others revile you and persecute you and utter all kinds of evil against you falsely on my account. Rejoice and be glad, for your reward is great in heaven, for so they persecuted the prophets who were before you. First John 4:4. Little children, you are from God and have overcome them, for he who is in you is greater than he who is in the world. Matthew 10:39-42. Whoever finds his life will lose it, and whoever loses his life for my sake will find it. Whoever receives you receives me, and whoever receives me receives him who sent me. The one who receives a prophet because he is a prophet will receive a prophet's reward, and the one who receives a righteous person because he is a righteous person will receive a righteous person's reward. And whoever gives one of these little ones even a cup of cold water because he is a disciple, truly I say to you, he will by no means lose his reward. Psalm 145:13-19. The Lord is faithful in all his words, and kind in all his works. The Lord upholds all who are falling, and raises up all who are bowed down. The eyes of all look to you, and you give them their food in due season. You open your hand, you satisfy the desire of every living thing. The Lord is righteous in all his ways, and kind in all his works. The Lord is near to all who call on him, to all who call on him in truth. He fulfills the desire of those who fear him. He also hears their cry and saves them. First Corinthians 10:13. No temptation has overtaken you that is not common to man. God is faithful,
and he will not let you be tempted beyond your ability. But with the temptation, he will also provide the way of escape, that you may be able to endure it. Second Peter 3:8-9. But do not overlook this one fact, beloved, that with the Lord one day is as 1,000 years, and 1,000 years as one day. The Lord is not slow to fulfill his promise, as some count slowness, but is patient toward you, not wishing that any should perish, but that all should reach repentance. Matthew 28:18-20. And Jesus came and said to them, "All authority in heaven and on earth has been given to me. Go therefore and make disciples of all nations, baptizing them in the name of the Father and of the Son and of the Holy Spirit, teaching them to observe all that I have commanded you. And behold, I am with you always, to the end of the age." Mark 16:15-18. And he said to them, "Go into all the world and proclaim the gospel to the whole creation. Whoever believes and is baptized will be saved, but whoever does not believe will be condemned. And these signs will accompany those who believe. In my name they will cast out demons, they will speak in new tongues, they will pick up serpents with their hands, and if they drink any deadly poison, it will not hurt them. They will lay their hands on the sick, and they will recover." Second Timothy chapter 4, verse 8. "Henceforth there is laid up for me the crown of righteousness, which the Lord, the righteous judge, will award me on that day. And not only to me, but also to all who have loved his appearing." First Corinthians 6:14. "And God raised the Lord, and will also raise us up by his power." Second Corinthians 4:14. "He who raised the Lord Jesus will raise us also with Jesus and bring us with you into his presence." James chapter 1 verse 12. "Blessed is the man who remains steadfast under trial, for when he has stood the test, he will receive the crown of life, which God has promised to those who love him." 1 Peter 4:1-2. "Since therefore Christ suffered in the flesh, arm yourselves with the same way of thinking. For whoever has suffered in the flesh has ceased from sin, so as to live for the rest of the time in the flesh, no longer for human passions, but for the will of God." First John 3:1-3. "See what kind of love the Father has given to us, that we should be called children of God. And so we are. The reason why the world does not know us is that it did not know him. Beloved, we are God's children now, and what we will be has not yet appeared. But we know that when he appears, we shall be like him, because we shall see him as he is. And everyone who thus hopes in him purifies himself as he is pure." 3:1-4. "If then you have been raised with Christ, seek the things that are above, where Christ is,
seated at the right hand of God. Set your minds on things that are above, not on things that are on earth. For you have died, and your life is hidden with Christ in God. When Christ, who is your life, appears, then you also will appear with him in glory. 2 Peter 3:13. But according to his promise, we are waiting for new heavens and a new earth in which righteousness dwells. John chapter 10, 9 through 11. I am the door. If anyone enters by me, he will be saved and will go in and out and find pasture. The thief comes only to steal and kill and destroy. I came that they may have life and have it abundantly. I am the good shepherd. The good shepherd lays down his life for the sheep. Romans chapter 6, 22 through 23. But now that you have been set free from sin, and have become slaves of God, the fruit you get leads to sanctification, and its end, eternal life. For the wages of sin is death, but the free gift of God is eternal life in Christ Jesus our Lord. Numbers 23:19. God is not man that he should lie, or a son of man that he should change his mind. Has he said, and will he not do it? Or has he spoken, and will he not fulfill it? Psalm 121. I lift up my eyes to the hills. From where does my help come? My help comes from the Lord, who made heaven and earth. He will not let your foot be moved. He who keeps you will not slumber. Behold, he who keeps Israel will neither slumber nor sleep. The Lord is your keeper. The Lord is your shade on your right hand. The sun shall not strike you by day, nor the moon by night. The Lord will keep you from all evil. He will keep your life. The Lord will keep your going out and your coming in from this time forth and forevermore. Psalm 1, 1 through 3. Blessed is the man who walks not in the counsel of the wicked, nor stands in the way of sinners, nor sits in the seat of scoffers. But his delight is in the law of the Lord, and on his law he meditates day and night. He is like a tree planted by streams of water that yields its fruit in its season, and its leaf does not wither. In all that he does, he prospers.

Romans chapter 1, 16 through 17. For I am not ashamed of the gospel, for it is the power of God for salvation to everyone who believes, to the Jew first and also to the Greek. For in it the righteousness of God is revealed from faith for faith. As it is written, the righteous shall live by faith. Second Corinthians chapter 1, 3 through 5. Blessed be the God and Father of our Lord Jesus Christ, the Father of mercies and God of all comfort, who comforts us in all our affliction, so that we may be able to comfort those who are in any affliction with the comfort with which we ourselves are comforted by God. For as we share abundantly in Christ's sufferings, so through Christ we share abundantly in comfort too. Second Corinthians chapter 5, verse 17.

is greater than all, and no one is able to snatch them out of the Father's hand. I and the Father are one. Acts chapter 1, 7 through 8. It is not for you to know times or seasons that the Father has fixed by his own authority. But you will receive power when the Holy Spirit comes upon you. And you will be my witnesses in Jerusalem and in all Judea and Samaria and to the end of the earth. 2 Corinthians chapter 1, 20 through 22. For all the promises of God find their yes in him. That is why it is through him that we utter our amen to God for his glory. And it is God who establishes us with you in Christ, and has anointed us, and who has also put his seal on us, and given us his Spirit in our hearts as a guarantee. Acts chapter 2, 38 through 39. And Peter said to them, "Repent and be baptized, every one of you, in the name of Jesus Christ, for the forgiveness of your sins, and you will receive the gift of the Holy Spirit. For the promise is for you and for your children, and for all who are far off, everyone whom the Lord our God calls to himself." Deuteronomy 26, 17 through 19. You have declared today that the Lord is your God, and that you will walk in his ways, and keep his statutes and his commandments and his rules, and will obey his voice. And the Lord has declared today that you are a people for his treasured possession, as he has promised you, and that you are to keep all his commandments. And that he will set you in praise and in fame and in honor high above all nations that he has made. And that you shall be a people holy to the Lord your God, as he promised. Hebrews chapter 10, 19 through 23. Therefore, brothers, since we have confidence to enter the holy places by the blood of Jesus, by the new and living way that he opened for us through the curtain, that is through his flesh, and since we have a great priest over the house of God, let us draw near with a true heart in full assurance of faith, with our hearts sprinkled clean from an evil conscience, and our bodies washed with pure water. Let us hold fast the confession of our hope without wavering, for he who promised is faithful. Exodus 14, 13 through 14. And Moses said to the people, "Fear not, stand firm, and see the salvation of the Lord, which he will work for you today. For the Egyptians whom you see today, you shall never see again. The Lord will fight for you, and you have only to be silent." Isaiah 43, 1 through 3. But now, thus says the Lord, he who created you, O Jacob, he who formed you, O Israel, fear not, for I have redeemed you. I have called you by name. You are mine. When you pass through the waters, I will be with you, and through the rivers, they shall not overwhelm you. When you walk through fire, you shall not be burned, and the flame shall not consume you. For I am the Lord your God, the Holy One of Israel, your Savior.

Isaiah 54:10. For the mountains may depart and the hills be removed, but my steadfast love shall not depart from you, and my covenant of peace shall not be removed, says the Lord, who has compassion on you. Isaiah 54:13-14. All your children shall be taught by the Lord, and great shall be the peace of your children. In righteousness you shall be established. You shall be far from oppression, for you shall not fear, and from terror, for it shall not come near you. And great shall be the peace of your children. In righteousness you shall be established. You shall be far from oppression, for you shall not fear, and from terror, for it shall not come near you. Isaiah 54:13-14. No weapon that is fashioned against you shall succeed, and you shall refute every tongue that rises against you in judgment. This is the heritage of the servants of the Lord, and their vindication from me, declares the Lord. Isaiah 58:6-12. Is not this the fast that I choose? To loose the bonds of wickedness, to undo the straps of the yoke, to let the oppressed go free, and to break every yoke? Is it not to share your bread with the hungry and bring the homeless poor into your house? When you see the naked, to cover him, and not to hide yourself from your own flesh? Then shall your light break forth like the dawn, and your healing shall spring up speedily. Your righteousness shall go before you. The glory of the Lord shall be your rear guard. Then you shall call, and the Lord will answer. You shall cry, and he will say, "Here I am." If you take away the yoke from your midst, the pointing of the finger and speaking wickedness, if you pour yourself out for the hungry and satisfy the desire of the afflicted, then shall your light rise in the darkness, and your gloom be as the noonday. And the Lord will guide you continually and satisfy your desire in scorched places and make your bones strong. And you shall be like a watered garden, like a spring of water, whose waters do not fail. And your ancient ruins shall be rebuilt. You shall raise up the foundations of many generations. You shall be called the repairer of the breach, the restorer of streets to dwell in. James 1:2-5. Count it all joy, my brothers, when you meet trials of various kinds. For you know that the testing of your faith produces steadfastness. And let steadfastness have its full effect, that you may be perfect and complete, lacking in nothing. If any of you lacks wisdom, let him ask God, who gives generously to all without reproach, and it will be given him. James 4:7-8, and verse 10. Submit yourselves therefore to God. Resist the devil, and he will flee from you. Draw near to God, and he will draw near to you. Humble yourselves before the Lord, and he will exalt you. First John 1:9. If we confess our sins, he is faithful and just to forgive us our sins and to cleanse us
from all unrighteousness. 2 Chronicles chapter 7, 14 through 16. If my people who are called by my name humble themselves and pray and seek my face and turn from their wicked ways, then I will hear from heaven and will forgive their sin and heal their land. Now my eyes will be open and my ears attentive to the prayer that is made in this place. For now I have chosen and consecrated this house, that my name may be there forever. My eyes and my heart will be there for all time. Deuteronomy chapter 31, 6 through 8. Be strong and courageous. Do not fear or be in dread of them, for it is the Lord your God who goes with you. He will not leave you or forsake you. Then Moses summoned Joshua and said to him in the sight of all Israel, be strong and courageous, for you shall go with this people into the land that the Lord has sworn to their fathers to give them, and you shall put them in possession of it. It is the Lord who goes before you. He will be with you. He will not leave you or forsake you. Do not fear or be dismayed. Jeremiah 29, 11 through 14. For I know the plans I have for you, declares the Lord. Plans for welfare and not for evil, to give you a future and a hope. Then you will call upon me and come and pray to me, and I will hear you. You will seek me and find me, when you seek me with all your heart. I will be found by you, declares the Lord. John chapter 3, 16 through 17. For God so loved the world that he gave his only Son, that whoever believes in him should not perish, but have eternal life. For God did not send his Son into the world to condemn the world, but in order that the world might be saved through him. John chapter 8, 34 through 36. Jesus answered them, truly, truly, I say to you, everyone who practices sin is a slave to sin. The slave does not remain in the house forever. The Son remains forever. So if the Son sets you free, you will be free indeed. Malachi chapter 3, 10 through 12. Bring the full tithe into the storehouse, that there may be food in my house. And thereby put me to the test, says the Lord of hosts, if I will not open the windows of heaven for you and pour down for you a blessing until there is no more need. I will rebuke the devourer for you, so that it will not destroy the fruits of your soil. And your vine in the field shall not fail to bear, says the Lord of hosts. Then all nations will call you blessed, for you will be a land of delight, says the Lord of hosts. Mark chapter 11, 22 through 26. And Jesus answered them, have faith in God. Truly I say to you,
Whoever says to this mountain, be taken up and thrown into the sea, and does not doubt in his heart, but believes that what he says will come to pass, it will be done for him. Therefore, I tell you, whatever you ask in prayer, believe that you have received it, and it will be yours. And whenever you stand praying, forgive if you have anything against anyone, so that your Father also who is in heaven may forgive you your trespasses.

Joshua chapter 1, 6 through 9. Be strong and courageous, for you shall cause this people to inherit the land that I swore to their fathers to give them. Only be strong and very courageous, being careful to do according to all the law that Moses, my servant, commanded you. Do not turn from it to the right hand or to the left, that you may have good success wherever you go. This book of the law shall not depart from your mouth, but you shall meditate on it day and night, so that you may be careful to do according to all that is written in it. For then you will make your way prosperous, and then you will have good success. Have I not commanded you? Be strong and courageous. Do not be frightened, and do not be dismayed, for the Lord your God is with you wherever you go. Philippians chapter 4, 19 through 20. And my God will supply every need of yours according to his riches in glory in Christ Jesus. To our God and Father be glory forever and ever. Amen. Psalm chapter 37, 3 through 11. Trust in the Lord and do good. Dwell in the land and befriend faithfulness. Delight yourself in the Lord, and he will give you the desires of your heart. Commit your way to the Lord. Trust in him, and he will act. He will bring forth your righteousness as the light, and your justice as the noonday. Be still before the Lord, and wait patiently for him. Fret not yourself over the one who prospers in his way, over the man who carries out evil devices. Refrain from anger and forsake wrath. Fret not yourself. It tends only to evil. For the evildoers shall be cut off, but those who wait for the Lord shall inherit the land. In just a little while, the wicked will be no more. Though you look carefully at his place, he will not be there. But the meek shall inherit the land and delight themselves in abundant peace. Psalm chapter 50, 14 through 15. Offer to God a sacrifice of thanksgiving, and perform your vows to the Most High, and call upon me in the day of trouble. I will deliver you, and you shall glorify me.

Revelation chapter 2, 5 through 7. Remember therefore from where you have fallen. Repent and do the works you did at first. If not, I will come to you and remove your lampstand from its place, unless you repent. Yet this you have. You hate the works of the Nicolaitans, which I also hate. He who has an ear, let him hear what the Spirit says to the churches. To the one who conquers, I will grant to eat of the tree of life, which is in the paradise of God. Revelation chapter 2, 10 through 11. Be faithful unto death, and I will give you the crown of life. He who has an ear, let him hear what the Spirit says to the churches. The one who conquers will not be hurt by the second death. Revelation chapter 2, verse 17. He who has an ear, let him hear what the Spirit says to the churches. To the one who conquers, I will give some of the hidden manna. And I will give him a white stone with a new name written on the stone that no one knows except the one who receives it. Revelation chapter 2, 26 through 29. The one who conquers and who keeps my works until the end, to him I will give authority over the nations, and he will rule them with a rod of iron, as when earthen pots are broken in pieces, even as I myself have received authority from my Father, and I will give him the morning star. He who has an ear, let him hear what the Spirit says to the churches. Revelation chapter 3, verse 5. The one who conquers will be clothed thus in white garments, and I will never blot out his name from the book of life. I will confess his name before my Father and before his angels. He who has an ear, let him hear what the Spirit says to the churches. Revelation chapter 3, 10 through 13. Because you have kept my word about patient endurance, I will keep you from the hour of trial that is coming on the whole world, to try those who dwell on the earth. I am coming soon. Hold fast what you have, so that no one may seize your crown. The one who conquers, I will make him a pillar in the temple of my God. Never shall he go out of it. And I will write on him the name of my God and the name of the city of my God, the New Jerusalem, which comes down from my God out of heaven, and my own new name. He who has an ear, let him hear what the Spirit says to the churches. Revelation chapter 3, 20 through 22. Behold, I stand at the door and knock. If anyone hears my voice and opens the door, I will come in to him and eat with him, and he with me. The one who conquers, I will grant him to sit with me on my throne, as I also conquered and sat down with my Father on his throne. He who has an ear, let him hear what the Spirit says to the churches. First Peter chapter 3, 10 through 12.
Whoever desires to love life and see good days, let him keep his tongue from evil and his lips from speaking deceit. Let him turn away from evil and do good. Let him seek peace and pursue it. For the eyes of the Lord are on the righteous, and his ears are open to their prayer. But the face of the Lord is against those who do evil. Philippians chapter 4, 4 through 9. Rejoice in the Lord always. Again, I will say, rejoice. Let your reasonableness be known to everyone. The Lord is at hand. Do not be anxious about anything, but in everything, by prayer and supplication, with thanksgiving, let your requests be known to God. And the peace of God, which surpasses all understanding, will guard your hearts and your minds in Christ Jesus. Finally, brothers, whatever is true, whatever is honorable, whatever is just, whatever is pure, whatever is lovely, whatever is commendable, if there is any excellence, if there is anything worthy of praise, think about these things. What you have learned and received and heard and seen in me, practice these things, and the God of peace will be with you. Psalm chapter 34, 15 through 19. The eyes of the Lord are toward the righteous, and his ears toward their cry. The face of the Lord is against those who do evil, to cut off the memory of them from the earth. When the righteous cry for help, the Lord hears and delivers them out of all their troubles. The Lord is near to the brokenhearted and saves the crushed in spirit. Many are the afflictions of the righteous, but the Lord delivers him out of them all. Jeremiah chapter 33, 2 through 3. Thus says the Lord who made the earth, the Lord who formed it to establish it. The Lord is his name. Call to me and I will answer you and will tell you great and hidden things that you have not known. Jeremiah chapter 33, verse 6. Behold, I will bring it health and cure, and I will cure them, and I will reveal to them abundance of peace and truth. Isaiah 41, 10 through 13. Fear not, for I am with you. Be not dismayed, for I am your God. I will strengthen you. I will help you. I will uphold you with my righteous right hand. Behold, all who are incensed against you shall be put to shame and confounded. Those who strive against you shall be as nothing and shall perish. You shall seek those who contend with you, but you shall not find them. Those who war against you shall be as nothing at all. For I, the Lord your God, hold your right hand. It is I who say to you, fear not. I am the one who helps you. Isaiah 40, 27 through 31. Why do you say, O Jacob, and speak, O Israel, my way is hidden from the Lord,
and my right is disregarded by my God. Have you not known? Have you not heard? The Lord is the everlasting God, the creator of the ends of the earth. He does not faint or grow weary. His understanding is unsearchable. He gives power to the faint, and to him who has no might, he increases strength. Even youths shall faint and be weary, and young men shall fall exhausted. But they who wait for the Lord shall renew their strength. They shall mount up with wings like eagles. They shall run and not be weary. They shall walk and not faint. Matthew chapter 11, 28 through 30. Come to me, all who labor and are heavily burdened, and I will give you rest. Take my yoke upon you and learn from me, for I am gentle and humble in heart, and you will find rest for your souls. For my yoke is easy and my burden is light. Psalm 91. He who dwells in the secret place of the Most High will rest in the shadow of the Almighty. I will say of Yahweh, He is my refuge and my fortress, my God in whom I trust. For He will deliver you from the snare of the fowler and from the deadly pestilence. He will cover you with His feathers. Under His wings you will take refuge. His faithfulness is your shield and rampart. You shall not be afraid of the terror by night, nor of the arrow that flies by day, nor of the pestilence that walks in darkness, nor of the destruction that wastes at noonday. 1,000 may fall at your side, and 10,000 at your right hand, but it will not come near you. You will only look with your eyes and see the recompense of the wicked. Because you have made Yahweh your refuge and the Most High your dwelling place, no evil shall happen to you, neither shall any plague come near your dwelling. For He will put His angels in charge of you to guard you in all your ways. They will bear you up in their hands so that you won't dash your foot against a stone. You will tread on the lion and the cobra. You will trample the young lion and the serpent underfoot. Because He has set His love on me, therefore I will deliver him. I will set him on high because he has known my name. He will call on me and I will answer him. I will be with him in trouble. I will deliver him and honor him. I will satisfy him with long life and show him my salvation. Romans chapter 8, 16 through 18. The Spirit Himself testifies with our spirit that we are children of God. And if children, then heirs, heirs of God, and joint heirs with Christ, if indeed we suffer with Him, that we may also be glorified with Him. For I consider that the sufferings of this present time are not worthy to be compared with the glory which will be revealed toward us. John chapter 14, 25 through 27. These things I have spoken to you while I am still with you. But the Helper, the Holy Spirit, whom the Father will send in my name, He will teach you all things and bring to your remembrance all that I have said to you. Peace I leave with you. My peace I give to you.
Not as the world gives do I give to you. Let not your hearts be troubled, neither let them be afraid. Romans chapter 5, 1 through 5. Therefore, since we have been justified by faith, we have peace with God through our Lord Jesus Christ. Through him, we have also obtained access by faith into this grace in which we stand, and we rejoice in hope of the glory of God. Not only that, but we rejoice in our sufferings, knowing that suffering produces endurance, and endurance produces character, and character produces hope, and hope does not put us to shame, because God's love has been poured into our hearts through the Holy Spirit who has been given to us. Second Corinthians chapter 13, verse 11. Finally, brothers, rejoice. Aim for restoration. Comfort one another. Agree with one another. Live in peace, and the God of love and peace will be with you. Isaiah chapter 53, verse 5. But he was wounded for our transgressions. He was crushed for our iniquities. Upon him was the chastisement that brought us peace, and with his stripes we are healed. Psalm chapter 37, verse 37. Mark the blameless and behold the upright, for there is a future for the man of peace. Hebrews chapter 12, verse 11. For the moment, all discipline seems painful rather than pleasant. But later, it yields the peaceful fruit of righteousness to those who have been trained by it. Matthew chapter 6, 25 through 33. Therefore I tell you, do not be anxious about your life, what you will eat or what you will drink, nor about your body, what you will put on. Is not life more than food, and the body more than clothing? Look at the birds of the air. They neither sow nor reap, nor gather into barns, and yet your heavenly Father feeds them. Are you not of more value than they? And which of you, by being anxious, can add a single hour to his span of life? And why are you anxious about clothing? Consider the lilies of the field, how they grow. They neither toil nor spin. Yet I tell you, even Solomon in all his glory was not arrayed like one of these. But if God so clothes the grass of the field, which today is alive and tomorrow is thrown into the oven, will he not much more clothe you? O you of little faith. Therefore, do not be anxious, saying, what shall we eat, or what shall we drink, or what shall we wear? For the Gentiles seek after these things, and your heavenly Father knows that you need them all. But seek first the kingdom of God and his righteousness, and all these things will be added to you.

Psalm chapter 126, 5 through 6. Those who sow in tears shall reap with shouts of joy. He who goes out weeping, bearing the seed for sowing, shall come home with shouts of joy, bringing his sheaves with him. Psalm 16, 5 through 11. The Lord is my chosen portion and my cup. You hold my lot. The lines have fallen for me in pleasant places. Indeed, I have a beautiful inheritance. I bless the Lord who gives me counsel. In the night also my heart instructs me. I have set the Lord always before me. Because he is at my right hand, I shall not be shaken. Therefore my heart is glad, and my whole being rejoices. My flesh also dwells secure. For you will not abandon my soul to Sheol, or let your Holy One see corruption. You make known to me the path of life. In your presence there's fullness of joy. At your right hand are pleasures forevermore. John 16:33. I have said these things to you, that in me you may have peace. In the world you will have tribulation, but take heart. I have overcome the world. First Peter chapter 5, 6 through 7. Humble yourselves, therefore, under the mighty hand of God, so that at the proper time he may exalt you, casting all your anxieties on him, because he cares for you.

Lamentations 3:22-23. The steadfast love of the Lord never ceases. His mercies never come to an end. They are new every morning. Great is your faithfulness.

Psalm 32, 7 and 10. You are a hiding place for me. You preserve me from trouble. You surround me with shouts of deliverance. Many are the sorrows of the wicked, but steadfast love surrounds the one who trusts in the Lord. Jeremiah 17, 7 through 8. Blessed is the man who trusts in the Lord, whose trust is the Lord. He is like a tree planted by water that sends out its roots by the stream and does not fear when heat comes, for its leaves remain green and is not anxious in the year of drought, for it does not cease to bear fruit. Romans 8, 26 through 30. Likewise, the Spirit helps us in our weakness, for we do not know what to pray for as we ought, but the Spirit Himself intercedes for us with groanings too deep for words. And he who searches hearts knows what is the mind of the Spirit, because the Spirit intercedes for the saints according to the will of God. And we know that for those who love God, all things work together for good, for those who are called according to his purpose. For those whom he foreknew, he also predestined to be conformed to the image of his Son, in order that he might be the firstborn among many brothers. And those whom he predestined, he also called. And those whom he called, he also justified. And those whom he justified, he also glorified. Romans chapter 8, 35 through 39. Who shall separate us from the love of Christ? Shall tribulation, or distress, or persecution, or famine, or nakedness, or danger, or sword? As it is written, for your sake we are being killed all day long. We are regarded as sheep to be slaughtered. No, in all these things we are more than conquerors through him who loved us. For I am sure that neither death nor life, nor angels nor rulers, nor things present nor things to come, nor powers, nor height nor depth, nor anything else in all creation will be able to separate us from the love of God in Christ Jesus our Lord. Romans 10, 9 through 13. If you confess with your mouth that Jesus is Lord, and believe in your heart that God raised him from the dead, you will be saved. For with the heart one believes and is justified, and with the mouth one confesses and is saved. For the scripture says, everyone who believes in him will not be put to shame. For there is no distinction between Jew and Greek, for the same Lord is Lord of all, bestowing his riches on all who call on him. For everyone who calls on the name of the Lord will be saved. Psalm chapter 9, 9 through 12. The Lord is a stronghold for the oppressed, a stronghold in times of trouble. And those who know your name put their trust in you. For you, O Lord, have not forsaken those who seek you.
sing praises to the Lord, who sits enthroned in Zion. Tell among the peoples his deeds, for he who avenges blood is mindful of them. He does not forget the cry of the afflicted. Proverbs 3, 1 through 12. My son, do not forget my teaching, but let your heart keep my commands. For length of days and years of life and peace they will add to you. Let not steadfast love and faithfulness forsake you. Bind them around your neck. Write them on the tablet of your heart. So you will find favor and good success in the sight of God and man. Trust in the Lord with all your heart, and do not lean on your own understanding. In all your ways, acknowledge him, and he will make straight your paths. Be not wise in your own eyes. Fear the Lord and turn away from evil. It will be healing to your flesh and refreshment to your bones. Honor the Lord with your wealth and with the first fruits of all your produce. Then your barns will be filled with plenty, and your vats will be bursting with wine. My son, do not despise the Lord's discipline or be weary of his reproof. For the Lord reproves him who he loves, as a father the son in whom he delights. James 5, 13 through 16. Is anyone among you suffering? Let him pray. Is anyone cheerful? Let him sing praise. Is anyone among you sick? Let him call for the elders of the church and let them pray over him, anointing him with oil in the name of the Lord. And the prayer of faith will save the one who is sick, and the Lord will raise him up. And if he has committed sins, he will be forgiven. Therefore, confess your sins to one another and pray for one another that you may be healed. The prayer of a righteous person has great power as it is working. Matthew 7, 7 through 11. Ask, and it will be given to you. Seek, and you will find. Knock, and it will be opened to you. For everyone who asks receives, and the one who seeks finds, and to the one who knocks it will be opened. Or which one of you, if his son asks him for bread, will give him a stone? Or if he asks for a fish, will give him a serpent? If you then, who are evil, know how to give good gifts to your children, how much more will your Father who is in heaven give good things to those who ask him? Psalm 103, 1 through 12. Bless the Lord, O my soul, and all that is within me. Bless his holy name. Bless the Lord, O my soul, and forget not all his benefits, who forgives all your iniquity, who heals all your diseases, who redeems your life from the pit, who crowns you with steadfast love and mercy, who satisfies you with good so that your youth is renewed like the eagles. The Lord works righteousness and justice for all who are oppressed. He made known his ways to Moses,
his acts to the people of Israel. The Lord is merciful and gracious, slow to anger and abounding in steadfast love. He will not always chide, nor will he keep his anger forever. He does not deal with us according to our sins, nor repay us according to our iniquities. For as high as the heavens are above the earth, so great is his steadfast love toward those who fear him. As far as the east is from the west, so far does he remove our transgressions from us. As a father shows compassion to his children, so the Lord shows compassion to those who fear him. Psalm 107, 13 through 16. Then they cried to the Lord in their trouble, and he delivered them from their distress. He brought them out of darkness and the shadow of death, and burst their bonds apart. Let them thank the Lord for his steadfast love, for his wondrous works to the children of man. For he shatters the doors of bronze and cuts into the bars of iron. John 14, 1 through 7. Let not your hearts be troubled. Believe in God. Believe also in me. In my Father's house are many rooms. If it were not so, would I have told you that I go to prepare a place for you? And if I go and prepare a place for you, I will come again and will take you to myself, that where I am, you may also be. And you know the way to where I am going. Thomas said to him, Lord, we do not know where you are going. How can we know the way? Jesus said to him, I am the way, and the truth, and the life. No one comes to the Father except through me. If you had known me, you would have known my Father also. From now on, you do know him and have seen him. John 14, 12 through 21. Truly, truly I say to you, whoever believes in me will also do the works that I do. And greater works than these will he do, because I am going to the Father. Whatever you ask in my name, this I will do, that the Father may be glorified in the Son. If you ask me anything in my name, I will do it. If you love me, you will keep my commandments. And I will ask the Father, and he will give you another helper to be with you forever, even the Spirit of truth, whom the world cannot receive because it neither sees him nor knows him. You know him, for he dwells with you and will be in you. I will not leave you as orphans. I will come to you. Yet a little while and the world will see me no more, but you will see me. Because I live, you also will live. In that day you will know that I am in my Father, and you in me, and I in you. Whoever has my commandments and keeps them, he it is who loves me. And he who loves me will be loved by my Father, and I will love him and manifest myself to him. Mark 10, 27 through 31. Jesus looked at them and said, with man it is impossible, but not with God. For all things are possible with God. Peter began to say to him, see, we have left everything and followed you.
Jesus said, "Truly, I say to you, there is no one who has left house or brothers or sisters or mother or father or children or lands for my sake and for the gospel, who will not receive 100-fold now in this time, houses and brothers and sisters and mothers and children and lands, with persecutions, and in the age to come eternal life. But many who are first will be last, and the last will be first." Matthew 24:12-13. "And because lawlessness will be increased, the love of many will grow cold. But the one who endures to the end will be saved." John 15:1-11. "I am the true vine, and my Father is the vine dresser. Every branch in me that does not bear fruit, he takes away. And every branch that does bear fruit, he prunes, that it may bear more fruit. Already you are clean because of the word that I have spoken to you. Abide in me, and I in you. As the branch cannot bear fruit by itself, unless it abides in the vine, neither can you, unless you abide in me. I am the vine, you are the branches. Whoever abides in me and I in him, he it is that bears much fruit. For apart from me, you can do nothing. If anyone does not abide in me, he is thrown away like a branch and withers. And the branches are gathered, thrown into the fire and burned. If you abide in me and my words abide in you, ask whatever you wish, and it will be done for you. By this my Father is glorified, that you bear much fruit, and so prove to be my Father is glorified, that you bear much fruit, and so prove to be my disciples.

granted to us all things that pertain to life and godliness, through the knowledge of him who called us to his own glory and excellence, by which he granted to us his precious and very great promises, so that through them you may become partakers of the divine nature, having escaped from the corruption that is in the world because of sinful desire. For this very reason, make every effort to supplement your faith with virtue, and virtue with knowledge, and knowledge with self-control, and self-control with steadfastness, and steadfastness with godliness, and godliness with brotherly affection, and brotherly affection with love. For if these qualities are yours and are increasing, they keep you from being ineffective or unfruitful in the knowledge of our Lord Jesus Christ. For whoever lacks these qualities is so nearsighted that he is blind, having forgotten that he was cleansed from his former sins. Therefore, brothers, be all the more diligent to confirm your calling and election. For if you practice these qualities, you will never fall. For in this way there will be richly provided for you an entrance into the eternal kingdom of our Lord and Savior Jesus Christ. Job 36:10-11. He opens their ears to instruction and commands that they return from iniquity. If they listen and serve him, they complete their days in prosperity and their years in pleasantness. Psalm 46:1-7. God is our refuge and strength, a very present help in trouble. Therefore we will not fear though the earth gives way, though the mountains be moved into the heart of the sea, though its waters roar and foam, though the mountains tremble at its swelling. There is a river whose streams make glad the city of God, the holy habitation of the Most High. God is in the midst of her. She shall not be moved. God will help her when morning dawns. The nations rage, the kingdoms totter. He utters his voice, the earth melts. The Lord of hosts is with us. The God of Jacob is our fortress. Romans 6:5-14. For if we have been united with him in a death like his, we shall certainly be united with him in a resurrection like his. We know that our old self was crucified with him in order that the body of sin might be brought to nothing, so that we would no longer be enslaved to sin. For one who has died has been set free from sin. Now, if we have died with Christ, we believe that we will also live with him. We know that Christ, being raised from the dead, will never die again. Death no longer has dominion over him. For the death he died to sin once for all. But the life he lives to God. So you also must consider yourselves dead to sin, and alive to God in Christ Jesus. Let not sin, therefore, reign in your mortal body, to make you obey its passions. Do not present your members to sin as instruments for unrighteousness, but present yourselves to God as those who have been brought from death to life, and your members to God as instruments for righteousness. For sin will have no dominion over you, since you are not under law, but under grace.

Psalm 147, 1 through 6. Praise the Lord, for it is good to sing praises to our God.

for it is pleasant, and a song of praise is fitting. The Lord builds up Jerusalem. He gathers the outcasts of Israel. He heals the brokenhearted and binds up their wounds. He determines the number of the stars. He gives to all of them their names. Great is our Lord, and abundant in power. His understanding is beyond measure. The Lord lifts up the humble. He casts the wicked to the ground. Revelation 21, 1 through 7. Then I saw a new heaven and a new earth, for the first heaven and the first earth had passed away, and the sea was no more. And I saw the holy city, New Jerusalem, coming down out of heaven from God, prepared as a bride adorned for her husband. And I heard a loud voice from the throne saying, "Behold, the dwelling place of God is with man. He will dwell with them, and they will be his people, and God himself will be with them as their God. He will wipe away every tear from their eyes, and death shall be no more. Neither shall there be mourning, nor crying, nor pain anymore. For the former things have passed away." And he who was seated on the throne said, "Behold, I am making all things new." Also he said, "Write this down, for these words are trustworthy and true." And he said to me, "It is done. I am the Alpha and the Omega, the beginning and the end. To the thirsty I will give from the spring of the water of life without payment. The one who conquers will have this heritage, and I will be his God, and he will be my son." Galatians 6, 8 through 10. For the one who sows to his own flesh will from the flesh reap corruption. But the one who sows to the Spirit will from the Spirit reap eternal life. And let us not grow weary of doing good, for in due season we will reap if we do not give up. So then, as we have opportunity, let us do good to everyone, and especially to those who are of the household of faith. Psalm 138. I give you thanks, O Lord, with my whole heart. Before the gods I sing your praise. I bow down toward your holy temple and give thanks to your name for your steadfast love and your faithfulness. For you have exalted above all things your name and your word. On the day I called, you answered me. My strength of soul you increased. All the kings of the earth shall give you thanks, O Lord, for they have heard the words of your mouth, and they shall sing of the ways of the Lord, for great is the glory of the Lord. For though the Lord is high, he regards the lowly, but the haughty he knows from afar. Though I walk in the midst of trouble, you preserve my life. You stretch out your hand against the wrath of my enemies, and your right hand delivers me. The Lord will fulfill his purpose for me. Your steadfast love, O Lord, endures forever. Do not forsake the work of your hands. First John 2, 24 through 25.
Let what you heard from the beginning abide in you. If what you heard from the beginning abides in you, then you too will abide in the Son and in the Father. And this is the promise that he made to us: eternal life. John chapter 6, 47 through 51. Truly, truly I say to you, whoever believes has eternal life. I am the bread of life. Your fathers ate the manna in the wilderness, and they died. This is the bread that comes down from heaven, so that one may eat of it and not die. I am the living bread that came down from heaven. If anyone eats of this bread, he will live forever. And the bread that I will give for the life of the world is my flesh. Matthew 6, 14 through 15. For if you forgive others their trespasses, your heavenly Father will also forgive you. But if you do not forgive others their trespasses, neither will your Father forgive your trespasses. Psalm 55, 22. Cast your burden on the Lord, and he will sustain you. He will never permit the righteous to be moved. Isaiah 52, 12. For you shall not go out in haste, and you shall not go in flight. For the Lord will go before you, and the God of Israel will be your rear guard. Psalm 32, 8. I will instruct you and teach you in the way you should go. I will counsel you with my eye upon you. Isaiah 30, 18 through 21. Therefore the Lord waits to be gracious to you, and therefore he exalts himself to show mercy to you. For the Lord is a God of justice. Blessed are all those who wait for him. For a people shall dwell in Zion, in Jerusalem. You shall weep no more. He will surely be gracious to you at the sound of your cry. As soon as he hears it, he answers you. And though the Lord give you the bread of adversity and the water of affliction, yet your teacher will not hide himself anymore, but your eyes shall see your teacher, and your ears shall hear a word behind you saying, "This is the way, walk in it," when you turn to the right or when you turn to the left. Philippians chapter 1, verse 6. And I am sure of this, that he who began a good work in you will bring it to completion at the day of Jesus Christ. Isaiah 26, verse 3. You keep him in perfect peace whose mind is stayed on you, because he trusts in you. John chapter 11, 25 through 26. Jesus said to her, "I am the resurrection and the life. Whoever believes in me, though he die, yet shall he live. And everyone who lives and believes in me shall never die." Second Corinthians 4, 16 through 18. So we do not lose heart. Though our outward self is wasting away, our inner self is being renewed day by day.
For this light momentary affliction is preparing for us an eternal weight of glory beyond all comparison. As we look not to the things that are seen, but to the things that are unseen. For the things that are seen are transient, but the things that are unseen are eternal. Philippians 3:20-21. But our citizenship is in heaven, and from it we await a Savior, the Lord Jesus Christ, who will transform our lowly body to be like his glorious body by the power that enables him even to subject all things to himself. Matthew 5:2-11. And he opened his mouth and taught them, saying, Blessed are the poor in spirit, for theirs is the kingdom of heaven. Blessed are those who mourn, for they shall be comforted. Blessed are the meek, for they shall inherit the earth. Blessed are those who hunger and thirst for righteousness, for they shall be satisfied. Blessed are the merciful, for they shall receive mercy. Blessed are the pure in heart, for they shall see God. Blessed are the peacemakers, for they shall be called sons of God. Blessed are those who are persecuted for righteousness' sake, for theirs is the kingdom of heaven. Blessed are you when others revile you and persecute you and utter all kinds of evil against you falsely on my account. Rejoice and be glad, for your reward is great in heaven, for so they persecuted the prophets who were before you. First John 4:4. Little children, you are from God and have overcome them. For he who is in you is greater than he who is in the world. Matthew 10:39-42. Whoever finds his life will lose it, and whoever loses his life for my sake will find it. Whoever receives you receives me, and whoever receives me receives him who sent me. The one who receives a prophet because he is a prophet will receive a prophet's reward. And the one who receives a righteous person because he is a righteous person will receive a righteous person's reward. And whoever gives one of these little ones even a cup of cold water because he is a disciple, truly I say to you, he will by no means lose his reward. Psalm 145:13-19. The Lord is faithful in all his words, and kind in all his works. The Lord upholds all who are falling, and raises up all who are bowed down. The eyes of all look to you, and you give them their food in due season. You open your hand, you satisfy the desire of every living thing. The Lord is righteous in all his ways and kind in all his works. The Lord is near to all who call on him, to all who call on him in truth. He fulfills the desire of those who fear him. He also hears their cry and saves them. First Corinthians 10:13. No temptation has overtaken you that is not common to man. God is faithful, and he will not let you be tempted beyond your ability.
But with the temptation, he will also provide the way of escape, that you may be able to endure it. Second Peter 3:8-9. But do not overlook this one fact, beloved, that with the Lord one day is as 1,000 years, and 1,000 years as one day. The Lord is not slow to fulfill his promise, as some count slowness, but is patient toward you, not wishing that any should perish, but that all should reach repentance. Matthew 28:18-20. And Jesus came and said to them, "All authority in heaven and on earth has been given to me. Go therefore and make disciples of all nations, baptizing them in the name of the Father and of the Son and of the Holy Spirit, teaching them to observe all that I have commanded you. And behold, I am with you always, to the end of the age." Mark 16:15-18. And he said to them, "Go into all the world and proclaim the gospel to the whole creation. Whoever believes and is baptized will be saved. But whoever does not believe will be condemned. And these signs will accompany those who believe. In my name they will cast out demons, they will speak in new tongues, they will pick up serpents with their hands, and if they drink any deadly poison, it will not hurt them. They will lay their hands on the sick, and they will recover." Second Timothy chapter 4, verse 8. "Henceforth there is laid up for me the crown of righteousness, which the Lord, the righteous judge, will award me on that day. And not only to me, but also to all who have loved his appearing." First Corinthians 6:14. "And God raised the Lord, and will also raise us up by his power." Second Corinthians 4:14. "He who raised the Lord Jesus will raise us also with Jesus and bring us with you into his presence." James chapter 1 verse 12. "Blessed is the man who remains steadfast under trial, for when he has stood the test, he will receive the crown of life, which God has promised to those who love him." 1 Peter 4, 1 and 2. "Since therefore Christ suffered in the flesh, arm yourselves with the same way of thinking. For whoever has suffered in the flesh has ceased from sin, so as to live for the rest of the time in the flesh, no longer for human passions, but for the will of God." First John 3:1-3. "See what kind of love the Father has given to us, that we should be called children of God. And so we are. The reason why the world does not know us is that it did not know him. Beloved, we are God's children now, and what we will be has not yet appeared. But we know that when he appears, we shall be like him, because we shall see him as he is. And everyone who thus hopes in him purifies himself as he is pure." Colossians chapter 3:1-4. "If then you have been raised with Christ, seek the things that are above, where Christ is, seated at the right hand of God.
Set your minds on things that are above, not on things that are on earth. For you have died, and your life is hidden with Christ in God. When Christ, who is your life, appears, then you also will appear with him in glory. Second Peter 3:13. But according to his promise, we are waiting for new heavens and a new earth in which righteousness dwells. John 10:9-11. I am the door. If anyone enters by me, he will be saved and will go in and out and find pasture. The thief comes only to steal and kill and destroy. I came that they may have life and have it abundantly. I am the good shepherd. The good shepherd lays down his life for the sheep. Romans 6:22-23. But now that you have been set free from sin and have become slaves of God, the fruit you get leads to sanctification, and its end, eternal life. For the wages of sin is death, but the free gift of God is eternal life in Christ Jesus our Lord. Numbers 23:19. God is not man that he should lie, or a son of man that he should change his mind. Has he said, and will he not do it? Or has he spoken, and will he not fulfill it? Psalm 121. I lift up my eyes to the hills. From where does my help come? My help comes from the Lord, who made heaven and earth. He will not let your foot be moved. He who keeps you will not slumber. Behold, he who keeps Israel will neither slumber nor sleep. The Lord is your keeper. The Lord is your shade on your right hand. The sun shall not strike you by day, nor the moon by night. The Lord will keep you from all evil. He will keep your life. The Lord will keep your going out and your coming in from this time forth and forevermore. Psalm 1:1-3. Blessed is the man who walks not in the counsel of the wicked, nor stands in the way of sinners, nor sits in the seat of scoffers. But his delight is in the law of the Lord, and on his law he meditates day and night. He is like a tree planted by streams of water that yields its fruit in its season, and its leaf does not wither. In all that he does, he prospers. Romans 1:16-17. For I am not ashamed of the gospel, for it is the power of God for salvation to everyone who believes, to the Jew first and also to the Greek. For in it the righteousness of God is revealed from faith for faith. As it is written, the righteous shall live by faith. Second Corinthians 1:3-5. Blessed be the God and Father of our Lord Jesus Christ, the Father of mercies and God of all comfort, who comforts us in all our affliction, so that we may be able to comfort those who are in any affliction with the comfort
with which we ourselves are comforted by God. For as we share abundantly in Christ's sufferings, so through Christ we share abundantly in comfort too. Second Corinthians chapter 5, verse 17. Therefore, if anyone is in Christ, he is a new creation. The old has passed away. Behold, the new has come. John chapter 10, 27 through 30. My sheep hear my voice, and I know them, and they follow me. I give them eternal life, and they will never perish, and no one will snatch them out of my hand. My Father, who has given them to me, is greater than all, and no one is able to snatch them out of the Father's hand. I and the Father are one. Acts chapter 1, 7 through 8. It is not for you to know times or seasons that the Father has fixed by his own authority, but you will receive power when the Holy Spirit comes upon you, and you will be my witnesses in Jerusalem and in all Judea and Samaria and to the end of the earth. 2 Corinthians chapter 1, 20 through 22. For all the promises of God find their yes in him. That is why it is through him that we utter our amen to God for his glory. And it is God who establishes us with you in Christ, and has anointed us, and who has also put his seal on us, and given us his Spirit in our hearts as a guarantee. Acts chapter 2, 38 through 39. And Peter said to them, "Repent and be baptized, every one of you, in the name of Jesus Christ, for the forgiveness of your sins. And you will receive the gift of the Holy Spirit. For the promise is for you and for your children, and for all who are far off, everyone whom the Lord our God calls to himself." Deuteronomy 26, 17 through 19. You have declared today that the Lord is your God, and that you will walk in his ways, and keep his statutes and his commandments and his rules, and will obey his voice. And the Lord has declared today that you are a people for his treasured possession, as he has promised you, and that you are to keep all his commandments, and that he will set you in praise and in fame and in honor high above all nations that he has made, and that you shall be a people holy to the Lord your God, as he promised. Hebrews chapter 10, 19 through 23. Therefore, brothers, since we have confidence to enter the holy places by the blood of Jesus, by the new and living way that he opened for us through the curtain, that is, through his flesh, and since we have a great priest over the house of God, let us draw near with a true heart in full assurance of faith, with our hearts sprinkled clean from an evil conscience and our bodies washed with pure water. Let us hold fast the confession of our hope without wavering, for he who promised is faithful. Exodus 14, 13 through 14. And Moses said to the people, "Fear not, stand firm, and see the salvation of the Lord, which he will work for you today.
For the Egyptians whom you see today, you shall never see again. The Lord will fight for you, and you have only to be silent. Isaiah 43, 1 through 3. But now, thus says the Lord, He who created you, O Jacob, He who formed you, O Israel, fear not, for I have redeemed you. I have called you by name. You are mine. When you pass through the waters, I will be with you. And through the rivers, they shall not overwhelm you. When you walk through fire, you shall not be burned, and the flame shall not consume you. For I am the Lord your God, the Holy One of Israel, your Savior. Isaiah 54:10. For the mountains may depart and the hills be removed, but my steadfast love shall not depart from you, and my covenant of peace shall not be removed, says the Lord, who has compassion on you. Isaiah 54:13-14. All your children shall be taught by the Lord, and great shall be the peace of your children. In righteousness you shall be established. You shall be far from oppression, for you shall not fear, and from terror, for it shall not come near you. And great shall be the peace of your children. In righteousness you shall be established. You shall be far from oppression, for you shall not fear, and from terror, for it shall not come near you. Isaiah 54:13-14. No weapon that is fashioned against you shall succeed, and you shall refute every tongue that rises against you in judgment. This is the heritage of the servants of the Lord, and their vindication from me, declares the Lord. Isaiah 58:6-12. Is not this the fast that I choose? To loose the bonds of wickedness, to undo the straps of the yoke, to let the oppressed go free, and to break every yoke? Is it not to share your bread with the hungry and bring the homeless poor into your house? When you see the naked, to cover him and not to hide yourself from your own flesh? Then shall your light break forth like the dawn, and your healing shall spring up speedily. Your righteousness shall go before you. The glory of the Lord shall be your rear guard. Then you shall call, and the Lord will answer. You shall cry, and he will say, Here I am. If you take away the yoke from your midst, the pointing of the finger and speaking wickedness, if you pour yourself out for the hungry and satisfy the desire of the afflicted, then shall your light rise in the darkness and your gloom be as the noonday. And the Lord will guide you continually and satisfy your desire in scorched places and make your bones strong. And you shall be like a watered garden, like a spring of water, whose waters do not fail. And your ancient ruins shall be rebuilt. You shall raise up the foundations of many generations. You shall be called the repairer of the breach, the restorer of streets to dwell in. James 1:2-5. Count it all joy, my brothers, when you meet trials of various kinds.
for you know that the testing of your faith produces steadfastness. And let steadfastness have its full effect, that you may be perfect and complete, lacking in nothing. If any of you lacks wisdom, let him ask God, who gives generously to all without reproach, and it will be given him. James chapter 4, 7 through 8 and verse 10. Submit yourselves therefore to God. Resist the devil and he will flee from you. Draw near to God and he will draw near to you. Humble yourselves before the Lord and he will exalt you. First John chapter 1, verse 9. If we confess our sins, he is faithful and just to forgive us our sins and to cleanse us from all unrighteousness. 2 Chronicles chapter 7, 14 through 16. If my people who are called by my name humble themselves and pray and seek my face and turn from their wicked ways, then I will hear from heaven and will forgive their sin and heal their land. Now my eyes will be open and my ears attentive to the prayer that is made in this place. For now I have chosen and consecrated this house, that my name may be there forever. My eyes and my heart will be there for all time. Deuteronomy chapter 31, 6 through 8. Be strong and courageous. Do not fear or be in dread of them, for it is the Lord your God who goes with you. He will not leave you or forsake you. Then Moses summoned Joshua and said to him in the sight of all Israel, be strong and courageous. For you shall go with this people into the land that the Lord has sworn to their fathers to give them, and you shall put them in possession of it. It is the Lord who goes before you. He will be with you. He will not leave you or forsake you. Do not fear or be dismayed. Jeremiah 29, 11 through 14. For I know the plans I have for you, declares the Lord. Plans for welfare and not for evil, to give you a future and a hope. Then you will call upon me and come and pray to me, and I will hear you. You will seek me and find me, and you seek me with all your heart. I will be found by you, declares the Lord. John chapter 3, 16 through 17. For God so loved the world that he gave his only Son, that whoever believes in him should not perish, but have eternal life. For God did not send his Son into the world to condemn the world, but in order that the world might be saved through him. John chapter 8, 34 through 36. Jesus answered them, truly, truly, I say to you, everyone who practices sin is a slave to sin. The slave does not remain in the house forever. The Son remains forever. So if the Son sets you free, you will be free indeed.
Malachi chapter 3, 10 through 12. Bring the full tithe into the storehouse, that there may be food in my house, and thereby put me to the test, says the Lord of hosts, if I will not open the windows of heaven for you and pour down for you a blessing until there is no more need. I will rebuke the devourer for you, so that it will not destroy the fruits of your soil, and your vine in the field shall not fail to bear, says the Lord of hosts. Then all nations will call you blessed, for you will be a land of delight, says the Lord of hosts. Mark chapter 11, 22 through 26. And Jesus answered them, "Have faith in God. Truly I say to you, whoever says to this mountain, 'Be taken up and thrown into the sea,' and does not doubt in his heart, but believes that what he says will come to pass, it will be done for him. Therefore I tell you, whatever you ask in prayer, believe that you have received it, and it will be yours. And whenever you stand praying, forgive if you have anything against anyone, so that your Father also who is in heaven may forgive you your trespasses.

Joshua chapter 1, 6 through 9. Be strong and courageous, for you shall cause this people to inherit the land that I swore to their fathers to give them. Only be strong and very courageous, being careful to do according to all the law that Moses, my servant, commanded you. Do not turn from it to the right hand or to the left, that you may have good success wherever you go. This book of the law shall not depart from your mouth, but you shall meditate on it day and night, so that you may be careful to do according to all that is written in it. For then you will make your way prosperous, and then you will have good success. Have I not commanded you? Be strong and courageous. Do not be frightened, and do not be dismayed, for the Lord your God is with you wherever you go. Philippians chapter 4, 19 through 20. And my God will supply every need of yours according to his riches and glory in Christ Jesus. To our God and Father be glory forever and ever. Amen. Psalm chapter 37, 3 through 11. Trust in the Lord and do good. Dwell in the land and befriend faithfulness. Delight yourself in the Lord, and he will give you the desires of your heart. Commit your way to the Lord. Trust in him, and he will act. He will bring forth your righteousness as the light, and your justice as the noonday. Be still before the Lord, and wait patiently for him. Fret not yourself over the one who prospers in his way, over the man who carries out evil devices. Refrain from anger and forsake wrath. Fret not yourself. It tends only to evil. For the evildoers shall be cut off, but those who wait for the Lord shall inherit the land. In just a little while, the wicked will be no more. Though you look carefully at his place, he will not be there. But the meek shall inherit the land and delight themselves in abundant peace. Psalm chapter 50, 14 through 15. Offer to God a sacrifice of thanksgiving, and perform your vows to the Most High, and call upon me in the day of trouble. I will deliver you, and you shall glorify me.

Revelation chapter 2, 5 through 7. Remember therefore from where you have fallen. Repent and do the works you did at first. If not, I will come to you and remove your lampstand from its place, unless you repent. Yet this you have. You hate the works of the Nicolaitans, which I also hate. He who has an ear, let him hear what the Spirit says to the churches. To the one who conquers, I will grant to eat of the tree of life, which is in the paradise of God. Revelation chapter 2, 10 through 11. Be faithful unto death, and I will give you the crown of life. He who has an ear, let him hear what the Spirit says to the churches. The one who conquers will not be hurt by the second death. Revelation chapter 2, verse 17. He who has an ear, let him hear what the Spirit says to the churches. To the one who conquers, I will give some of the hidden manna, and I will give him a white stone with a new name written on the stone that no one knows except the one who receives it. Revelation chapter 2, 26 through 29. The one who conquers and who keeps my works until the end, to him I will give authority over the nations, and he will rule them with a rod of iron, as when earthen pots are broken in pieces, even as I myself have received authority from my Father, and I will give him the morning star. He who has an ear, let him hear what the Spirit says to the churches. Revelation chapter 3, verse 5. The one who conquers will be clothed thus in white garments, and I will never blot out his name from the book of life. I will confess his name before my Father and before his angels. He who has an ear, let him hear what the Spirit says to the churches. Revelation chapter 3, 10 through 13. Because you have kept my word about patient endurance, I will keep you from the hour of trial that is coming on the whole world, to try those who dwell on the earth. I am coming soon. Hold fast what you have, so that no one may seize your crown. The one who conquers, I will make him a pillar in the temple of my God. Never shall he go out of it. And I will write on him the name of my God and the name of the city of my God, the New Jerusalem, which comes down from my God out of heaven, and my own new name. He who has an ear, let him hear what the Spirit says to the churches. Revelation chapter 3, 20 through 22. Behold, I stand at the door and knock. If anyone hears my voice and opens the door, I will come in to him and eat with him, and he with me. The one who conquers, I will grant him to sit with me on my throne, as I also conquered and sat down with my Father on his throne. He who has an ear, let him hear what the Spirit says to the churches. First Peter chapter 3, 10 through 12.
Whoever desires to love life and see good days, let him keep his tongue from evil and his lips from speaking deceit. Let him turn away from evil and do good. Let him seek peace and pursue it. For the eyes of the Lord are on the righteous, and his ears are open to their prayer. But the face of the Lord is against those who do evil. Philippians chapter 4, 4 through 9. Rejoice in the Lord always. Again, I will say, rejoice. Let your reasonableness be known to everyone. The Lord is at hand. Do not be anxious about anything, but in everything, by prayer and supplication, with thanksgiving, let your requests be known to God. And the peace of God, which surpasses all understanding, will guard your hearts and your minds in Christ Jesus. Finally, brothers, whatever is true, whatever is honorable, whatever is just, whatever is pure, whatever is lovely, whatever is commendable, if there is any excellence, if there is anything worthy of praise, think about these things. What you have learned and received and heard and seen in me, practice these things, and the God of peace will be with you. Psalm chapter 34, 15 through 19. The eyes of the Lord are toward the righteous, and his ears toward their cry. The face of the Lord is against those who do evil, to cut off the memory of them from the earth. When the righteous cry for help, the Lord hears and delivers them out of all their troubles. The Lord is near to the brokenhearted and saves the crushed in spirit. Many are the afflictions of the righteous, but the Lord delivers him out of them all. Jeremiah chapter 33, 2 through 3. Thus says the Lord who made the earth, the Lord who formed it to establish it. The Lord is his name. Call to me and I will answer you and will tell you great and hidden things that you have not known. Jeremiah chapter 33, verse 6. Behold, I will bring it health and cure, and I will cure them, and I will reveal to them abundance of peace and truth. Isaiah 41, 10 through 13. Fear not, for I am with you. Be not dismayed, for I am your God. I will strengthen you. I will help you. I will uphold you with my righteous right hand. Behold, all who are incensed against you shall be put to shame and confounded. Those who strive against you shall be as nothing and shall perish. You

Have you not heard? The Lord is the everlasting God, the creator of the ends of the earth. He does not faint or grow weary. His understanding is unsearchable. He gives power to the faint, and to him who has no might, he increases strength. Even youths shall faint and be weary, and young men shall fall exhausted. But they who wait for the Lord shall renew their strength. They shall mount up with wings like eagles. They shall run and not be weary. They shall walk and not faint. Matthew chapter 11, 28 through 30. Come to me, all who labor and are heavily burdened, and I will give you rest. Take my yoke upon you and learn from me, for I am gentle and humble in heart, and you will find rest for your souls. For my yoke is easy and my burden is light. Psalm 91. He who dwells in the secret place of the Most High will rest in the shadow of the Almighty. I will say of Yahweh, He is my refuge and my fortress, my God in whom I trust. For He will deliver you from the snare of the fowler and from the deadly pestilence. He will cover you with His feathers. Under His wings you will take refuge. His faithfulness is your shield and rampart. You shall not be afraid of the terror by night, nor of the arrow that flies by day, nor of the pestilence that walks in darkness, nor of the destruction that wastes at noonday. 1,000 may fall at your side, and 10,000 at your right hand, but it will not come near you. You will only look with your eyes and see the recompense of the wicked. Because you have made Yahweh your refuge and the Most High your dwelling place, no evil shall happen to you, neither shall any plague come near your dwelling. For He will put His angels in charge of you to guard you in all your ways. They will bear you up in their hands so that you won't dash your foot against a stone. You will tread on the lion and the cobra. You will trample the young lion and the serpent underfoot. Because He has set His love on me, therefore I will deliver him. I will set him on high because he has known my name. He will call on me and I will answer him. I will be with him in trouble. I will deliver him and honor him. I will satisfy him with long life and show him my salvation. Romans chapter 8, 16 through 18. The Spirit Himself testifies with our spirit that we are children of God. And if children, then heirs, heirs of God, and joint heirs with Christ, if indeed we suffer with Him, that we may also be glorified with Him. For I consider that the sufferings of this present time are not worthy to be compared with the glory which will be revealed toward us. John chapter 14, 25 through 27. These things I have spoken to you while I am still with you. But the Helper, the Holy Spirit, whom the Father will send in my name, He will teach you all things and bring to your remembrance all that I have said to you. Peace I leave with you. My peace I give to you. Not as the world gives do I give to you. Let not your hearts be troubled,

neither let them be afraid. Romans chapter 5, 1 through 5. Therefore, since we have been justified by faith, we have peace with God through our Lord Jesus Christ. Through him, we have also obtained access by faith into this grace in which we stand, and we rejoice in hope of the glory of God. Not only that, but we rejoice in our sufferings, knowing that suffering produces endurance, and endurance produces character, and character produces hope, and hope does not put us to shame, because God's love has been poured into our hearts through the Holy Spirit who has been given to us. Second Corinthians chapter 13, verse 11. Finally, brothers, rejoice. Aim for restoration. Comfort one another. Agree with one another. Live in peace, and the God of love and peace will be with you. Isaiah chapter 53, verse 5. But he was wounded for our transgressions. He was crushed for our iniquities. Upon him was the chastisement that brought us peace, and with his stripes we are healed. Psalm chapter 37, verse 37. Mark the blameless and behold the upright, for there is a future for the man of peace. Hebrews chapter 12, verse 11. For the moment, all discipline seems painful rather than pleasant. But later, it yields the peaceful fruit of righteousness to those who have been trained by it. Matthew chapter 6, 25 through 33. Therefore I tell you, do not be anxious about your life, what you will eat or what you will drink, nor about your body, what you will put on. Is not life more than food, and the body more than clothing? Look at the birds of the air. They neither sow nor reap, nor gather into barns, and yet your heavenly Father feeds them. Are you not of more value than they? And which of you, by being anxious, can add a single hour to his span of life? And why are you anxious about clothing? Consider the lilies of the field, how they grow. They neither toil nor spin. Yet I tell you, even Solomon in all his glory was not arrayed like one of these. But if God so clothes the grass of the field, which today is alive and tomorrow is thrown into the oven, will he not much more clothe you? O you of little faith. Therefore, do not be anxious, saying, what shall we eat, or what shall we drink, or what shall we wear? For the Gentiles seek after these things, and your heavenly Father knows that you need them all. But seek first the kingdom of God and his righteousness, and all these things will be added to you.

Psalm chapter 126, 5 through 6. Those who sow in tears shall reap with shouts of joy. He who goes out weeping, bearing the seed for sowing, shall come home with shouts of joy, bringing his sheaves with him. Psalm 16, 5 through 11. The Lord is my chosen portion and my cup. You hold my lot. The lines have fallen for me in pleasant places. Indeed, I have a beautiful inheritance. I bless the Lord who gives me counsel. In the night also my heart instructs me. I have set the Lord always before me. Because he is at my right hand, I shall not be shaken. Therefore my heart is glad, and my whole being rejoices. My flesh also dwells secure. For you will not abandon my soul to Sheol, or let your Holy One see corruption. You make known to me the path of life. In your presence there's fullness of joy. At your right hand are pleasures forevermore. John 16:33. I have said these things to you, that in me you may have peace. In the world you will have tribulation, but take heart. I have overcome the world. First Peter chapter 5, 6 through 7. Humble yourselves, therefore, under the mighty hand of God, so that at the proper time he may exalt you, casting all your anxieties on him, because he cares for you.

Lamentations 3:22-23. The steadfast love of the Lord never ceases. His mercies never come to an end. They are new every morning. Great is your faithfulness.

Psalm 32:7-10. You are a hiding place for me. You preserve me from trouble. You surround me with shouts of deliverance. Many are the sorrows of the wicked, but steadfast love surrounds the one who trusts in the Lord. Jeremiah 17:7-8. Blessed is the man who trusts in the Lord, whose trust is the Lord. He is like a tree planted by water that sends out its roots by the stream and does not fear when heat comes, for its leaves remain green and is not anxious in the year of drought, for it does not cease to bear fruit. Romans 8:26-30. Likewise, the Spirit helps us in our weakness, for we do not know what to pray for as we ought, but the Spirit Himself intercedes for us with groanings too deep for words. And He who searches hearts knows what is the mind of the Spirit, because the Spirit intercedes for the saints according to the will of God. And we know that for those who love God, all things work together for good, for those who are called according to His purpose. For those whom He foreknew, He also predestined to be conformed to the image of His Son, in order that He might be the firstborn among many brothers. And those whom He predestined, He also called. And those whom He called, He also justified. And those whom He justified, He also glorified. Romans 8:35-39. Who shall separate us from the love of Christ? Shall tribulation, or distress, or persecution, or famine, or nakedness, or danger, or sword? As it is written, for your sake we are being killed all day long. We are regarded as sheep to be slaughtered. No, in all these things we are more than conquerors through Him who loved us. For I am sure that neither death nor life, nor angels nor rulers, nor things present nor things to come, nor powers, nor height nor depth, nor anything else in all creation will be able to separate us from the love of God in Christ Jesus our Lord. Romans 10:9-13. If you confess with your mouth that Jesus is Lord, and believe in your heart that God raised Him from the dead, you will be saved. For with the heart one believes and is justified, and with the mouth one confesses and is saved. For the Scripture says, everyone who believes in Him will not be put to shame. For there is no distinction between Jew and Greek, for the same Lord is Lord of all, bestowing His riches on all who call on Him. For everyone who calls on the name of the Lord will be saved. Psalm 9:9-12. The Lord is a stronghold for the oppressed, a stronghold in times of trouble. And those who know your name put their trust in you. For you, O Lord, have not forsaken those who seek you.
sing praises to the Lord, who sits enthroned in Zion. Tell among the peoples his deeds, for he who avenges blood is mindful of them. He does not forget the cry of the afflicted. Proverbs 3:1-12. My son, do not forget my teaching, but let your heart keep my commands. For length of days and years of life and peace they will add to you. Let not steadfast love and faithfulness forsake you. Bind them around your neck. Write them on the tablet of your heart. So you will find favor and good success in the sight of God and man. Trust in the Lord with all your heart, and do not lean on your own understanding. In all your ways, acknowledge him, and he will make straight your paths. Be not wise in your own eyes. Fear the Lord and turn away from evil. It will be healing to your flesh and refreshment to your bones. Honor the Lord with your wealth and with the first fruits of all your produce. Then your barns will be filled with plenty, and your vats will be bursting with wine. My son, do not despise the Lord's discipline or be weary of his reproof. For the Lord reproves him who he loves, as a father the son in whom he delights. James 5:13-16. Is anyone among you suffering? Let him pray. Is anyone cheerful? Let him sing praise. Is anyone among you sick? Let him call for the elders of the church, and let them pray over him, anointing him with oil in the name of the Lord. And the prayer of faith will save the one who is sick, and the Lord will raise him up. And if he has committed sins, he will be forgiven. Therefore, confess your sins to one another, and pray for one another that you may be healed. The prayer of a righteous person has great power as it is working. Matthew 7:7-11. Ask, and it will be given to you. Seek, and you will find. Knock, and it will be opened to you. For everyone who asks receives, and the one who seeks finds, and to the one who knocks it will be opened. Or which one of you, if his son asks him for bread, will give him a stone? Or if he asks for a fish, will give him a serpent? If you then, who are evil, know how to give good gifts to your children, how much more will your Father who is in heaven give good things to those who ask him? Psalm 103:1-12. Bless the Lord, O my soul, and all that is within me. Bless his holy name. Bless the Lord, O my soul, and forget not all his benefits, who forgives all your iniquity, who heals all your diseases, who redeems your life from the pit, who crowns you with steadfast love and mercy, who satisfies you with good so that your youth is renewed like the eagles. The Lord works righteousness and justice for all who are oppressed. He made known his ways to Moses,
his acts to the people of Israel. The Lord is merciful and gracious, slow to anger and abounding in steadfast love. He will not always chide, nor will he keep his anger forever. He does not deal with us according to our sins, nor repay us according to our iniquities. For as high as the heavens are above the earth, so great is his steadfast love toward those who fear him. As far as the east is from the west, so far does he remove our transgressions from us. As a father shows compassion to his children, so the Lord shows compassion to those who fear him. Psalm 107, 13 through 16. Then they cried to the Lord in their trouble, and he delivered them from their distress. He brought them out of darkness and the shadow of death, and burst their bonds apart. Let them thank the Lord for his steadfast love, for his wondrous works to the children of man. For he shatters the doors of bronze and cuts into the bars of iron. John 14, 1 through 7. Let not your hearts be troubled. Believe in God. Believe also in me. In my Father's house are many rooms. If it were not so, would I have told you that I go to prepare a place for you? And if I go and prepare a place for you, I will come again and will take you to myself, that where I am, you may also be. And you know the way to where I am going. Thomas said to him, Lord, we do not know where you are going. How can we know the way? Jesus said to him, I am the way, and the truth, and the life. No one comes to the Father except through me. If you had known me, you would have known my Father also. From now on, you do know him and have seen him. John 14, 12 through 21. Truly, truly I say to you, whoever believes in me will also do the works that I do. And greater works than these will he do, because I am going to the Father. Whatever you ask in my name, this I will do, that the Father may be glorified in the Son. If you ask me anything in my name, I will do it. If you love me, you will keep my commandments. And I will ask the Father, and he will give you another helper to be with you forever, even the Spirit of truth, whom the world cannot receive because it neither sees him nor knows him. You know him, for he dwells with you and will be in you. I will not leave you as orphans. I will come to you. Yet a little while and the world will see me no more. But you will see me. Because I live, you also will live. In that day you will know that I am in my Father, and you in me, and I in you. Whoever has my commandments and keeps them, he it is who loves me. And he who loves me will be loved by my Father, and I will love him and manifest myself to him. Mark 10, 27 through 31. Jesus looked at them and said, with man it is impossible, but not with God. For all things are possible with God. Peter began to say to him, see, we have left everything and followed you.
Jesus said, "Truly, I say to you, there is no one who has left house or brothers or sisters or mother or father or children or lands for my sake and for the gospel, who will not receive 100-fold now in this time, houses and brothers and sisters and mothers and children and lands, with persecutions, and in the age to come eternal life. But many who are first will be last, and the last will be first." Matthew 24:12-13. "And because lawlessness will be increased, the love of many will grow cold. But the one who endures to the end will be saved." John 15:1-11. "I am the true vine, and my Father is the vine dresser. Every branch in me that does not bear fruit, he takes away. And every branch that does bear fruit, he prunes, that it may bear more fruit. Already you are clean because of the word that I have spoken to you. Abide in me, and I in you. As the branch cannot bear fruit by itself, unless it abides in the vine, neither can you, unless you abide in me. I am the vine, you are the branches. Whoever abides in me and I in him, he it is that bears much fruit. For apart from me, you can do nothing. If anyone does not abide in me, he is thrown away like a branch and withers. And the branches are gathered, thrown into the fire and burned. If you abide in me and my words abide in you, ask whatever you wish and it will be done for you. By this my Father is glorified, that you bear much fruit and so prove to be my disciples. As the Father has loved me, so have I loved you. Abide in my love. If you keep my commandments, you will abide in my love, just as I have kept my Father's commandments and abide in his love. These things I have spoken to you, that my joy may be in you and that your joy may be full." 2 Peter 1:3-11. "His divine power has granted to us all things that pertain to life and godliness, through the knowledge of him who called us to his own glory and excellence, by which he granted to us his precious and very great promises, so that through them you may become partakers of the divine nature, having escaped from the corruption that is in the world because of sinful desire. For this very reason, make every effort to supplement your faith with virtue, and virtue with knowledge, and knowledge with self-control, and self-control with steadfastness, and steadfastness with godliness, and godliness with brotherly affection, and brotherly affection with love. For if these qualities are yours and are increasing, they keep you from being ineffective or unfruitful in the knowledge of our Lord Jesus Christ. For whoever lacks these qualities is so nearsighted that he is blind, having forgotten that he was cleansed from his former sins. Therefore, brothers, be all the more diligent to confirm your calling and election. For if you practice these qualities, you will never fall. For in this way there will be richly provided for you an entrance into the eternal kingdom of our Lord and Savior Jesus Christ." Job 36:10-11. "He opens their ears to instruction and commands that they return from iniquity. If they listen and serve him, they complete their days in prosperity
and their years in pleasantness. Psalm 46, 1 through 7. God is our refuge and strength, a very present help in trouble. Therefore, we will not fear though the earth gives way, though the mountains be moved into the heart of the sea, though its waters roar and foam, though the mountains tremble at its swelling. There is a river whose streams make glad the city of God, the holy habitation of the Most High. God is in the midst of her. She shall not be moved. God will help her when morning dawns. The nations rage, the kingdoms totter. He utters his voice, the earth melts. The Lord of hosts is with us. The God of Jacob is our fortress. Romans chapter 6, 5 through 14. For if we have been united with him in a death like his, we shall certainly be united with him in a resurrection like his. We know that our old self was crucified with him in order that the body of sin might be brought to nothing, so that we would no longer be enslaved to sin. For one who has died has been set free from sin. Now, if we have died with Christ, we believe that we will also live with him. We know that Christ, being raised from the dead, will never die again. Death no longer has dominion over him. For the death he died to sin once for all. But the life he lives to God. So you also must consider yourselves dead to sin and alive to God in Christ Jesus. Let not sin, therefore, reign in your mortal body to make you obey its passions. Do not present your members to sin as instruments for unrighteousness, but present yourselves to God as those who have been brought from death to life, and your members to God as instruments for righteousness. For sin will have no dominion over you, since you are not under law, but under grace.

Psalm 147, 1 through 6. Praise the Lord, for it is good to sing praises to our God, for it is pleasant, and a song of praise is fitting. The Lord builds up Jerusalem. He gathers the outcasts of Israel. He heals the brokenhearted and binds up their wounds. He determines the number of the stars. He gives to all of them their names. Great is our Lord, and abundant in power. His understanding is beyond measure. The Lord lifts up the humble. He casts the wicked to the ground. Revelation 21, 1 through 7. Then I saw a new heaven and a new earth, for the first heaven and the first earth had passed away, and the sea was no more. And I saw the holy city, New Jerusalem, coming down out of heaven from God, prepared as a bride adorned for her husband. And I heard a loud voice from the throne saying, "Behold, the dwelling place of God is with man. He will dwell with them, and they will be his people, and God himself will be with them as their God. He will wipe away every tear from their eyes, and death shall be no more. Neither shall there be mourning, nor crying, nor pain any more. For the former things have passed away." And he who was seated on the throne said, "Behold, I am making all things new." Also he said, "Write this down, for these words are trustworthy and true." And he said to me, "It is done. I am the Alpha and the Omega, the beginning and the end. To the thirsty I will give from the spring of the water of life without payment. The one who conquers will have this heritage, and I will be his God, and he will be my son." Galatians 6, 8 through 10. For the one who sows to his own flesh will from the flesh reap corruption. But the one who sows to the Spirit will from the Spirit reap eternal life. And let us not grow weary of doing good, for in due season we will reap if we do not give up. So then, as we have opportunity, let us do good to everyone, and especially to those who are of the household of faith. Psalm 138. I give you thanks, O Lord, with my whole heart. Before the gods I sing your praise. I bow down toward your holy temple and give thanks to your name for your steadfast love and your faithfulness. For you have exalted above all things your name and your word. On the day I called, you answered me. My strength of soul you increased. All the kings of the earth shall give you thanks, O Lord, for they have heard the words of your mouth, and they shall sing of the ways of the Lord, for great is the glory of the Lord. For though the Lord is high, he regards the lowly, but the haughty he knows from afar. Though I walk in the midst of trouble, you preserve my life. You stretch out your hand against the wrath of my enemies, and your right hand delivers me. The Lord will fulfill his purpose for me. Your steadfast love, O Lord, endures forever. Do not forsake the work of your hands.
1 John 2:24 through 25. Let what you heard from the beginning abide in you. If what you heard from the beginning abides in you, then you too will abide in the Son and in the Father. And this is the promise that he made to us: eternal life. John chapter 6, 47 through 51. Truly, truly I say to you, whoever believes has eternal life. I am the bread of life. Your fathers ate the manna in the wilderness, and they died. This is the bread that comes down from heaven, so that one may eat of it and not die. I am the living bread that came down from heaven. If anyone eats of this bread, he will live forever. And the bread that I will give for the life of the world is my flesh. Matthew 6, 14 through 15. For if you forgive others their trespasses, your heavenly Father will also forgive you. But if you do not forgive others their trespasses, neither will your Father forgive your trespasses. Psalm 55, 22. Cast your burden on the Lord, and he will sustain you. He will never permit the righteous to be moved. Isaiah 52, 12. For you shall not go out in haste, and you shall not go in flight. For the Lord will go before you, and the God of Israel will be your rear guard. Psalm 32, 8. I will instruct you and teach you in the way you should go. I will counsel you with my eye upon you. Isaiah 30, 18 through 21. Therefore the Lord waits to be gracious to you, and therefore he exalts himself to show mercy to you. For the Lord is a God of justice. Blessed are all those who wait for him. For a people shall dwell in Zion, in Jerusalem. You shall weep no more. He will surely be gracious to you at the sound of your cry. As soon as he hears it, he answers you. And though the Lord give you the bread of adversity and the water of affliction, yet your teacher will not hide himself anymore, but your eyes shall see your teacher, and your ears shall hear a word behind you saying, "This is the way, walk in it," when you turn to the right or when you turn to the left. Philippians chapter 1, verse 6. And I am sure of this, that he who began a good work in you will bring it to completion at the day of Jesus Christ. Isaiah 26, verse 3. You keep him in perfect peace whose mind is stayed on you, because he trusts in you. John chapter 11, 25 through 26. Jesus said to her, "I am the resurrection and the life. Whoever believes in me, though he die, yet shall he live. And everyone who lives and believes in me shall never die." Second Corinthians 4, 16 through 18. So we do not lose heart. Though our outward self is wasting away,
Our inner self is being renewed day by day. For this light momentary affliction is preparing for us an eternal weight of glory beyond all comparison. As we look not to the things that are seen, but to the things that are unseen. For the things that are seen are transient, but the things that are unseen are eternal. Philippians 3:20-21. But our citizenship is in heaven, and from it we await a Savior, the Lord Jesus Christ, who will transform our lowly body to be like his glorious body, by the power that enables him even to subject all things to himself. Matthew 5:2-11. And he opened his mouth and taught them, saying, Blessed are the poor in spirit, for theirs is the kingdom of heaven. Blessed are those who mourn, for they shall be comforted. Blessed are the meek, for they shall inherit the earth. Blessed are those who hunger and thirst for righteousness, for they shall be satisfied. Blessed are the merciful, for they shall receive mercy. Blessed are the pure in heart, for they shall see God. Blessed are the peacemakers, for they shall be called sons of God. Blessed are those who are persecuted for righteousness' sake, for theirs is the kingdom of heaven. Blessed are you when others revile you and persecute you and utter all kinds of evil against you falsely on my account. Rejoice and be glad, for your reward is great in heaven, for so they persecuted the prophets who were before you. First John 4, verse 4. Little children, you are from God and have overcome them, for he who is in you is greater than he who is in the world. Matthew chapter 10:39-42. Whoever finds his life will lose it, and whoever loses his life for my sake will find it. Whoever receives you receives me, and whoever receives me receives him who sent me. The one who receives a prophet because he is a prophet will receive a prophet's reward, and the one who receives a righteous person because he is a righteous person will receive a righteous person's reward. And whoever gives one of these little ones even a cup of cold water because he is a disciple, truly I say to you, he will by no means lose his reward. Psalm 145:13-19. The Lord is faithful in all his words and kind in all his works. The Lord upholds all who are falling and raises up all who are bowed down. The eyes of all look to you, and you give them their food in due season. You open your hand, you satisfy the desire of every living thing. The Lord is righteous in all his ways and kind in all his works. The Lord is near to all who call on him, to all who call on him in truth. He fulfills the desire of those who fear him. He also hears their cry and saves them. First Corinthians 10, verse 13. No temptation has overtaken you that is not common to man. God is faithful,
and he will not let you be tempted beyond your ability. But with the temptation, he will also provide the way of escape, that you may be able to endure it. Second Peter 3:8-9. But do not overlook this one fact, beloved, that with the Lord one day is as 1,000 years, and 1,000 years as one day. The Lord is not slow to fulfill his promise, as some count slowness, but is patient toward you, not wishing that any should perish, but that all should reach repentance. Matthew 28:18-20. And Jesus came and said to them, "All authority in heaven and on earth has been given to me. Go therefore and make disciples of all nations, baptizing them in the name of the Father and of the Son and of the Holy Spirit, teaching them to observe all that I have commanded you. And behold, I am with you always, to the end of the age." Mark 16:15-18. And he said to them, "Go into all the world and proclaim the gospel to the whole creation. Whoever believes and is baptized will be saved. But whoever does not believe will be condemned. And these signs will accompany those who believe. In my name they will cast out demons, they will speak in new tongues, they will pick up serpents with their hands, and if they drink any deadly poison, it will not hurt them. They will lay their hands on the sick, and they will recover." Second Timothy chapter 4, verse 8. "Henceforth there is laid up for me the crown of righteousness, which the Lord, the righteous judge, will award me on that day. And not only to me, but also to all who have loved his appearing." First Corinthians 6:14. "And God raised the Lord, and will also raise us up by his power." Second Corinthians 4:14. "He who raised the Lord Jesus will raise us also with Jesus and bring us with you into his presence." James chapter 1, verse 12. "Blessed is the man who remains steadfast under trial, for when he has stood the test, he will receive the crown of life, which God has promised to those who love him." 1 Peter 4, 1 and 2. "Since therefore Christ suffered in the flesh, arm yourselves with the same way of thinking. For whoever has suffered in the flesh has ceased from sin, so as to live for the rest of the time in the flesh, no longer for human passions, but for the will of God." First John 3:1-3. "See what kind of love the Father has given to us, that we should be called children of God. And so we are. The reason why the world does not know us is that it did not know him. Beloved, we are God's children now, and what we will be has not yet appeared. But we know that when he appears, we shall be like him, because we shall see him as he is. And everyone who thus hopes in him purifies himself as he is pure." Colossians chapter 3:1-4. "If then you have been raised with Christ, seek the things that are above, where Christ is,
seated at the right hand of God. Set your minds on things that are above, not on things that are on earth. For you have died, and your life is hidden with Christ in God. When Christ, who is your life, appears, then you also will appear with him in glory. 2 Peter 3:13. But according to his promise, we are waiting for new heavens and a new earth in which righteousness dwells. John chapter 10, 9 through 11. I am the door. If anyone enters by me, he will be saved and will go in and out and find pasture. The thief comes only to steal and kill and destroy. I came that they may have life and have it abundantly. I am the good shepherd. The good shepherd lays down his life for the sheep. Romans chapter 6, 22 through 23. But now that you have been set free from sin and have become slaves of God, the fruit you get leads to sanctification, and its end, eternal life. For the wages of sin is death, but the free gift of God is eternal life in Christ Jesus our Lord. Numbers 23:19. God is not man that he should lie, or a son of man that he should change his mind. Has he said, and will he not do it? Or has he spoken, and will he not fulfill it? Psalm 121. I lift up my eyes to the hills. From where does my help come? My help comes from the Lord, who made heaven and earth. He will not let your foot be moved. He who keeps you will not slumber. Behold, he who keeps Israel will neither slumber nor sleep. The Lord is your keeper. The Lord is your shade on your right hand. The sun shall not strike you by day, nor the moon by night. The Lord will keep you from all evil. He will keep your life. The Lord will keep your going out and your coming in from this time forth and forevermore. Psalm 1, 1 through 3. Blessed is the man who walks not in the counsel of the wicked, nor stands in the way of sinners, nor sits in the seat of scoffers. But his delight is in the law of the Lord, and on his law he meditates day and night. He is like a tree planted by streams of water that yields its fruit in its season, and its leaf does not wither. In all that he does, he prospers. Romans chapter 1, 16 through 17. For I am not

the Father of mercies and God of all comfort, who comforts us in all our affliction, so that we may be able to comfort those who are in any affliction with the comfort with which we ourselves are comforted by God. For as we share abundantly in Christ's sufferings, so through Christ we share abundantly in comfort too. Second Corinthians chapter 5, verse 17. Therefore, if anyone is in Christ, he is a new creation. The old has passed away. Behold, the new has come. John chapter 10, 27 through 30. My sheep hear my voice, and I know them, and they follow me. I give them eternal life, and they will never perish, and no one will snatch them out of my hand. My Father, who has given them to me, is greater than all, and no one is able to snatch them out of the Father's hand. I and the Father are one. Acts chapter 1, 7 through 8. It is not for you to know times or seasons that the Father has fixed by his own authority. But you will receive power when the Holy Spirit comes upon you, and you will be my witnesses in Jerusalem and in all Judea and Samaria and to the end of the earth. 2 Corinthians chapter 1, 20 through 22. For all the promises of God find their yes in him. That is why it is through him that we utter our amen to God for his glory. And it is God who establishes us with you in Christ, and has anointed us, and who has also put his seal on us, and given us his Spirit in our hearts as a guarantee. Acts chapter 2, 38 through 39. And Peter said to them, "Repent and be baptized, every one of you, in the name of Jesus Christ, for the forgiveness of your sins. And you will receive the gift of the Holy Spirit. For the promise is for you and for your children, and for all who are far off, everyone whom the Lord our God calls to himself." Deuteronomy 26, 17 through 19. You have declared today that the Lord is your God, and that you will walk in his ways, and keep his statutes and his commandments and his rules, and will obey his voice. And the Lord has declared today that you are a people for his treasured possession, as he has promised you, and that you are to keep all his commandments, and that he will set you in praise and in fame and in honor high above all nations that he has made, and that you shall be a people holy to the Lord your God, as he promised. Hebrews chapter 10, 19 through 23. Therefore, brothers, since we have confidence to enter the holy places by the blood of Jesus, by the new and living way that he opened for us through the curtain, that is, through his flesh, and since we have a great priest over the house of God, let us draw near with a true heart in full assurance of faith, with our hearts sprinkled clean from an evil conscience, and our bodies washed with pure water. Let us hold fast the confession of our hope without wavering, for he who promised is faithful. Exodus 14, 13 through 14.

And Moses said to the people, "Fear not, stand firm, and see the salvation of the Lord, which he will work for you today. For the Egyptians whom you see today, you shall never see again. The Lord will fight for you, and you have only to be silent." Isaiah 43, 1 through 3. "But now, thus says the Lord, he who created you, O Jacob, he who formed you, O Israel, fear not, for I have redeemed you. I have called you by name. You are mine. When you pass through the waters, I will be with you, and through the rivers, they shall not overwhelm you. When you walk through fire, you shall not be burned, and the flame shall not consume you. For I am the Lord your God, the Holy One of Israel, your Savior." Isaiah 54:10. "For the mountains may depart, and the hills be removed, but my steadfast love shall not depart from you, and my covenant of peace shall not be removed, says the Lord, who has compassion on you." Isaiah 54:13 and 14. "All your children shall be taught by the Lord, and great shall be the peace of your children. In righteousness you shall be established. You shall be far from oppression, for you shall not fear, and from terror, for it shall not come near you. And great shall be the peace of your children. In righteousness you shall be established. You shall be far from oppression, for you shall not fear, and from terror, for it shall not come near you." Isaiah 54:13 through 14. "No weapon that is fashioned against you shall succeed, and you shall refute every tongue that rises against you in judgment. This is the heritage of the servants of the Lord, and their vindication from me, declares the Lord." Isaiah 58:6 through 12. "Is not this the fast that I choose? To loose the bonds of wickedness, to undo the straps of the yoke, to let the oppressed go free, and to break every yoke? Is it not to share your bread with the hungry and bring the homeless poor into your house? When you see the naked, to cover him, and not to hide yourself from your own flesh? Then shall your light break forth like the dawn, and your healing shall spring up speedily. Your righteousness shall go before you. The glory of the Lord shall be your rear guard. Then you shall call, and the Lord will answer. You shall cry, and he will say, 'Here I am.' If you take away the yoke from your midst, the pointing of the finger and speaking wickedness, if you pour yourself out for the hungry and satisfy the desire of the afflicted, then shall your light rise in the darkness and your gloom be as the noonday. And the Lord will guide you continually and satisfy your desire in scorched places and make your bones strong. And you shall be like a watered garden, like a spring of water, whose waters do not fail. And your ancient ruins shall be rebuilt. You shall raise up the foundations of many generations. You shall be called the repairer of the breach, the restorer of streets to dwell in."
James 1, 2 through 5. Count it all joy, my brothers, when you meet trials of various kinds. For you know that the testing of your faith produces steadfastness. And let steadfastness have its full effect, that you may be perfect and complete, lacking in nothing. If any of you lacks wisdom, let him ask God, who gives generously to all without reproach, and it will be given him. James chapter 4, 7 through 8 and verse 10. Submit yourselves therefore to God. Resist the devil and he will flee from you. Draw near to God and he will draw near to you. Humble yourselves before the Lord and he will exalt you. First John chapter 1, verse 9. If we confess our sins, he is faithful and just to forgive us our sins and to cleanse us from all unrighteousness. 2 Chronicles chapter 7, 14 through 16. If my people who are called by my name humble themselves and pray and seek my face and turn from their wicked ways, then I will hear from heaven and will forgive their sin and heal their land. Now my eyes will be open and my ears attentive to the prayer that is made in this place. For now I have chosen and consecrated this house, that my name may be there forever. My eyes and my heart will be there for all time. Deuteronomy chapter 31, 6 through 8. Be strong and courageous. Do not fear or be in dread of them, for it is the Lord your God who goes with you. He will not leave you or forsake you. Then Moses summoned Joshua and said to him in the sight of all Israel, be strong and courageous. For you shall go with this people into the land that the Lord has sworn to their fathers to give them, and you shall put them in possession of it. It is the Lord who goes before you. He will be with you. He will not leave you or forsake you. Do not fear or be dismayed. Jeremiah 29, 11 through 14. For I know the plans I have for you, declares the Lord. Plans for welfare and not for evil, to give you a future and a hope. Then you will call upon me and come and pray to me, and I will hear you. You will seek me and find me when you seek me with all your heart. I will be found by you, declares the Lord. John chapter 3, 16 through 17. For God so loved the world that he gave his only Son, that whoever believes in him should not perish, but have eternal life. For God did not send his Son into the world to condemn the world, but in order that the world might be saved through him. John chapter 8, 34 through 36. Jesus answered them, truly, truly, I say to you, everyone who practices sin is a slave to sin. The slave does not remain in the house forever. The Son remains forever. So if the Son sets you free,
you will be free indeed. Malachi chapter 3, 10 through 12. Bring the full tithe into the storehouse, that there may be food in my house, and thereby put me to the test, says the Lord of hosts, if I will not open the windows of heaven for you and pour down for you a blessing until there is no more need. I will rebuke the devourer for you, so that it will not destroy the fruits of your soil, and your vine in the field shall not fail to bear, says the Lord of hosts. Then all nations will call you blessed, for you will be a land of delight, says the Lord of hosts. Mark chapter 11, 22 through 26. And Jesus answered them, "Have faith in God. Truly I say to you, whoever says to this mountain, 'Be taken up and thrown into the sea,' and does not doubt in his heart, but believes that what he says will come to pass, it will be done for him. Therefore I tell you, whatever you ask in prayer, believe that you have received it, and it will be yours. And whenever you stand praying, forgive if you have anything against anyone, so that your Father also who is in heaven may forgive you your trespasses.

Joshua chapter 1, 6 through 9. Be strong and courageous, for you shall cause this people to inherit the land that I swore to their fathers to give them. Only be strong and very courageous, being careful to do according to all the law that Moses, my servant, commanded you. Do not turn from it to the right hand or to the left, that you may have good success wherever you go. This book of the law shall not depart from your mouth, but you shall meditate on it day and night, so that you may be careful to do according to all that is written in it. For then you will make your way prosperous, and then you will have good success. Have I not commanded you? Be strong and courageous. Do not be frightened, and do not be dismayed, for the Lord your God is with you wherever you go. Philippians chapter 4, 19 through 20. And my God will supply every need of yours according to his riches and glory in Christ Jesus. To our God and Father be glory forever and ever. Amen. Psalm chapter 37, 3 through 11. Trust in the Lord and do good. Dwell in the land and befriend faithfulness. Delight yourself in the Lord, and he will give you the desires of your heart. Commit your way to the Lord. Trust in him, and he will act. He will bring forth your righteousness as the light, and your justice as the noonday. Be still before the Lord, and wait patiently for him. Fret not yourself over the one who prospers in his way, over the man who carries out evil devices. Refrain from anger and forsake wrath. Fret not yourself. It tends only to evil. For the evildoers shall be cut off, but those who wait for the Lord shall inherit the land. In just a little while, the wicked will be no more. Though you look carefully at his place, he will not be there. But the meek shall inherit the land and delight themselves in abundant peace. Psalm chapter 50, 14 through 15. Offer to God a sacrifice of thanksgiving, and perform your vows to the Most High, and call upon me in the day of trouble. I will deliver you, and you shall glorify me.

Revelation chapter 2, 5 through 7. Remember therefore from where you have fallen. Repent and do the works you did at first. If not, I will come to you and remove your lampstand from its place, unless you repent. Yet this you have. You hate the works of the Nicolaitans, which I also hate. He who has an ear, let him hear what the Spirit says to the churches. To the one who conquers, I will grant to eat of the tree of life, which is in the paradise of God. Revelation chapter 2, 10 through 11. Be faithful unto death, and I will give you the crown of life. He who has an ear, let him hear what the Spirit says to the churches. The one who conquers will not be hurt by the second death. Revelation chapter 2, verse 17. He who has an ear, let him hear what the Spirit says to the churches. To the one who conquers, I will give some of the hidden manna, and I will give him a white stone with a new name written on the stone that no one knows except the one who receives it. Revelation chapter 2, 26 through 29. The one who conquers and who keeps my works until the end, to him I will give authority over the nations, and he will rule them with a rod of iron, as when earthen pots are broken in pieces, even as I myself have received authority from my Father, and I will give him the morning star. He who has an ear, let him hear what the Spirit says to the churches. Revelation chapter 3, verse 5. The one who conquers will be clothed thus in white garments, and I will never blot out his name from the book of life. I will confess his name before my Father and before his angels. He who has an ear, let him hear what the Spirit says to the churches. Revelation chapter 3, 10 through 13. Because you have kept my word about patient endurance, I will keep you from the hour of trial that is coming on the whole world, to try those who dwell on the earth. I am coming soon. Hold fast what you have, so that no one may seize your crown. The one who conquers, I will make him a pillar in the temple of my God. Never shall he go out of it. And I will write on him the name of my God and the name of the city of my God, the New Jerusalem, which comes down from my God out of heaven, and my own new name. He who has an ear, let him hear what the Spirit says to the churches. Revelation chapter 3, 20 through 22. Behold, I stand at the door and knock. If anyone hears my voice and opens the door, I will come in to him and eat with him, and he with me. The one who conquers, I will grant him to sit with me on my throne, as I also conquered and sat down with my Father on his throne. He who has an ear, let him hear what the Spirit says to the churches. First Peter chapter 3, 10 through 12.
Whoever desires to love life and see good days, let him keep his tongue from evil and his lips from speaking deceit. Let him turn away from evil and do good. Let him seek peace and pursue it. For the eyes of the Lord are on the righteous, and his ears are open to their prayer. But the face of the Lord is against those who do evil. Philippians chapter 4, 4 through 9. Rejoice in the Lord always. Again, I will say, rejoice. Let your reasonableness be known to everyone. The Lord is at hand. Do not be anxious about anything, but in everything, by prayer and supplication, with thanksgiving, let your requests be known to God. And the peace of God, which surpasses all understanding, will guard your hearts and your minds in Christ Jesus. Finally, brothers, whatever is true, whatever is honorable, whatever is just, whatever is pure, whatever is lovely, whatever is commendable, if there is any excellence, if there is anything worthy of praise, think about these things. What you have learned and received and heard and seen in me, practice these things, and the God of peace will be with you. Psalm chapter 34, 15 through 19. The eyes of the Lord are toward the righteous, and his ears toward their cry. The face of the Lord is against those who do evil, to cut off the memory of them from the earth. When the righteous cry for help, the Lord hears and delivers them out of all their troubles. The Lord is near to the brokenhearted and saves the crushed in spirit. Many are the afflictions of the righteous, but the Lord delivers him out of them all. Jeremiah chapter 33, 2 through 3. Thus says the Lord who made the earth, the Lord who formed it to establish it. The Lord is his name. Call to me and I will answer you and will tell you great and hidden things that you have not known. Jeremiah chapter 33, verse 6. Behold, I will bring it health and cure, and I will cure them, and I will reveal to them abundance of peace and truth. Isaiah 41, 10 through 13. Fear not, for I am with you. Be not dismayed, for I am your God. I will strengthen you. I will help you. I will uphold you with my righteous right hand. Behold, all who are incensed against you shall be put to shame and confounded. Those who strive against you shall be as nothing and shall perish. You shall seek those who contend with you, but you shall not find them. Those who war against you shall be as nothing at all. For I, the Lord your God, hold your right hand. It is I who say to you, fear not. I am the one who helps you. Isaiah 40, 27 through 31. Why do you say, O Jacob, and speak, O Israel, my way is hidden from the Lord,
and my right is disregarded by my God. Have you not known? Have you not heard? The Lord is the everlasting God, the creator of the ends of the earth. He does not faint or grow weary. His understanding is unsearchable. He gives power to the faint, and to him who has no might, he increases strength. Even youths shall faint and be weary, and young men shall fall exhausted. But they who wait for the Lord shall renew their strength. They shall mount up with wings like eagles. They shall run and not be weary. They shall walk and not faint. Matthew chapter 11, 28 through 30. Come to me, all who labor and are heavily burdened, and I will give you rest. Take my yoke upon you and learn from me, for I am gentle and humble in heart, and you will find rest for your souls. For my yoke is easy and my burden is light. Psalm 91. He who dwells in the secret place of the Most High will rest in the shadow of the Almighty. I will say of Yahweh, He is my refuge and my fortress, my God in whom I trust. For He will deliver you from the snare of the fowler and from the deadly pestilence. He will cover you with His feathers. Under His wings you will take refuge. His faithfulness is your shield and rampart. You shall not be afraid of the terror by night, nor of the arrow that flies by day, nor of the pestilence that walks in darkness, nor of the destruction that wastes at noonday. 1,000 may fall at your side, and 10,000 at your right hand, but it will not come near you. You will only look with your eyes and see the recompense of the wicked. Because you have made Yahweh your refuge and the Most High your dwelling place, no evil shall happen to you. Neither shall any plague come near your dwelling. For He will put His angels in charge of you to guard you in all your ways. They will bear you up in their hands so that you won't dash your foot against a stone. You will tread on the lion and the cobra. You will trample the young lion and the serpent underfoot. Because He has set His love on me, therefore I will deliver him. I will set him on high because he has known my name. He will call on me and I will answer him. I will be with him in trouble. I will deliver him and honor him. I will satisfy him with long life and show him my salvation. Romans chapter 8, 16 through 18. The Spirit Himself testifies with our spirit that we are children of God. And if children, then heirs, heirs of God, and joint heirs with Christ, if indeed we suffer with Him, that we may also be glorified with Him. For I consider that the sufferings of this present time are not worthy to be compared with the glory which will be revealed toward us. John chapter 14, 25 through 27. These things I have spoken to you while I am still with you. But the Helper, the Holy Spirit, whom the Father will send in my name, He will teach you all things and bring to your remembrance all that I have said to you. Peace I leave with you. My peace I give to you.
Not as the world gives do I give to you. Let not your hearts be troubled, neither let them be afraid. Romans chapter 5, 1 through 5. Therefore, since we have been justified by faith, we have peace with God through our Lord Jesus Christ. Through him, we have also obtained access by faith into this grace in which we stand, and we rejoice in hope of the glory of God. Not only that, but we rejoice in our sufferings, knowing that suffering produces endurance, and endurance produces character, and character produces hope, and hope does not put us to shame, because God's love has been poured into our hearts through the Holy Spirit who has been given to us. Second Corinthians chapter 13, verse 11. Finally, brothers, rejoice, aim for restoration, comfort one another, agree with one another, live in peace, and the God of love and peace will be with you. Isaiah chapter 53, verse 5. But he was wounded for our transgressions. He was crushed for our iniquities. Upon him was the chastisement that brought us peace, and with his stripes we are healed. Psalm chapter 37, verse 37. Mark the blameless and behold the upright, for there is a future for the man of peace. Hebrews chapter 12, verse 11. For the moment, all discipline seems painful rather than pleasant, but later it yields the peaceful fruit of righteousness to those who have been trained by it. Matthew chapter 6, 25 through 33. Therefore I tell you, do not be anxious about your life, what you will eat or what you will drink, nor about your body, what you will put on. Is not life more than food, and the body more than clothing? Look at the birds of the air. They neither sow nor reap, nor gather into barns, and yet your heavenly Father feeds them. Are you not of more value than they? And which of you, by being anxious, can add a single hour to his span of life? And why are you anxious about clothing? Consider the lilies of the field, how they grow. They neither toil nor spin. Yet I tell you, even Solomon in all his glory was not arrayed like one of these. But if God so clothes the grass of the field, which today is alive and tomorrow is thrown into the oven, will he not much more clothe you? O you of little faith. Therefore, do not be anxious, saying, what shall we eat, or what shall we drink, or what shall we wear? For the Gentiles seek after these things, and your heavenly Father knows that you need them all. But seek first the kingdom of God and his righteousness, and all these things will be added to you.

Psalm chapter 126, 5 through 6. Those who sow in tears shall reap with shouts of joy. He who goes out weeping, bearing the seed for sowing, shall come home with shouts of joy, bringing his sheaves with him. Psalm 16, 5 through 11. The Lord is my chosen portion and my cup. You hold my lot. The lines have fallen for me in pleasant places. Indeed, I have a beautiful inheritance. I bless the Lord who gives me counsel. In the night also my heart instructs me. I've set the Lord always before me. Because he is at my right hand, I shall not be shaken. Therefore, my heart is glad, and my whole being rejoices. My flesh also dwells secure. For you will not abandon my soul to Sheol, or let your Holy One see corruption. You make known to me the path of life. In your presence there's fullness of joy. At your right hand are pleasures forevermore. John 16:33. I have said these things to you, that in me you may have peace. In the world you will have tribulation, but take heart. I have overcome the world. First Peter chapter 5, 6 through 7. Humble yourselves, therefore, under the mighty hand of God, so that at the proper time he may exalt you, casting all your anxieties on him, because he cares for you.

Lamentations 3:22-23. The steadfast love of the Lord never ceases. His mercies never come to an end. They are new every morning. Great is your faithfulness. Psalm 32:7-10. You are a hiding place for me. You preserve me from trouble. You surround me with shouts of deliverance. Many are the sorrows of the wicked, but steadfast love surrounds the one who trusts in the Lord. Jeremiah 17:7-8. Blessed is the man who trusts in the Lord, whose trust is the Lord. He is like a tree planted by water that sends out its roots by the stream and does not fear when heat comes, for its leaves remain green and is not anxious in the year of drought. For it does not cease to bear fruit. Romans 8:26-30. Likewise, the Spirit helps us in our weakness, for we do not know what to pray for as we ought, but the Spirit Himself intercedes for us with groanings too deep for words. And he who searches hearts knows what is the mind of the Spirit, because the Spirit intercedes for the saints according to the will of God. And we know that for those who love God, all things work together for good, for those who are called according to his purpose. For those whom he foreknew, he also predestined to be conformed to the image of his Son, in order that he might be the firstborn among many brothers. And those whom he predestined, he also called. And those whom he called, he also justified. And those whom he justified, he also glorified. Romans chapter 8:35-39. Who shall separate us from the love of Christ? Shall tribulation, or distress, or persecution, or famine, or nakedness, or danger, or sword? As it is written, for your sake we are being killed all day long. We are regarded as sheep to be slaughtered. No, in all these things we are more than conquerors, through him who loved us. For I am sure that neither death nor life, nor angels nor rulers, nor things present nor things to come, nor powers, nor height nor depth, nor anything else in all creation will be able to separate us from the love of God in Christ Jesus our Lord. Romans 10:9-13. If you confess with your mouth that Jesus is Lord, and believe in your heart that God raised him from the dead, you will be saved. For with the heart one believes and is justified, and with the mouth one confesses and is saved. For the scripture says, everyone who believes in him will not be put to shame. For there is no distinction between Jew and Greek, for the same Lord is Lord of all, bestowing his riches on all who call on him. For everyone who calls on the name of the Lord
will be saved. Psalm chapter 9:9-12. The Lord is a stronghold for the oppressed, a stronghold in times of trouble. And those who know your name put their trust in you. For you, O Lord, have not forsaken those who seek you. Sing praises to the Lord, who sits enthroned in Zion. Tell among the peoples his deeds. For he who avenges blood is mindful of them. He does not forget the cry of the afflicted. Proverbs 3:1-12. My son, do not forget my teaching, but let your heart keep my commands. For length of days and years of life and peace they will add to you. Let not steadfast love and faithfulness forsake you. Bind them around your neck. Write them on the tablet of your heart. So you will find favor and good success in the sight of God and man. Trust in the Lord with all your heart. And do not lean on your own understanding. In all your ways, acknowledge him, and he will make straight your paths. Be not wise in your own eyes. Fear the Lord, and turn away from evil. It will be healing to your flesh, and refreshment to your bones. Honor the Lord with your wealth, and with the first fruits of all your produce. Then your barns will be filled with plenty, and your vats will be bursting with wine. My son, do not despise the Lord's discipline, or be weary of his reproof. For the Lord reproves him who he loves, as a father the son in whom he delights. James 5:13-16. Is anyone among you suffering? Let him pray. Is anyone cheerful? Let him sing praise. Is anyone among you sick? Let him call for the elders of the church and let them pray over him, anointing him with oil in the name of the Lord. And the prayer of faith will save the one who is sick. And the Lord will raise him up. And if he has committed sins, he will be forgiven. Therefore, confess your sins to one another and pray for one another that you may be healed. The prayer of a righteous person has great power as it is working. Matthew 7:7-11. Ask, and it will be given to you. Seek, and you will find. Knock, and it will be opened to you. For everyone who asks receives, and the one who seeks finds, and to the one who knocks it will be opened. Or which one of you, if his son asks him for bread, will give him a stone? Or if he asks for a fish, will give him a serpent? If you then, who are evil, know how to give good gifts to your children, how much more will your Father who is in heaven give good things to those who ask him? Psalm 103:1-12. Bless the Lord, O my soul, and all that is within me. Bless his holy name. Bless the Lord, O my soul,
and forget not all his benefits, who forgives all your iniquity, who heals all your diseases, who redeems your life from the pit, who crowns you with steadfast love and mercy, who satisfies you with good so that your youth is renewed like the eagles. The Lord works righteousness and justice for all who are oppressed. He made known his ways to Moses, his acts to the people of Israel. The Lord is merciful and gracious, slow to anger and abounding in steadfast love. He will not always chide, nor will he keep his anger forever. He does not deal with us according to our sins, nor repay us according to our iniquities. For as high as the heavens are above the earth, so great is his steadfast love toward those who fear him. As far as the east is from the west, so far does he remove our transgressions from us. As a father shows compassion to his children, so the Lord shows compassion to those who fear him. Psalm 107, 13 through 16. Then they cried to the Lord in their trouble, and he delivered them from their distress. He brought them out of darkness and the shadow of death, and burst their bonds apart. Let them thank the Lord for his steadfast love, for his wondrous works to the children of man. For he shatters the doors of bronze and cuts into the bars of iron. John 14:1-7. Let not your hearts be troubled. Believe in God. Believe also in me. In my Father's house are many rooms. If it were not so, would I have told you that I go to prepare a place for you? And if I go and prepare a place for you, I will come again and will take you to myself, that where I am, you may also be. And you know the way to where I am going. Thomas said to him, Lord, we do not know where you're going. How can we know the way? Jesus said to him, I am the way, and the truth, and the life. No one comes to the Father except through me. If you had known me, you would have known my Father also. From now on, you do know him and have seen him. John 14:12-21. Truly, truly I say to you, whoever believes in me will also do the works that I do, and greater works than these will he do, because I am going to the Father. Whatever you ask in my name, this I will do, that the Father may be glorified in the Son. If you ask me anything in my name, I will do it. If you love me, you will keep my commandments. And I will ask the Father, and he will give you another helper to be with you forever, even the Spirit of truth, whom the world cannot receive because it neither sees him nor knows him. You know him, for he dwells with you and will be in you. I will not leave you as orphans. I will come to you. Yet a little while and the world will see me no more, but you will see me. Because I live, you also will live. In that day you will know that I am in my Father, and you in me, and I in you. Whoever has my commandments and keeps them, he it is who loves me. And he who loves me will be loved by my Father,
and I will love him and manifest myself to him. Mark 10, 27 through 31. Jesus looked at them and said, "With man it is impossible, but not with God. For all things are possible with God." Peter began to say to him, "See, we have left everything and followed you." Jesus said, "Truly, I say to you, there is no one who has left house or brothers or sisters or mother or father or children or lands for my sake and for the gospel, who will not receive 100-fold now in this time, houses and brothers and sisters and mothers and children and lands, with persecutions, and in the age to come eternal life. But many who are first will be last, and the last will be first." Matthew 24, 12 through 13. "And because lawlessness will be increased, the love of many will grow cold. But the one who endures to the end will be saved.

neither can you unless you abide in me. I am the vine, you are the branches. Whoever abides in me and I in him, he it is that bears much fruit, for apart from me you can do nothing. If anyone does not abide in me, he is thrown away like a branch and withers, and the branches are gathered, thrown into the fire and burned. If you abide in me and my words abide in you, ask whatever you wish, and it will be done for you. By this my Father is glorified, that you bear much fruit, and so prove to be my disciples. As the Father has loved me, so have I loved you. Abide in my love. If you keep my commandments, you will abide in my love, just as I have kept my Father's commandments and abide in his love. These things I have spoken to you, that my joy may be in you and that your joy may be full. 2 Peter 1, 3-11. His divine power has granted to us all things that pertain to life and godliness, through the knowledge of him who called us to his own glory and excellence, by which he granted to us his precious and very great promises, so that through them you may become partakers of the divine nature, having escaped from the corruption that is in the world because of sinful desire. For this very reason, make every effort to supplement your faith with virtue, and virtue with knowledge, and knowledge with self-control, and self-control with steadfastness, and steadfastness with godliness, and godliness with brotherly affection, and brotherly affection with love. For if these qualities are yours and are increasing, they keep you from being ineffective or unfruitful in the knowledge of our Lord Jesus Christ. For whoever lacks these qualities is so nearsighted that he is blind, having forgotten that he was cleansed from his former sins. Therefore, brothers, be all the more diligent to confirm your calling and election. For if you practice these qualities, you will never fall. For in this way there will be richly provided for you an entrance into the eternal kingdom of our Lord and Savior Jesus Christ. Job 36:10-11. He opens their ears to instruction and commands that they return from iniquity. If they listen and serve him, they complete their days in prosperity and their years in pleasantness. Psalm 46:1-7. God is our refuge and strength, a very present help in trouble. Therefore we will not fear though the earth gives way, though the mountains be moved into the heart of the sea, though its waters roar and foam, though the mountains tremble at its swelling. There is a river whose streams make glad the city of God, the holy habitation of the Most High. God is in the midst of her. She shall not be moved. God will help her when morning dawns. The nations rage, the kingdoms totter. He utters his voice, the earth melts. The Lord of hosts is with us. The God of Jacob is our fortress. Romans 6:5-14. For if we have been united with him in a death like his, we shall certainly be united with him in a resurrection like his. We know that our old self was crucified with him in order that the body of sin might be brought to nothing, so that we would no longer be enslaved to sin. For one who has died has

been set free from sin. Now, if we have died with Christ, we believe that we will also live with him. We know that Christ, being raised from the dead, will never die again. Death no longer has dominion over him. For the death he died to sin once for all. But the life he lives to God. So you also must consider yourselves dead to sin and alive to God in Christ Jesus. Let not sin, therefore, reign in your mortal body to make you obey its passions. Do not present your members to sin as instruments for unrighteousness, but present yourselves to God as those who have been brought from death to life, and your members to God as instruments for righteousness. For sin will have no dominion over you, since you are not under law, but under grace.

Psalm 147, 1 through 6. Praise the Lord, for it is good to sing praises to our God, for it is pleasant, and a song of praise is fitting. The Lord builds up Jerusalem. He gathers the outcasts of Israel. He heals the brokenhearted and binds up their wounds. He determines the number of the stars. He gives to all of them their names. Great is our Lord, and abundant in power. His understanding is beyond measure. The Lord lifts up the humble. He casts the wicked to the ground. Revelation 21, 1 through 7. Then I saw a new heaven and a new earth, for the first heaven and the first earth had passed away, and the sea was no more. And I saw the holy city, New Jerusalem, coming down out of heaven from God, prepared as a bride adorned for her husband. And I heard a loud voice from the throne saying, "Behold, the dwelling place of God is with man. He will dwell with them, and they will be his people, and God himself will be with them as their God. He will wipe away every tear from their eyes, and death shall be no more. Neither shall there be mourning, nor crying, nor pain anymore. For the former things have passed away." And he who was seated on the throne said, "Behold, I am making all things new." Also he said, "Write this down, for these words are trustworthy and true." And he said to me, "It is done. I am the Alpha and the Omega, the beginning and the end. To the thirsty I will give from the spring of the water of life without payment. The one who conquers will have this heritage, and I will be his God, and he will be my son." Galatians 6, 8 through 10. For the one who sows to his own flesh will from the flesh reap corruption. But the one who sows to the Spirit will from the Spirit reap eternal life. And let us not grow weary of doing good, for in due season we will reap if we do not give up. So then, as we have opportunity, let us do good to everyone, and especially to those who are of the household of faith. Psalm 138. I give you thanks, O Lord, with my whole heart. Before the gods I sing your praise. I bow down toward your holy temple and give thanks to your name for your steadfast love and your faithfulness. For you have exalted above all things your name and your word. On the day I called, you answered me. My strength of soul you increased. All the kings of the earth shall give you thanks, O Lord, for they have heard the words of your mouth, and they shall sing of the ways of the Lord, for great is the glory of the Lord. For though the Lord is high, he regards the lowly, but the haughty he knows from afar. Though I walk in the midst of trouble, you preserve my life. You stretch out your hand against the wrath of my enemies, and your right hand delivers me. The Lord will fulfill his purpose for me. Your steadfast love, O Lord, endures forever. Do not forsake the work of your hands.
1 John 2:24 through 25. Let what you heard from the beginning abide in you. If what you heard from the beginning abides in you, then you too will abide in the Son and in the Father. And this is the promise that he made to us: eternal life. John chapter 6, 47 through 51. Truly, truly I say to you, whoever believes has eternal life. I am the bread of life. Your fathers ate the manna in the wilderness, and they died. This is the bread that comes down from heaven, so that one may eat of it and not die. I am the living bread that came down from heaven. If anyone eats of this bread, he will live forever. And the bread that I will give for the life of the world is my flesh. Matthew 6, 14 through 15. For if you forgive others their trespasses, your heavenly Father will also forgive you. But if you do not forgive others their trespasses, neither will your Father forgive your trespasses. Psalm 55, 22. Cast your burden on the Lord, and he will sustain you. He will never permit the righteous to be moved. Isaiah 52, 12. For you shall not go out in haste, and you shall not go in flight. For the Lord will go before you, and the God of Israel will be your rear guard. Psalm 32, 8. I will instruct you and teach you in the way you should go. I will counsel you with my eye upon you. Isaiah 30, 18 through 21. Therefore the Lord waits to be gracious to you, and therefore he exalts himself to show mercy to you. For the Lord is a God of justice. Blessed are all those who wait for him. For a people shall dwell in Zion, in Jerusalem. You shall weep no more. He will surely be gracious to you at the sound of your cry. As soon as he hears it, he answers you. And though the Lord give you the bread of adversity and the water of affliction, yet your teacher will not hide himself anymore, but your eyes shall see your teacher, and your ears shall hear a word behind you saying, this is the way, walk in it, when you turn to the right or when you turn to the left. Philippians chapter 1, verse 6. And I am sure of this, that he who began a good work in you will bring it to completion at the day of Jesus Christ. Isaiah 26, verse 3. You keep him in perfect peace whose mind is stayed on you, because he trusts in you. John chapter 11, 25 through 26. Jesus said to her, I am the resurrection and the life. Whoever believes in me, though he die, yet shall he live. And everyone who lives and believes in me shall never die. Second Corinthians 4, 16 through 18. So we do not lose heart. Though our outward self is wasting away,
Our inner self is being renewed day by day. For this light momentary affliction is preparing for us an eternal weight of glory beyond all comparison. As we look not to the things that are seen, but to the things that are unseen. For the things that are seen are transient, but the things that are unseen are eternal. Philippians 3:20-21. But our citizenship is in heaven, and from it we await a Savior, the Lord Jesus Christ, who will transform our lowly body to be like his glorious body, by the power that enables him even to subject all things to himself. Matthew 5:2-11. And he opened his mouth and taught them, saying, Blessed are the poor in spirit, for theirs is the kingdom of heaven. Blessed are those who mourn, for they shall be comforted. Blessed are the meek, for they shall inherit the earth. Blessed are those who hunger and thirst for righteousness, for they shall be satisfied. Blessed are the merciful, for they shall receive mercy. Blessed are the pure in heart, for they shall see God. Blessed are the peacemakers, for they shall be called sons of God. Blessed are those who are persecuted for righteousness' sake, for theirs is the kingdom of heaven. Blessed are you when others revile you and persecute you and utter all kinds of evil against you falsely on my account. Rejoice and be glad, for your reward is great in heaven, for so they persecuted the prophets who were before you. First John 4:4. Little children, you are from God and have overcome them, for he who is in you is greater than he who is in the world. Matthew 10:39-42. Whoever finds his life will lose it, and whoever loses his life for my sake will find it. Whoever receives you receives me, and whoever receives me receives him who sent me. The one who receives a prophet because he is a prophet will receive a prophet's reward, and the one who receives a righteous person because he is a righteous person will receive a righteous person's reward. And whoever gives one of these little ones even a cup of cold water because he is a disciple, truly I say to you, he will by no means lose his reward. Psalm 145:13-19. The Lord is faithful in all his words and kind in all his works. The Lord upholds all who are falling and raises up all who are bowed down. The eyes of all look to you, and you give them their food in due season. You open your hand, you satisfy the desire of every living thing. The Lord is righteous in all his ways and kind in all his works. The Lord is near to all who call on him, to all who call on him in truth. He fulfills the desire of those who fear him. He also hears their cry and saves them. First Corinthians 10:13. No temptation has overtaken you that is not common to man. God is faithful,
and he will not let you be tempted beyond your ability. But with the temptation, he will also provide the way of escape, that you may be able to endure it. Second Peter 3:8-9. But do not overlook this one fact, beloved, that with the Lord one day is as 1,000 years, and 1,000 years as one day. The Lord is not slow to fulfill his promise, as some count slowness, but is patient toward you, not wishing that any should perish, but that all should reach repentance. Matthew 28:18-20. And Jesus came and said to them, "All authority in heaven and on earth has been given to me. Go therefore and make disciples of all nations, baptizing them in the name of the Father and of the Son and of the Holy Spirit, teaching them to observe all that I have commanded you. And behold, I am with you always, to the end of the age." Mark 16:15-18. And he said to them, "Go into all the world and proclaim the gospel to the whole creation. Whoever believes and is baptized will be saved, but whoever does not believe will be condemned. And these signs will accompany those who believe. In my name they will cast out demons, they will speak in new tongues, they will pick up serpents with their hands, and if they drink any deadly poison, it will not hurt them. They will lay their hands on the sick, and they will recover." Second Timothy 4:8. "Henceforth there is laid up for me the crown of righteousness, which the Lord, the righteous judge, will award me on that day. And not only to me, but also to all who have loved his appearing." First Corinthians 6:14. "And God raised the Lord, and will also raise us up by his power." Second Corinthians 4:14. "He who raised the Lord Jesus will raise us also with Jesus and bring us with you into his presence." James 1:12. "Blessed is the man who remains steadfast under trial, for when he has stood the test, he will receive the crown of life, which God has promised to those who love him." 1 Peter 4:1-2. "Since therefore Christ suffered in the flesh, arm yourselves with the same way of thinking. For whoever has suffered in the flesh has ceased from sin, so as to live for the rest of the time in the flesh, no longer for human passions, but for the will of God." First John 3:1-3. "See what kind of love the Father has given to us, that we should be called children of God, and so we are. The reason why the world does not know us is that it did not know him. Beloved, we are God's children now, and what we will be has not yet appeared. But we know that when he appears, we shall be like him, because we shall see him as he is. And everyone who thus hopes in him purifies himself as he is pure." Colossians 3:1-4. "If then you have been raised with Christ, seek the things that are above, where Christ is,
seated at the right hand of God. Set your minds on things that are above, not on things that are on earth. For you have died, and your life is hidden with Christ in God. When Christ, who is your life, appears, then you also will appear with him in glory. 2 Peter 3:13. But according to his promise, we are waiting for new heavens and a new earth in which righteousness dwells. John 10:9-11. I am the door. If anyone enters by me, he will be saved and will go in and out and find pasture. The thief comes only to steal and kill and destroy. I came that they may have life and have it abundantly. I am the good shepherd. The good shepherd lays down his life for the sheep. Romans 6:22-23. But now that you have been set free from sin and have become slaves of God, the fruit you get leads to sanctification, and its end, eternal life. For the wages of sin is death, but the free gift of God is eternal life in Christ Jesus our Lord. Numbers 23:19. God is not man that he should lie, or a son of man that he should change his mind. Has he said, and will he not do it? Or has he spoken, and will he not fulfill it? Psalm 121. I lift up my eyes to the hills. From where does my help come? My help comes from the Lord, who made heaven and earth. He will not let your foot be moved. He who keeps you will not slumber. Behold, he who keeps Israel will neither slumber nor sleep. The Lord is your keeper. The Lord is your shade on your right hand. The sun shall not strike you by day, nor the moon by night. The Lord will keep you from all evil. He will keep your life. The Lord will keep your going out and your coming in from this time forth and forevermore. Psalm 1:1-3. Blessed is the man who walks not in the counsel of the wicked, nor stands in the way of sinners, nor sits in the seat of scoffers. But his delight is in the law of the Lord, and on his law he meditates day and night. He is like a tree planted by streams of water that yields its fruit in its season, and its leaf does not wither. In all that he does, he prospers.

Romans chapter 1, 16 through 17. For I am not ashamed of the gospel, for it is the power of God for salvation to everyone who believes, to the Jew first and also to the Greek. For in it the righteousness of God is revealed from faith for faith, as it is written, the righteous shall live by faith. Second Corinthians chapter 1, 3 through 5. Blessed be the God and Father of our Lord Jesus Christ, the Father of mercies and God of all comfort, who comforts us in all our affliction, so that we may be able to comfort those who are in any affliction, with the comfort with which we ourselves are comforted by God. For as we share abundantly in Christ's sufferings, so through Christ we share abundantly in comfort too. Second Corinthians chapter 5, verse 17. Therefore, if anyone is in Christ, he is a new creation. The old has passed away. Behold, the new has come. John chapter 10, 27 through 30. My sheep hear my voice, and I know them, and they follow me. I give them eternal life, and they will never perish, and no one will snatch them out of my hand. My Father, who has given them to me, is greater than all, and no one is able to snatch them out of the Father's hand. I and the Father are one. Acts chapter 1, 7 through 8. It is not for you to know times or seasons that the Father has fixed by his own authority. But you will receive power when the Holy Spirit comes upon you, and you will be my witnesses in Jerusalem and in all Judea and Samaria and to the end of the earth. 2 Corinthians chapter 1, 20 through 22. For all the promises of God find their yes in him. That is why it is through him that we utter our amen to God for his glory. And it is God who establishes us with you in Christ, and has anointed us, and who has also put his seal on us, and given us his Spirit in our hearts as a guarantee. Acts chapter 2, 38 through 39. And Peter said to them, repent and be baptized, every one of you, in the name of Jesus Christ, for the forgiveness of your sins, and you will receive the gift of the Holy Spirit. For the promise is for you and for your children, and for all who are far off, everyone whom the Lord our God calls to himself. Deuteronomy 26, 17 through 19. You have declared today that the Lord is your God, and that you will walk in his ways, and keep his statutes and his commandments and his rules, and will obey his voice. And the Lord has declared today that you are a people for his treasured possession, as he has promised you, and that you are to keep all his commandments. And that he will set you in praise and in fame and in honor high above all nations that he has made, and that you shall be a people holy to the Lord your God, as he promised. Hebrews chapter 10, 19 through 23. Therefore, brothers,
Since we have confidence to enter the holy places by the blood of Jesus, by the new and living way that he opened for us through the curtain, that is through his flesh, and since we have a great priest over the house of God, let us draw near with a true heart in full assurance of faith, with our hearts sprinkled clean from an evil conscience, and our bodies washed with pure water. Let us hold fast the confession of our hope without wavering, for he who promised is faithful. Exodus 14:13-14. And Moses said to the people, "Fear not, stand firm, and see the salvation of the Lord, which he will work for you today. For the Egyptians whom you see today, you shall never see again. The Lord will fight for you, and you have only to be silent." Isaiah 43:1-3. But now, thus says the Lord, he who created you, O Jacob, he who formed you, O Israel, fear not, for I have redeemed you. I have called you by name. You are mine. When you pass through the waters, I will be with you, and through the rivers, they shall not overwhelm you. When you walk through fire, you shall not be burned, and the flame shall not consume you. For I am the Lord your God, the Holy One of Israel, your Savior. Isaiah 54:10. For the mountains may depart and the hills be removed, but my steadfast love shall not depart from you, and my covenant of peace shall not be removed, says the Lord, who has compassion on you. Isaiah 54:13-14. All your children shall be taught by the Lord, and great shall be the peace of your children. In righteousness you shall be established. You shall be far from oppression, for you shall not fear, and from terror, for it shall not come near you. And great shall be the peace of your children. In righteousness you shall be established. You shall be far from oppression, for you shall not fear, and from terror, for it shall not come near you. Isaiah 54:13-14. No weapon that is fashioned against you shall succeed, and you shall refute every tongue that rises against you in judgment. This is the heritage of the servants of the Lord, and their vindication from me, declares the Lord. Isaiah 58:6-12. Is not this the fast that I choose? To loose the bonds of wickedness, to undo the straps of the yoke, to let the oppressed go free, and to break every yoke? Is it not to share your bread with the hungry and bring the homeless poor into your house? When you see the naked, to cover him, and not to hide yourself from your own flesh? Then shall your light break forth like the dawn, and your healing shall spring up speedily. Your righteousness shall go before you. The glory of the Lord shall be your rear guard. Then you shall call, and the Lord will answer. You shall cry, and he will say, "Here I am." If you take away the yoke from your midst,
the pointing of the finger and speaking wickedness. If you pour yourself out for the hungry and satisfy the desire of the afflicted, then shall your light rise in the darkness, and your gloom be as the noonday. And the Lord will guide you continually and satisfy your desire in scorched places and make your bones strong. And you shall be like a watered garden, like a spring of water whose waters do not fail. And your ancient ruins shall be rebuilt. You shall raise up the foundations of many generations. You shall be called the repairer of the breach, the restorer of streets to dwell in. James 1:2-5. Count it all joy, my brothers, when you meet trials of various kinds, for you know that the testing of your faith produces steadfastness. And let steadfastness have its full effect, that you may be perfect and complete, lacking in nothing. If any of you lacks wisdom, let him ask God, who gives generously to all without reproach, and it will be given him. James 4:7-8 and verse 10. Submit yourselves therefore to God. Resist the devil and he will flee from you. Draw near to God and he will draw near to you. Humble yourselves before the Lord and he will exalt you. First John 1:9. If we confess our sins, he is faithful and just to forgive us our sins and to cleanse us from all unrighteousness. 2 Chronicles 7:14-16. If my people who are called by my name humble themselves and pray and seek my face and turn from their wicked ways, then I will hear from heaven and will forgive their sin and heal their land. Now my eyes will be open and my ears attentive to the prayer that is made in this place. For now I have chosen and consecrated this house, that my name may be there forever. My eyes and my heart will be there for all time. Deuteronomy 31:6-8. Be strong and courageous. Do not fear or be in dread of them, for it is the Lord your God who goes with you. He will not leave you or forsake you. Then Moses summoned Joshua and said to him in the sight of all Israel, be strong and courageous. For you shall go with this people into the land that the Lord has sworn to their fathers to give them, and you shall put them in possession of it. It is the Lord who goes before you. He will be with you. He will not leave you or forsake you. Do not fear or be dismayed. Jeremiah 29:11-14. For I know the plans I have for you, declares the Lord. Plans for welfare and not for evil, to give you a future and a hope. Then you will call upon me and come and pray to me, and I will hear you. You will seek me and find me, when you seek me with all your heart. I will be found by you, declares the Lord. John 3:16-17.
For God so loved the world that he gave his only Son, that whoever believes in him should not perish, but have eternal life. For God did not send his Son into the world to condemn the world, but in order that the world might be saved through him. John chapter 8, 34 through 36. Jesus answered them, "Truly, truly, I say to you, everyone who practices sin is a slave to sin. The slave does not remain in the house forever. The Son remains forever. So if the Son sets you free, you will be free indeed." Malachi chapter 3, 10 through 12. "Bring the full tithe into the storehouse, that there may be food in my house, and thereby put me to the test, says the Lord of hosts, if I will not open the windows of heaven for you and pour down for you a blessing until there is no more need. I will rebuke the devourer for you, so that it will not destroy the fruits of your soil, and your vine in the field shall not fail to bear, says the Lord of hosts. Then all nations will call you blessed, for you will be a land of delight, says the Lord of hosts." Mark chapter 11, 22 through 26. And Jesus answered them, "Have faith in God. Truly I say to you, whoever says to this mountain, 'Be taken up and thrown into the sea,' and does not doubt in his heart, but believes that what he says will come to pass, it will be done for him. Therefore I tell you, whatever you ask in prayer, believe that you have received it, and it will be yours. And whenever you stand praying, forgive if you have anything against anyone, so that your Father also who is in heaven may forgive you your trespasses.

Joshua chapter 1, 6 through 9. Be strong and courageous, for you shall cause this people to inherit the land that I swore to their fathers to give them. Only be strong and very courageous, being careful to do according to all the law that Moses, my servant, commanded you. Do not turn from it to the right hand or to the left, that you may have good success wherever you go. This book of the law shall not depart from your mouth, but you shall meditate on it day and night, so that you may be careful to do according to all that is written in it. For then you will make your way prosperous, and then you will have good success. Have I not commanded you? Be strong and courageous. Do not be frightened, and do not be dismayed, for the Lord your God is with you wherever you go. Philippians chapter 4, 19 through 20. And my God will supply every need of yours according to his riches and glory in Christ Jesus. To our God and Father be glory forever and ever. Amen. Psalm chapter 37, 3 through 11. Trust in the Lord and do good. Dwell in the land and befriend faithfulness. Delight yourself in the Lord, and he will give you the desires of your heart. Commit your way to the Lord. Trust in him, and he will act. He will bring forth your righteousness as the light, and your justice as the noonday. Be still before the Lord, and wait patiently for him. Fret not yourself over the one who prospers in his way, over the man who carries out evil devices. Refrain from anger and forsake wrath. Fret not yourself. It tends only to evil. For the evildoers shall be cut off, but those who wait for the Lord shall inherit the land. In just a little while, the wicked will be no more. Though you look carefully at his place, he will not be there. But the meek shall inherit the land and delight themselves in abundant peace. Psalm chapter 50, 14 through 15. Offer to God a sacrifice of thanksgiving, and perform your vows to the Most High, and call upon me in the day of trouble. I will deliver you, and you shall glorify me.

Revelation chapter 2, 5 through 7. Remember, therefore, from where you have fallen. Repent and do the works you did at first. If not, I will come to you and remove your lampstand from its place, unless you repent. Yet this you have. You hate the works of the Nicolaitans, which I also hate. He who has an ear, let him hear what the Spirit says to the churches. To the one who conquers, I will grant to eat of the tree of life, which is in the paradise of God. Revelation chapter 2, 10 through 11. Be faithful unto death, and I will give you the crown of life. He who has an ear, let him hear what the Spirit says to the churches. The one who conquers will not be hurt by the second death. Revelation chapter 2, verse 17. He who has an ear, let him hear what the Spirit says to the churches. To the one who conquers, I will give some of the hidden manna, and I will give him a white stone with a new name written on the stone that no one knows except the one who receives it. Revelation chapter 2, 26 through 29. The one who conquers and who keeps my works until the end, to him I will give authority over the nations, and he will rule them with a rod of iron, as when earthen pots are broken in pieces, even as I myself have received authority from my Father, and I will give him the morning star. He who has an ear, let him hear what the Spirit says to the churches. Revelation chapter 3, verse 5. The one who conquers will be clothed thus in white garments, and I will never blot out his name from the book of life. I will confess his name before my Father and before his angels. He who has an ear, let him hear what the Spirit says to the churches. Revelation chapter 3, 10 through 13. Because you have kept my word about patient endurance, I will keep you from the hour of trial that is coming on the whole world to try those who dwell on the earth. I am coming soon. Hold fast what you have, so that no one may seize your crown. The one who conquers, I will make him a pillar in the temple of my God. Never shall he go out of it. And I will write on him the name of my God and the name of the city of my God, the New Jerusalem, which comes down from my God out of heaven, and my own new name. He who has an ear, let him hear what the Spirit says to the churches. Revelation chapter 3, 20 through 22. Behold, I stand at the door and knock. If anyone hears my voice and opens the door, I will come in to him and eat with him, and he with me. The one who conquers, I will grant him to sit with me on my throne, as I also conquered and sat down with my Father on his throne. He who has an ear, let him hear what the Spirit says to the churches. First Peter chapter 3, 10 through 12.
Whoever desires to love life and see good days, let him keep his tongue from evil and his lips from speaking deceit. Let him turn away from evil and do good. Let him seek peace and pursue it. For the eyes of the Lord are on the righteous, and his ears are open to their prayer. But the face of the Lord is against those who do evil. Philippians chapter 4, 4 through 9. Rejoice in the Lord always. Again, I will say, rejoice. Let your reasonableness be known to everyone. The Lord is at hand. Do not be anxious about anything, but in everything, by prayer and supplication, with thanksgiving, let your requests be known to God. And the peace of God, which surpasses all understanding, will guard your hearts and your minds in Christ Jesus. Finally, brothers, whatever is true, whatever is honorable, whatever is just, whatever is pure, whatever is lovely, whatever is commendable, if there is any excellence, if there is anything worthy of praise, think about these things. What you have learned and received and heard and seen in me, practice these things, and the God of peace will be with you. Psalm chapter 34, 15 through 19. The eyes of the Lord are toward the righteous, and his ears toward their cry. The face of the Lord is against those who do evil, to cut off the memory of them from the earth. When the righteous cry for help, the Lord hears and delivers them out of all their troubles. The Lord is near to the brokenhearted, and saves the crushed in spirit. Many are the afflictions of the righteous, but the Lord delivers him out of them all. Jeremiah chapter 33, 2 through 3.

hear them, and I will reveal to them abundance of peace and truth. Isaiah 41:10-13. Fear not, for I am with you. Be not dismayed, for I am your God. I will strengthen you. I will help you. I will uphold you with my righteous right hand. Behold, all who are incensed against you shall be put to shame and confounded. Those who strive against you shall be as nothing and shall perish. You shall seek those who contend with you, but you shall not find them. Those who war against you shall be as nothing at all. For I, the Lord your God, hold your right hand. It is I who say to you, fear not. I am the one who helps you. Isaiah 40:27-31. Why do you say, O Jacob, and speak, O Israel, my way is hidden from the Lord, and my right is disregarded by my God? Have you not known? Have you not heard? The Lord is the everlasting God, the creator of the ends of the earth. He does not faint or grow weary. His understanding is unsearchable. He gives power to the faint, and to him who has no might, he increases strength. Even youths shall faint and be weary, and young men shall fall exhausted. But they who wait for the Lord shall renew their strength. They shall mount up with wings like eagles. They shall run and not be weary. They shall walk and not faint. Matthew 11:28-30. Come to me, all who labor and are heavily burdened, and I will give you rest. Take my yoke upon you and learn from me, for I am gentle and humble in heart, and you will find rest for your souls. For my yoke is easy and my burden is light. Psalm 91. He who dwells in the secret place of the Most High will rest in the shadow of the Almighty. I will say of Yahweh, He is my refuge and my fortress, my God in whom I trust. For He will deliver you from the snare of the fowler and from the deadly pestilence. He will cover you with His feathers. Under His wings you will take refuge. His faithfulness is your shield and rampart. You shall not be afraid of the terror by night, nor of the arrow that flies by day, nor of the pestilence that walks in darkness, nor of the destruction that wastes at noonday. 1,000 may fall at your side, and 10,000 at your right hand, but it will not come near you. You will only look with your eyes and see the recompense of the wicked. Because you have made Yahweh your refuge and the Most High your dwelling place, no evil shall happen to you. Neither shall any plague come near your dwelling. For He will put His angels in charge of you to guard you in all your ways. They will bear you up in their hands so that you won't dash your foot against a stone. You will tread on the lion and the cobra. You will trample the young lion and the serpent underfoot. Because He has set His love on me, therefore I will deliver him. I will set him on high because he has known my name. He will call on me and I will answer him. I will be with him in trouble.

I will deliver him and honor him. I will satisfy him with long life and show him my salvation. Romans chapter 8, 16 through 18. The Spirit himself testifies with our spirit that we are children of God. And if children, then heirs, heirs of God, and joint heirs with Christ, if indeed we suffer with him, that we may also be glorified with him. For I consider that the sufferings of this present time are not worthy to be compared with the glory which will be revealed toward us. John chapter 14, 25 through 27. These things I have spoken to you while I am still with you, but the Helper, the Holy Spirit, whom the Father will send in my name, he will teach you all things and bring to your remembrance all that I have said to you. Peace I leave with you, my peace I give to you. Not as the world gives do I give to you. Let not your hearts be troubled, neither let them be afraid. Romans chapter 5, 1 through 5. Therefore, since we have been justified by faith, we have peace with God through our Lord Jesus Christ. Through him, we have also obtained access by faith into this grace in which we stand, and we rejoice in hope of the glory of God. Not only that, but we rejoice in our sufferings, knowing that suffering produces endurance, and endurance produces character, and character produces hope, and hope does not put us to shame, because God's love has been poured into our hearts through the Holy Spirit who has been given to us. Second Corinthians chapter 13, verse 11. Finally, brothers, rejoice. Aim for restoration. Comfort one another. Agree with one another. Live in peace, and the God of love and peace will be with you. Isaiah chapter 53, verse 5. But he was wounded for our transgressions. He was crushed for our iniquities. Upon him was the chastisement that brought us peace, and with his stripes we are healed. Psalm chapter 37, verse 37. Mark the blameless and behold the upright, for there is a future for the man of peace. Hebrews chapter 12, verse 11. For the moment, all discipline seems painful rather than pleasant, but later it yields the peaceful fruit of righteousness to those who have been trained by it. Matthew chapter 6, 25 through 33. Therefore I tell you, do not be anxious about your life, what you will eat or what you will drink, nor about your body, what you will put on. Is not life more than food, and the body more than clothing? Look at the birds of the air. They neither sow nor reap, nor gather into barns, and yet your heavenly Father feeds them. Are you not of more value than they? And which of you, by being anxious, can add a single hour to his span of life?
And why are you anxious about clothing? Consider the lilies of the field, how they grow. They neither toil nor spin. Yet I tell you, even Solomon in all his glory was not arrayed like one of these. But if God so clothes the grass of the field, which today is alive and tomorrow is thrown into the oven, will he not much more clothe you? O you of little faith. Therefore, do not be anxious, saying, what shall we eat, or what shall we drink, or what shall we wear? For the Gentiles seek after these things, and your heavenly Father knows that you need them all. But seek first the kingdom of God and his righteousness, and all these things will be added to you.

Psalm chapter 126, 5 through 6. Those who sow in tears shall reap with shouts of joy. He who goes out weeping, bearing the seed for sowing, shall come home with shouts of joy, bringing his sheaves with him. Psalm 16, 5 through 11. The Lord is my chosen portion and my cup. You hold my lot. The lines have fallen for me in pleasant places. Indeed, I have a beautiful inheritance. I bless the Lord who gives me counsel. In the night also my heart instructs me. I have set the Lord always before me. Because he is at my right hand, I shall not be shaken. Therefore my heart is glad, and my whole being rejoices. My flesh also dwells secure. For you will not abandon my soul to Sheol, or let your Holy One see corruption. You make known to me the path of life. In your presence there's fullness of joy. At your right hand are pleasures forevermore. John 16:33. I have said these things to you, that in me you may have peace. In the world you will have tribulation, but take heart. I have overcome the world. First Peter chapter 5, 6 through 7. Humble yourselves, therefore, under the mighty hand of God, so that at the proper time he may exalt you, casting all your anxieties on him, because he cares for you.

Lamentations 3:22-23. The steadfast love of the Lord never ceases. His mercies never come to an end. They are new every morning. Great is your faithfulness. Psalm 32:7-10. You are a hiding place for me. You preserve me from trouble. You surround me with shouts of deliverance. Many are the sorrows of the wicked, but steadfast love surrounds the one who trusts in the Lord. Jeremiah 17:7-8. Blessed is the man who trusts in the Lord, whose trust is the Lord. He is like a tree planted by water that sends out its roots by the stream and does not fear when heat comes, for its leaves remain green and is not anxious in the year of drought, for it does not cease to bear fruit. Romans 8:26-30. Likewise, the Spirit helps us in our weakness, for we do not know what to pray for as we ought, but the Spirit Himself intercedes for us with groanings too deep for words. And he who searches hearts knows what is the mind of the Spirit, because the Spirit intercedes for the saints according to the will of God. And we know that for those who love God, all things work together for good, for those who are called according to his purpose. For those whom he foreknew, he also predestined to be conformed to the image of his Son, in order that he might be the firstborn among many brothers. And those whom he predestined, he also called. And those whom he called, he also justified. And those whom he justified, he also glorified. Romans chapter 8:35-39. Who shall separate us from the love of Christ? Shall tribulation, or distress, or persecution, or famine, or nakedness, or danger, or sword? As it is written, for your sake we are being killed all day long. We are regarded as sheep to be slaughtered. No, in all these things we are more than conquerors through him who loved us. For I am sure that neither death nor life, nor angels nor rulers, nor things present nor things to come, nor powers, nor height nor depth, nor anything else in all creation will be able to separate us from the love of God in Christ Jesus our Lord. Romans 10:9-13. If you confess with your mouth that Jesus is Lord, and believe in your heart that God raised him from the dead, you will be saved. For with the heart one believes and is justified, and with the mouth one confesses and is saved. For the scripture says, everyone who believes in him will not be put to shame. For there is no distinction between Jew and Greek, for the same Lord is Lord of all, bestowing his riches on all who call on him. For everyone who calls on the name of the Lord
will be saved. Psalm chapter 9:9-12. The Lord is a stronghold for the oppressed, a stronghold in times of trouble. And those who know your name put their trust in you. For you, O Lord, have not forsaken those who seek you. Sing praises to the Lord, who sits enthroned in Zion. Tell among the peoples his deeds. For he who avenges blood is mindful of them. He does not forget the cry of the afflicted. Proverbs 3:1-12. My son, do not forget my teaching, but let your heart keep my commands. For length of days and years of life and peace they will add to you. Let not steadfast love and faithfulness forsake you. Bind them around your neck. Write them on the tablet of your heart. So you will find favor and good success in the sight of God and man. Trust in the Lord with all your heart. And do not lean on your own understanding. In all your ways, acknowledge him, and he will make straight your paths. Be not wise in your own eyes. Fear the Lord, and turn away from evil. It will be healing to your flesh, and refreshment to your bones. Honor the Lord with your wealth, and with the first fruits of all your produce. Then your barns will be filled with plenty, and your vats will be bursting with wine. My son, do not despise the Lord's discipline, or be weary of his reproof. For the Lord reproves him who he loves, as a father the son in whom he delights. James 5:13-16. Is anyone among you suffering? Let him pray. Is anyone cheerful? Let him sing praise. Is anyone among you sick? Let him call for the elders of the church, and let them pray over him, anointing him with oil in the name of the Lord. And the prayer of faith will save the one who is sick. And the Lord will raise him up. And if he has committed sins, he will be forgiven. Therefore, confess your sins to one another and pray for one another that you may be healed. The prayer of a righteous person has great power as it is working. Matthew 7:7-11. Ask, and it will be given to you. Seek, and you will find. Knock, and it will be opened to you. For everyone who asks receives, and the one who seeks finds, and to the one who knocks it will be opened. Or which one of you, if his son asks him for bread, will give him a stone? Or if he asks for a fish, will give him a serpent? If you then, who are evil, know how to give good gifts to your children, how much more will your Father who is in heaven give good things to those who ask him? Psalm 103:1-12. Bless the Lord, O my soul, and all that is within me. Bless his holy name. Bless the Lord, O my soul,
and forget not all his benefits, who forgives all your iniquity, who heals all your diseases, who redeems your life from the pit, who crowns you with steadfast love and mercy, who satisfies you with good so that your youth is renewed like the eagles. The Lord works righteousness and justice for all who are oppressed. He made known his ways to Moses, his acts to the people of Israel. The Lord is merciful and gracious, slow to anger and abounding in steadfast love. He will not always chide, nor will he keep his anger forever. He does not deal with us according to our sins, nor repay us according to our iniquities. For as high as the heavens are above the earth, so great is his steadfast love toward those who fear him. As far as the east is from the west, so far does he remove our transgressions from us. As a father shows compassion to his children, so the Lord shows compassion to those who fear him. Psalm 107, 13 through 16. Then they cried to the Lord in their trouble, and he delivered them from their distress. He brought them out of darkness and the shadow of death, and burst their bonds apart. Let them thank the Lord for his steadfast love, for his wondrous works to the children of man. For he shatters the doors of bronze and cuts into the bars of iron. John 14:1-7. Let not your hearts be troubled. Believe in God. Believe also in me. In my Father's house are many rooms. If it were not so, would I have told you that I go to prepare a place for you? And if I go and prepare a place for you, I will come again and will take you to myself, that where I am, you may also be. And you know the way to where I am going. Thomas said to him, Lord, we do not know where you're going. How can we know the way? Jesus said to him, I am the way, and the truth, and the life. No one comes to the Father except through me. If you had known me, you would have known my Father also. From now on, you do know him and have seen him. John 14:12-21. Truly, truly I say to you, whoever believes in me will also do the works that I do. And greater works than these will he do, because I am going to the Father. Whatever you ask in my name, this I will do, that the Father may be glorified in the Son. If you ask me anything in my name, I will do it. If you love me, you will keep my commandments. And I will ask the Father, and he will give you another helper to be with you forever, even the Spirit of truth, whom the world cannot receive because it neither sees him nor knows him. You know him, for he dwells with you and will be in you. I will not leave you as orphans. I will come to you. Yet a little while and the world will see me no more, but you will see me. Because I live, you also will live. In that day you will know that I am in my Father, and you in me, and I in you. Whoever has my commandments and keeps them, he it is who loves me. And he who loves me will be loved by my Father,
and I will love him and manifest myself to him. Mark 10, 27 through 31. Jesus looked at them and said, "With man it is impossible, but not with God. For all things are possible with God." Peter began to say to him, "See, we have left everything and followed you." Jesus said, "Truly, I say to you, there is no one who has left house or brothers or sisters or mother or father or children or lands for my sake and for the gospel, who will not receive 100-fold now in this time, houses and brothers and sisters and mothers and children and lands, with persecutions, and in the age to come eternal life. But many who are first will be last, and the last will be first." Matthew 24, 12 through 13. "And because lawlessness will be increased, the love of many will grow cold. But the one who endures to the end will be saved." John chapter 15, 1 through 11. "I am the true vine, and my Father is the vine dresser. Every branch in me that does not bear fruit, he takes away. And every branch that does bear fruit, he prunes, that it may bear more fruit. Already you are clean because of the word that I have spoken to you. Abide in me, and I in you. As the branch cannot bear fruit by itself, unless it abides in the vine, neither can you, unless you abide in me. I am the vine, you are the branches. Whoever abides in me and I in him, he it is that bears much fruit. For apart from me, you can do nothing. If anyone does not abide in me, he is thrown away like a branch and withers. And the branches are gathered, thrown into the fire and burned. If you abide in me and my words abide in you, ask whatever you wish and it will be done for you. By this my Father is glorified, that you bear much fruit, and so prove to be my disciples. As the Father has loved me, so have I loved you. Abide in my love. If you keep my commandments, you will abide in my love, just as I have kept my Father's commandments and abide in his love. These things I have spoken to you, that my joy may be in you, and that your joy may be full." 2 Peter 1, 3 through 11. "His divine power has granted to us all things that pertain to life and godliness, through the knowledge of him who called us to his own glory and excellence, by which he granted to us his precious and very great promises, so that through them you may become partakers of the divine nature, having escaped from the corruption that is in the world because of sinful desire. For this very reason, make every effort to supplement your faith with virtue, and virtue with knowledge, and knowledge with self-control, and self-control with steadfastness, and steadfastness with godliness, and godliness with brotherly affection, and brotherly affection with love. For if these qualities are yours and are increasing, they keep you from being ineffective or unfruitful in the knowledge of our Lord Jesus Christ. For whoever lacks these qualities is so nearsighted that he is blind, having forgotten that he was cleansed from his former sins. Therefore, brothers, be all the more diligent to confirm your calling and election.
For if you practice these qualities, you will never fall. For in this way there will be richly provided for you an entrance into the eternal kingdom of our Lord and Savior, Jesus Christ. Job 36:10-11. He opens their ears to instruction and commands that they return from iniquity. If they listen and serve him, they complete their days in prosperity and their years in pleasantness. Psalm 46:1-7. God is our refuge and strength, a very present help in trouble. Therefore, we will not fear though the earth gives way, though the mountains be moved into the heart of the sea, though its waters roar and foam, though the mountains tremble at its swelling. There is a river whose streams make glad the city of God, the holy habitation of the Most High. God is in the midst of her. She shall not be moved. God will help her when morning dawns. The nations rage, the kingdoms totter. He utters his voice, the earth melts. The Lord of hosts is with us. The God of Jacob is our fortress. Romans chapter 6:5-14. For if we have been united with him in a death like his, we shall certainly be united with him in a resurrection like his. We know that our old self was crucified with him in order that the body of sin might be brought to nothing, so that we would no longer be enslaved to sin. For one who has died has been set free from sin. Now, if we have died with Christ, we believe that we will also live with him. We know that Christ, being raised from the dead, will never die again. Death no longer has dominion over him. For the death he died to sin once for all. But the life he lives to God. So you also must consider yourselves dead to sin and alive to God in Christ Jesus. Let not sin, therefore, reign in your mortal body to make you obey its passions. Do not present your members to sin as instruments for unrighteousness, but present yourselves to God as those who have been brought from death to life, and your members to God as instruments for righteousness. For sin will have no dominion over you, since you are not under law, but under grace. Psalm 147:1-6. Praise the Lord, for it is good to sing praises to our God, for it is pleasant, and a song of praise is fitting. The Lord builds up Jerusalem. He gathers the outcasts of Israel. He heals the brokenhearted and binds up their wounds. He determines the number of the stars. He gives to all of them their names. Great is our Lord, and abundant in power. His understanding is beyond measure. The Lord lifts up the humble. He casts the wicked to the ground. Revelation 21:1-7. Then I saw a new heaven and a new earth, for the first heaven and the first earth had passed away, and the sea was no more. And I saw the holy city, New Jerusalem, coming down out of heaven from God, prepared as a bride adorned for her husband.
And I heard a loud voice from the throne saying, "Behold, the dwelling place of God is with man. He will dwell with them, and they will be his people, and God himself will be with them as their God. He will wipe away every tear from their eyes, and death shall be no more. Neither shall there be mourning, nor crying, nor pain anymore. For the former things have passed away." And he who was seated on the throne said, "Behold, I am making all things new." Also he said, "Write this down, for these words are trustworthy and true." And he said to me, "It is done. I am the Alpha and the Omega, the beginning and the end. To the thirsty I will give from the spring of the water of life without payment. The one who conquers will have this heritage, and I will be his God, and he will be my son." Galatians 6:8-10. "For the one who sows to his own flesh will from the flesh reap corruption. But the one who sows to the Spirit will from the Spirit reap eternal life. And let us not grow weary of doing good, for in due season we will reap if we do not give up. So then, as we have opportunity, let us do good to everyone, and especially to those who are of the household of faith." Psalm 138. "I give you thanks, O Lord, with my whole heart. Before the gods I sing your praise. I bow down toward your holy temple and give thanks to your name for your steadfast love and your faithfulness. For you have exalted above all things your name and your word. On the day I called, you answered me. My strength of soul you increased. All the kings of the earth shall give you thanks, O Lord, for they have heard the words of your mouth, and they shall sing of the ways of the Lord. For great is the glory of the Lord. For though the Lord is high, he regards the lowly, but the haughty he knows from afar. Though I walk in the midst of trouble, you preserve my life. You stretch out your hand against the wrath of my enemies, and your right hand delivers me. The Lord will fulfill his purpose for me. Your steadfast love, O Lord, endures forever. Do not forsake the work of your hands." First John 2:24-25. "Let what you heard from the beginning abide in you. If what you heard from the beginning abides in you, then you too will abide in the Son and in the Father. And this is the promise that he made to us: eternal life." John 6:47-51. "Truly, truly I say to you, whoever believes has eternal life. I am the bread of life. Your fathers ate the manna in the wilderness, and they died. This is the bread that comes down from heaven, so that one may eat of it and not die. I am the living bread that came down from heaven. If anyone eats of this bread, he will live forever. And the bread that I will give for the life of the world is my flesh."
Matthew 6:14-15. For if you forgive others their trespasses, your heavenly Father will also forgive you. But if you do not forgive others their trespasses, neither will your Father forgive your trespasses. Psalm 55:22. Cast your burden on the Lord, and He will sustain you. He will never permit the righteous to be moved. Isaiah 52:12. For you shall not go out in haste, and you shall not go in flight. For the Lord will go before you, and the God of Israel will be your rear guard. Psalm 32:8. I will instruct you and teach you in the way you should go. I will counsel you with my eye upon you. Isaiah 30:18-21. Therefore the Lord waits to be gracious to you, and therefore He exalts Himself to show mercy to you. For the Lord is a God of justice. Blessed are all those who wait for Him. For a people shall dwell in Zion, in Jerusalem. You shall weep no more. He will surely be gracious to you at the sound of your cry. As soon as He hears it, He answers you. And though the Lord give you the bread of adversity and the water of affliction, yet your teacher will not hide himself anymore, but your eyes shall see your teacher, and your ears shall hear a word behind you saying, "This is the way, walk in it," when you turn to the right or when you turn to the left. Philippians 1:6. And I am sure of this, that He who began a good work in you will bring it to completion at the day of Jesus Christ. Isaiah 26:3. You keep him in perfect peace whose mind is stayed on you, because he trusts in you. John 11:25-26. Jesus said to her, "I am the resurrection and the life. Whoever believes in me, though he die, yet shall he live. And everyone who lives and believes in me shall never die." Second Corinthians 4:16-18. So we do not lose heart. Though our outward self is wasting away, our inner self is being renewed day by day. For this light momentary affliction is preparing for us an eternal weight of glory beyond all comparison. As we look not to the things that are seen, but to the things that are unseen. For the things that are seen are transient, but the things that are unseen are eternal. Philippians 3:20-21. But our citizenship is in heaven, and from it we await a Savior, the Lord Jesus Christ, who will transform our lowly body to be like His glorious body by the power that enables Him even to subject all things to Himself. Matthew 5:2-11. And He opened His mouth and taught them, saying, "Blessed are the poor in spirit,
for theirs is the kingdom of heaven. Blessed are those who mourn, for they shall be comforted. Blessed are the meek, for they shall inherit the earth. Blessed are those who hunger and thirst for righteousness, for they shall be satisfied. Blessed are the merciful, for they shall receive mercy. Blessed are the pure in heart, for they shall see God. Blessed are the peacemakers, for they shall be called sons of God. Blessed are those who are persecuted for righteousness' sake, for theirs is the kingdom of heaven. Blessed are you when others revile you and persecute you and utter all kinds of evil against you falsely on my account. Rejoice and be glad, for your reward is great in heaven, for so they persecuted the prophets who were before you. First John 4, verse 4. Little children, you are from God and have overcome them. For he who is in you is greater than he who is in the world. Matthew chapter 10, 39 through 42. Whoever finds his life will lose it, and whoever loses his life for my sake will find it. Whoever receives you receives me, and whoever receives me receives him who sent me. The one who receives a prophet because he is a prophet will receive a prophet's reward, and the one who receives a righteous person because he is a righteous person will receive a righteous person's reward. And whoever gives one of these little ones even a cup of cold water because he is a disciple, truly I say to you, he will by no means lose his reward. Psalm 145, 13 through 19. The Lord is faithful in all his words and kind in all his works. The Lord upholds all who are falling and raises up all who are bowed down. The eyes of all look to you, and you give them their food in due season. You open your hand, you satisfy the desire of every living thing. The Lord is righteous in all his ways and kind in all his works. The Lord is near to all who call on him, to all who call on him in truth. He fulfills the desire of those who fear him. He also hears their cry and saves them. First Corinthians 10, verse 13. No temptation has overtaken you that is not common to man. God is faithful, and he will not let you be tempted beyond your ability. But with the temptation, he will also provide the way of escape, that you may be able to endure it. Second Peter 3, 8 through 9. But do not overlook this one fact, beloved, that with the Lord one day is as 1,000 years, and 1,000 years as one day. The Lord is not slow to fulfill his promise, as some count slowness, but is patient toward you, not wishing that any should perish, but that all should reach repentance.

I decree and declare, this is the day the Lord has made. Since every good gift comes from God, I speak that this day is both good and perfect. 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with your assignment, what you should be doing when you get there, with relationships, who you should be doing it with when you get there, the people that add value to your life, with resources, with what you should be doing it with, what timing and your gifts and your abilities. Your timing is when you should be doing what you're doing. I pronounce a benediction upon you that God would give you a strategy, give you the ability to know what you should be doing and how you should be doing it. And then finally, I pronounce a blessing upon you and this benediction that you will leave a legacy, that you will leave something for the next generation to know that you did it. I pronounce this benediction upon you, that you will live in a prosperous, healthy environment. May God prosper the works of your hand. 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

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Everything you need will be available to you when you need it. 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May your hands never lack productivity. May your mind never lack witty million-dollar ideas and creative billion-dollar inventions. 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May the light of God's word forever light your pathway. May you blaze new trails. May you run through troops and leap over walls. May you discover new horizons as you become the Christopher Columbus of your discipline, your industry, your profession, and your chosen field. 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May wealth and riches be in your house. May God dissolve the pain of yesterday so that it will never appear again tomorrow. May the abundance of the sea be converted unto you. May every good seed you planted last season yield a fruitful harvest this season. May your activities be synchronized and syncopated to heaven's rhythm. 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

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May you become all that God will have you to become. May God supply all your need according to his riches in glory. May his spirit be your companion. May Jesus forever be your Lord and Savior. May you become the head and not the tail. May you forever be the first and not last. May you forever be above only and not beneath. May you be strengthened in the inner man. May you continue to dream big. May you awaken every morning to live the life of your dreams. May you live a humble life of gratitude and thanksgiving, knowing that he which began the good work in you will complete it, for faithful is he that calls you to this realm of success and prosperity, and it is he who will also do it. I speak this benediction of blessing upon your life in the name of Jesus, according to Genesis 28:3-4. And the God Almighty bless thee and make thee fruitful and multiply thee, that thou mayest be a multitude of people, and give thee the blessing of Abraham to thee, to thy seed with thee, that thou mayest inherit the land whereinto thou was a stranger, which God gave unto Abraham. According to Ephesians 3:20-21, now unto him that is able to do the exceeding abundantly above all you could ask or think, according to the power that worketh in us, unto him be glory in the church by Jesus Christ throughout all age, world without end. Amen. According to Psalm 129:8, the blessing of the Lord be upon you. We bless you in the name of the Lord. And according to Numbers 6:24-26, the Lord bless thee and keep thee and be gracious unto thee. The Lord lift up his countenance upon thee and give thee peace.

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1: Let me speak to that person that feels like they lost their worth or their value. This is a dollar bill. Now, if I go to the store and there's something for 90 cents, can I buy it with this dollar bill? Okay, all right. So, if I go to the store and there's something for 85 cents and after tax, it ends up being 96 cents. Can I buy it with this dollar bill? Okay, all right. So what if I ball the dollar bill up? Think about it now. Like, I just ball the dollar bill up. Like, so it can't be worth a dollar now. It's probably worth like 95 cents, right? How much do you think it's worth? A dollar. Listen, y'all gotta pay attention. I just balled it up. So clearly it's not worth a dollar anymore. All right, so maybe, what if I step on it? What if I stomp it? I just stomped it. How much is it worth now? Maybe 65 cents, 68 cents? It's still worth a dollar? Okay, what if I ball it up? What if I stomp on it? And then I put it in the trash can. And it's in here with some trash. And it's around some beer and some gum and a bunch of other nasty stuff. And some guy off the street pulls the dollar out, unfolds it. How much is it worth now? Maybe 82 cents? At least 92 cents? Okay, all right, so what if I ball it up? What if I step on it? What if I put it in trash? And then, watch this, I tear it in half. Think about it now, right? How much is it worth now? A dollar? I could tape it? Whoa. Wait. Wait a second. I just balled it up. I just stepped on it. I put it in trash. I pulled it out. Then I tore it in half. And you mean to tell me I can pick the dollar up, I can wipe it off, and I can put some tape around it, and it's still worth a dollar? Then why, if this dollar doesn't lose its worth,

0: 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So what you got to do now is you got to pick yourself up. You got to dust yourself off, and you got to keep moving.
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5: Samaritan's Purse has had a long history here in Ukraine, serving with the local church through Operation Christmas Child. When the war started here last year, we responded medically with a field hospital that we set up in Lviv. But as the war changed and progressed, we moved with it and moved some of those medical capabilities further to the east. We brought in stoves, we brought in tarps to re-roof. All this is through the local church. I'm so proud of the church. They're loving their neighbor and setting a great example of serving the name of Jesus Christ.
6: Main focus now is to help people in red zone. People won't live in their houses if it's everyday bombing. And it means that this help is very necessary for them, very important for them.
7: Everywhere that Samaritan's Purse works, it's incredibly important to be working with local authorities, local officials. No one knows better than the people who are already here what the needs are. And so we go to them and we work with them to figure out what those needs are and how we can best assist. The Ukrainian people are incredibly welcoming to those who are here. The gratefulness is just, it's like nothing I've ever seen before.
5: For all those that have helped Samaritan's Purse and helped support us through this year, I want to thank you. 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And also pray for the church here. They're brave and bold, and they're doing an incredible job. Thank you.
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10: On creation's morning, an all-powerful God flung the glittering stars against the velvet of the night. He holds the seven seas in the palm of his hand. He measures space with his fingertips. He weighs the mountains in a scale and the hills in a balance. The God that we serve has total control. He said, "Let there be light." And in that moment of time, darkness was shattered and conquered forever. His son, Jesus Christ, walked upon the raging sea of the Sea of Galilee, and he held the winds in his fists and said, "Peace be still." That's control. That God is in control of planet Earth, and he can be absolutely in control of your life if you'll let him. He will make a way where there seems to be no way. Stop worrying and start living. Worry proves that you don't believe God can take care of you. Worry is faith in fear. Worry is faith in fear. The two words in the New Testament from the mouth of the apostles, fear not, fear not, fear not the past. Why? Because your past has been forgiven and forgotten. Fear not the present. I will never leave you nor forsake you. Joshua 1:9. Be not afraid, for thy God is with you wherever you go. David said, "Yea, though I walk through the valley of the shadow of death, I will fear no evil, for thou art with me." Death has been reduced to a shadow. The Lord is my light and my salvation. Whom shall I fear? The Lord is the strength of my life. Of whom should I be afraid? Psalms 27:1. Hebrews 13:6. The Lord is my helper. I will not fear what man can do with me. Fear not death. The Bible says, "I am he who was dead, and behold, I am alive forevermore." Fear not sickness, because this is the book of the great physician. Fear not poverty, for it is the Lord that gives you the power to get wealth. Fear not other people. The Bible says, "I will make your enemies to be at peace with you. You will climb the impossible mountain. I'll give you the ability to defeat the impossible foe." 1,000 shall fall at your left hand. 10,000 shall fall at your right hand. David said, I will fear no evil. Why? Because God Almighty is with me. That's why. Worry is trust in the unpleasant. Worry is assurance that disaster is coming. Worry is believing in your personal defeat and despair. Worry is a polluted stream that flows through your brain, that drowns hope and optimism, that kills faith. Worry is interest paid on trouble that never happens. Think about that. One old man said, and I quote, most of the trouble I've had in life never happened. How many of you have worried yourself silly about something you just knew was going to be disaster and it never happened?
11: Worry enters our life through thoughts, but the Bible teaches us to cast all of our care on God because He cares for us. Life is real and we never know exactly what's going to come our way, but we do know God. We don't have to live in fear because He's with us and He's on our side. Well, worry sees the problem, but it doesn't see God. I don't think it's wrong to see the problem. Matter of fact, I think we should look at our problems squarely, and then we need to tell them where they stand in relationship to God. Worry sees the problem, but faith sees the God who can handle the problem. And that's what we have to do. In whatever situation you're in right now in your life, whether it's something with your kids or your marriage or your finances, or you think you're never going to recover from your past, or you're fighting with some kind of an addiction or some kind of a sin that just keeps trying to cling to you, whatever it is, you have to know that God is greater than any problem that you have. And you have to not worry, because when you pray and then you worry, the worry nullifies your prayer. Prayer is something you do instead of worry. If we pray and then worry, we're saying with our mouth that we're depending on God, but we're saying with our actions that we don't really believe that God's going to come through, so we're going to worry and have a backup plan just in case He doesn't. We don't have to know what God is going to do. We don't have to know when He's going to do it. All we need to know is that He is, and He has a plan, and at the right time, not our time, but at the right time, God will execute that plan. Matter of fact, I'm going to tell you something that's just bubbling up in my heart right now. God is working in your life, every single one of you. God is working in your life right now in ways that you cannot feel, don't see, and don't understand. And everything that we go through, we need to lift up our voice and say, God, I believe You're working in my life right now. I'm expecting something good. And God is with you in your situations. Some of you are in very difficult situations. And yet in the midst of that, you have joy and peace and you have hope. And only God can give us that. God is with you. Just because you have a problem, that does not mean that God has abandoned you. God is with you.
10: Jesus Christ made the profound statements about worry that the world has ever heard in Matthew, the 6th chapter. Therefore, I say to you, do not worry about your life, what you will eat or what you will drink, nor about your body, what you will put on. Is not life more than food, and the body more than clothing? Look at the birds of the air, for they neither sow nor reap, nor gather in barns, yet your heavenly Father feeds them. Are you not of more value than they? Which of you, by worrying, can add one cubit to his stature? So why do you worry about clothing? Consider the lilies of the field, how they grow. They neither toil nor spin. And yet I say to you that even Solomon, all of his glory, was not arrayed like one of these. Now if God so clothes the grass of the field, which today is and tomorrow is thrown into the oven, will He not much more clothe you, O you of little faith?
12: Therefore, do not worry, saying, what shall we eat, or what shall we drink, or what shall we wear? For after all these things the Gentiles seek, for your heavenly Father knows that you need all these things. But seek first the kingdom of God and his righteousness, and all of these things shall be added unto you. Therefore, do not worry about tomorrow, for tomorrow will worry about its own things. Sufficient for the day is its own trouble. Simple, profound.
11: God gives you what you need. And I'm sure that many of you have things looming out there in the future that you know is going to require answers. And you don't have those answers. But you know what? The greatest way that you can show faith in God is to refuse to worry about it, refuse to think about it excessively, and every time it comes to your brain, just say, I don't know what I'm going to do, but I know the God who does know what I'm going to do. And that's when we get over into the miracle realm with God, where he can do exceedingly abundantly above and beyond all that we could ever dare to hope, ask, or think. Many of you have got a wonderful testimony in your life of what God has done for you. And God has brought you from some places that nobody would ever thought that you could have recovered from. Of course, I have that same testimony myself. And I'm telling you what, God is no respecter of persons. His promises are not for somebody else or an elite few. They are for you. He is here right now. And he is taking care of your situation. You don't have to worry. God will do one of two things if you have a problem. He will either remove the problem, which is always our first choice, and usually the only thing that we think we can even be remotely satisfied with. He will either remove the problem, or he will give you the strength, the grace, the ability to go through the problem. Now, I know we don't like the going through part, but I'm telling you, if you can say, God, I know you'll do one of two things. You're either going to remove this, you're going to move it, you're going to take it away, or you're going to give me the grace to deal with it. And if we can trust God enough to leave that choice up to him, because if he lets us go through it, then he's got a purpose in mind. There's something we're going to get out of it that we need. Trusting God is wonderful. It's so wonderful to just say, I don't understand this, but I believe God's going to work it out.

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0: A few things make us more irritated than having to wait. We don't like to wait. And yet, waiting is an important part of life. It's an important part of character development. There are some things that we only learn in waiting that we learn no other way. Would you agree that every child has to learn the difference between no and not yet? They're not the same thing, are they? Some of you right now are waiting on God. You're in God's waiting room. You're waiting for God to open a door. You're waiting for God to give you a job opportunity. You're waiting on God for an answer to prayer. You're waiting for clarification. You're waiting for new direction. You're waiting for God to remove a pain or heal a relationship. And you go, I don't get this. I've prayed and nothing's happening and there is a delay. Remember, no is not yet.
1: We don't like to wait. We live in a fast pace, move them and shake them, grab them and get them world. And we demand that technology make everything faster. Because our time is so precious to us, we naturally equate waiting with wasting. And for us, when we wait, we wonder and we worry. We have a tendency to think that something must be wrong. Because when you wait, obviously something is not going according to plan. Because waiting is hard for us. We live in a world that has conditioned us to want what we want when we want it, but yet we live with a God who demands we wait. It's hard to wait when you don't know how things are going to turn out. It's hard to wait when you don't know how it ends. It's hard to wait when you don't know what God is up to. Truth be told, if I've got to wait too long, two things start to happen in my life. Number one, doubt creeps in. And that word, if, shows up. I wonder if God is going to do this. I wonder if it's really going to be all right. And when if shows up, the second thing begins to happen, and here's the one that's most dangerous. When I wait too long, I'm tempted to just handle it myself. God, it's taking too long. Allow me to tell you that if you read scripture, there's one thing it'll tell you definitively, that when you're waiting on God and you decide you're going to handle it yourself, that's when things go really, really, really, really bad. And that's a real word to somebody today, because you've been waiting a long time for things to change. Things haven't gone in your favor. Prayers haven't been answered. The clock is ticking. It seems like everything is against you. And you come to church today on the verge of handling it all by yourself. Lord, I've been waiting, but now I got to get them told. Lord, I've been waiting, but now I'm going to handle it. Lord, I've been waiting, but now I'm going to put my hands on it. And Lord, I've been waiting, but since you slowed up, you're not doing it enough time. God, you don't know what time it is. I got to handle it myself. And so I came by to ask you a question today. I want you to answer this. How long does God get before you fire him? How much time before you give God his pink slip? How much time does God get before you terminate him for not delivering on the contractual measurable objectives that you all agreed upon when you contracted this thing called salvation? You would pray, you would come to church, you would tithe, and God would answer your prayers. And now here you are being religious, faithful, and holy, and God is not doing what you asked God to do. So how long do you give God before you walk away from God? When you're waiting, God is working. You got to learn to give God time to finish his work while you wait. In your waiting, God is not sitting idly by on the sideline of heaven, just letting time roll by. But we serve a God who, while we're waiting on him, he's working on him.
0: Why does God delay things? And clearly he could answer every prayer instantly. Well, if you had every prayer answered, you'd be a selfish little brat, because you'd treat God like a vending machine. God, I need this, pull the trigger, boom, I got it instantly. And God sometimes has to work on you before he works on the solution. When you have asked God for something and it hasn't come yet, and you're in that delay period where you haven't seen the answer to your prayer, what do? Remember, there's a natural delay between planting and harvesting. There's a natural delay between planting and harvesting. When I have a garden, and when I plant seeds, I plant a seed. I don't go out the next day to expect to see full-grown tomatoes. When I plant carrot seeds, I don't expect to go out the next day to see carrots. There's always a delay between planting and harvesting. There's always a delay between sowing and reaping. The Bible says in Ecclesiastes 3, there is a time for everything, and there is a season for every activity under heaven. There is a time to plant, and there is a time to harvest. There is a time to scatter, and there is a time to gather. This is simply talking about seasons. You always get the results of what you plant in life in another season, not in the same season. You don't plant and harvest in the same season. Many of you have planted seeds in Daring Faith, financial seeds, seeds of service, seeds of sacrifice. You're not going to have the harvest immediately. You just need to understand that. It comes, but it comes in another season. Write this down. I reap in a different season than I sow. And during that season of waiting, you wait quietly, you wait expectantly, you wait patiently in faith. I remember that there's a natural delay between planting and harvest. So when I put in a request, it's not going to be instantly fulfilled. There is always a delay. A delay is not a denial.
2: You know, everybody waits. Nobody just has a dream or a vision or a plan or a desire or a hope and they just get it immediately. Everybody waits. And I know we're in a hurry and God's not. But being frustrated about how long you have to wait will not get God to hurry. God gives us dreams and visions, or I just put hope. He gives us hope for change. We want to change. We want to see our loved ones change. We want to see the world change. We want our finances to change. There's always something that we want to change. And God is in the business of changing things, but He never tells us when. And it's frustrating, of course, when you have something real big in your heart, it seems to you like it should happen right away. At least that's the way it seems to me. And it rarely ever does happen right away. Because to be honest, whatever it is we're wanting God to do in our life, usually we have to go through some kind of a preparation period in order for that to happen. And we don't get to skip over those steps. And waiting doesn't have to be a time of misery if we trust God that He will do things not on our timing, but in His timing and at the right time. And might I add, just because you feel like you're ready in no way means that you are ready. Trust that God is good, that He knows what He's doing, and that He will do the best thing for you at the right time.
0: When you have an idea and you ask God to do something in your life, God usually has a bigger idea and usually has a better idea, and He's going to have to prepare you to get you ready for a bigger and better answer to your prayer. And He usually has to take some time getting you ready, preparing you. And the first thing God wants to do before He answers your prayer for a job, for a mate, for a child to get married, whatever your prayer request is, he wants to get you ready, because God's more interested in changing your character than He is in answering your prayer, because your character is what you're going to take to heaven. And here's what the Bible says in 1 Peter chapter 1. There's wonderful joy ahead. That's the inevitable answers to our prayers. Even though it is necessary for you to endure many trials for a while. And this includes the delays. These troubles test your faith. The troubles you're going through right now, this is a test. They test your faith so that it is strong and pure, just as fire tests and purifies gold. And your faith is far more precious to God than mere gold. Some of you are going through the fire right now. Keep going. When you're praying for something in your life and it hasn't happened, and you're in that delay, you're in that time zone, you're in that season between harvest and sowing, waiting is always a test. It tests your character, it tests your trust, it tests your faith, it tests your endurance, it tests all kinds of things in your life. Waiting is a test.
3: Waiting on God takes great strength. Waiting on God takes great faith. I'm convinced that a lot of times God allows us to wait just to test our faith, because we are impulsive. It's not easy to just wait on God. It takes great strength to wait on God and great faith. Waiting on God is far more difficult than working. It takes a complete surrender to the will of God and an absolute confidence in the promise of God. But oh, what great things God has in store for those that will wait on Him. You can't imagine what God will do for those who wait on Him.
4: So why does God make us wait? Well, it's a tough question, but it's an easy answer. You might not like the answer until I explain it. But sometimes He makes you wait because He's God. And here's what I mean by that. Because He knows more than you know. He is all-knowing. But here's the good part. Not only is He all-knowing, He's all-loving. So His decision to make you wait is because He loves you. He's doing it for your good. He's doing it because He loves you. And He's also making you wait to build your faith. See, I want you to catch this. When we say God's building your faith, we even say that all the time. We say things like, God's building my faith. He's building my faith. Let me say it a different way. He's building your relationship with Him. So that when the promise comes, you have enough faith in Him, you can handle the promise. You won't fail because of the promise. And let's just say it's a business thing where God's going to bless you financially one day. But if He gives you the financial blessing before you're mature enough to handle it, it will ruin you. He knows that. So He's making you wait. So that's one reason God waits. The second reason is because even though He doesn't own a watch, His timing is always perfect. God knows. He's got it planned out. He's got your steps planned. He's got every day of your life already planned for perfection for you. It's perfection.
0: God already knows what He's going to do in your life next month, next year, and next decade. And His plan for you is good. And you need to trust Him. And you need to relax. And when you're in the waiting room, you need to just say, okay, He's not early, He's not late, He's always on time. Because God's timing is perfect. He's not too late. I am so glad that in the darker days of my life, I did not give up on God. But I'm more glad that He didn't give up on me. He knew what He was going to do in my life, and I didn't, and I had no idea. And I want to dare to wait on You and trust that Your timing is perfect.
1: What do you do while you wait? What do I do when God's taking too long? What do I do while I'm in the holding period? What do I do when this divine delay seems to be indefinite? What do you do while you wait? While I'm waiting and God is working, I'll keep worshiping. That in my waiting, I'll still worship him. In my waiting, I'll still give him thanks. In my waiting, I'll still pray and call on his name. Because in my waiting, I realize he's still worthy. He still deserves my praise. He still merits my heart's worship. He still calls and compels me to be faithful unto him while he's working things out for me. He wants me to stay on my knees. He wants me to be in church. He wants me to serve. He wants me to love my neighbor. He wants me to tithe, that I will be faithful with God while I'm waiting. Because while I'm waiting, he's working, and I'll keep worshiping. Wait for the Lord to work all things together for your good. Wait for the Lord to show up in a situation and turn it around. Wait for the Lord to work all things together in your favor. Wait for it.
5: And one of the reasons we don't like waiting is that it reminds me I'm not in control. When I'm waiting, I can't do any of the important things that make me feel like I'm accomplishing something because I'm just sitting around. Nobody likes to do that. And waiting makes all of us feel less important. And we don't know how long we're going to have to wait. I think God has forgotten me. Those thoughts pass through everybody's mind. And I want to tell you, God has not forgotten you. Isaiah said this a long time ago. They that wait on the Lord shall renew their strength. And a lot about waiting, I don't understand. But one thing I do is that God kind of uses waiting to shape people's lives. He does this over and over and over in the Bible. See, waiting turns out to be one of God's most important tools in shaping our character. Ben Patterson wrote a great book on waiting. And in it, he said, very often what happens to me while I'm waiting is more important than what I'm waiting for. Take it as an invitation from God for a little spiritual discipline and be reminded, just for the season, I'm not in control of the world. And that's a really good thing. I'm going to wait with Jesus, and I'm going to wait in hope. I'm going to wait in peace. I'm going to remember the world is not on my shoulders.

0: Number one, prayer must be a priority, the priority of a Christian. Prayer. When you read the Bible, that's God talking to you. But when you pray, that's you talking to God. It's the most important thing that a believer can do is develop a prayer life, a consistent, unbroken place and time of prayer every day in your life.
1: What should the priority of every believer be? The one thing that should never be forsaken or set aside by believers. Paul says here that prayer should be first of all. Prayer is not just a suggestion for the church. It's not an afterthought. You know, the prayer isn't a place that we go to as a last resort when things are tough and we've tried everything else. I don't know how many times you might have said, or maybe I've said, well, I can't do anything else. I guess I'll pray. We need to start with prayer.
0: There'll always be something else you need to do. There'll always be something and somebody intruding. That's why Jesus said, when you pray, go into a closet, a solitary place is all that he's saying. The word closet is found four times in the New Testament, and it literally means a secret place, a secret chamber, a secret, a private place, a place of privacy. Go into that place, and he says these words, shut the door. Shut the door. Don't let people interrupt you. Don't let calls. This is our time. This is it. And it must be a priority in your life. Instead of you building your life all like this, and I got this, and I got that, and I got this, and I got that, and then I'll try to work prayer in, you're not going to pray. You're never going to have a prayer life. You're never going to be powerful and be what God wanted you to be. You're never going to do it if you don't build prayer into your calendar, and everything else has to work around that. And if that means getting up an hour early, if that means when you come home and you might have to give up a little time in the gym because, you know, the body is not going to last through eternity, but what your soul and what your spirit is doing is going to matter for eternity. Why make it a priority? Because prayer is a sin killer. Prayer is a power bringer. Prayer is a Christ revealer. Prayer is an obstacle remover. Prayer is a dispute healer. Prayer is a holiness promoter. Prayer is a victory giver. And when we pray, and when we say it's a priority, I know people are calling. I know this is urgent. I know that, but I'm shutting the door on it all. He's all I need. He's all I need. I can deal with that. When I come out, I'm like Superman in the phone booth. And when I come out, I've been with him and I can deal with it.
1: You know, you can go back to Matthew chapter 6, where Jesus says, when you pray, not if you pray, but when you pray, go into your room, and when you've shut the door, you pray to your Father who is in a secret place. And your Father who sees in secret will reward you openly. So there's this time that God instructs us to go and pray just by ourselves, one-on-one between us and the Lord, that God would see our hearts where we don't feel like we have to put on any kind of airs. It's just us and the God who sees everything clearly. And God who hears you in that secret place will reward you openly, that you'll be able to see the work of God and the answer to your prayers. And what an awesome reward that is. I'm sure you've been in that place, as I have as well, to have a need or to pray for somebody or a situation and then be able to see God's answer. I can't think of a better reward than being able to rejoice in the answered prayer of our God.
2: The biggest obstacle for me when it came to prayer, I was just too busy. Too busy. Too many other priorities. Too many things on my to-do list. I didn't have the time, or so I thought, to pray. Then my mentor said this: we all have time for the things that are really important and beneficial to us. And he was right.
1: maybe you go to a quiet place or designate a time during the day when you turn off your phone and the TV and get away from everything else and just spend time in prayer with the Lord. Allow Him to show you the needs that you have in your life and then lift those up to Him and rely upon Him. Keeping your eyes on the Lord and what His will is. Setting apart ourselves just to spend intimate time with our Heavenly Father. Spend time in prayer. Spend time with the Lord alone. Spend time corporately praying with your brothers and sisters. Pray for those who are in need. Pray for your leaders that they might be saved. For this is good and acceptable in the sight of our God and our Savior. I like that a lot. If you're unsure of what God would have you to do in a specific situation, you can know for sure that this is God's will for you, that you should pray, that you should get on your knees and just lay those things out before the Lord and trust Him with them. In times of anxiety and depression, in times of fear, go to the Lord and lift those things up to Him. And watch God give you that peace that surpasses all understanding, knowing that you're in the perfect will of God at that time and in that place.
2: And it says, very early in the morning, while it was still dark, Jesus got up, left the house, and went off to a solitary place where He prayed. Now, here's what I believe. If the Son of God thinks prayer is a priority,

0: Shouldn't I think it's a priority too? When we start our day in prayer, I know when I do, when I start my day in prayer, after being reminded of God's presence and power and wisdom, I pray through all that I got to do, all the appointments I have, the meetings I have, people I have to see, the decisions I have to make, because I need God's wisdom. I need God's insight. I need His direction through His Spirit, and it starts when I connect with Him in prayer. You see, prayer provides wisdom for important decisions. It really does. And maybe you're at a decision crossroad right now and you're trying to figure some things out. You know the outcome and is critical and the consequences are significant. Are you willing to take it over time to God in prayer and listen for His wisdom? You know, when we pray and bring God into the picture, He might not change what's going on. Often He doesn't, but He'll give us a perspective to keep going through it. This is why prayer is a priority.
1: I mean, think of the blessing that God has given to us as His people to come boldly into His throne room of grace any time of the day, any time we have a need. That we can come before the Lord and find grace and help in our time of need. Why would we ever forsake that time?
0: Prayer replenishes our emotions and our soul. Prayer is where we're reminded of God's presence. We're reminded of God's power. We're reminded of God's peace and His joy in His presence. No matter how tired we feel, when our soul and our emotions are empty and thirsty, it's the presence of God that replenishes them. That's why Jesus says, "Come to me, all of you who are weary and burdened, and I will give you rest. Take my yoke upon you and learn from me, for I am gentle and humble in heart, and you will find rest for your soul." There's an old hymn that has these lines. "Oh, what peace we often forfeit. Oh, what needless pain we bear, all because we do not carry everything to God in prayer." And that's why we need prayer.
1: So what do you think? Should we pray? Should we pray knowing that God hears our prayers? Should we pray knowing that God knows best and He has the power to reach the hardest heart? It's His desire that all would come to Him. We know that He hears, and we know that He answers, and we know His will would be done. What a powerful place God has given to us. Why would we ever forsake that time? Why would we ever put that second or third or at the bottom of our list? I'd encourage you. Put your priority straight and spend time with the Lord. Pray without ceasing. Give thanks to the Lord. That's God's will for you and for me.

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0: 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As always, you are encouraged to search the Word of God for yourself and heed only what is confirmed by Holy Spirit. Now, let's join in the session already in progress.
1: We are in a time where the new species of believers will be revealed. They are the ones that tap into the seeds of power that is available through the all-powerful, omnipotent God, whose power we are partakers of. I need you to look in the mirror and see that you are a part of the new species of believers and understand that the power of God is working through you by way of the Holy Spirit living in you. Through His power, you will fulfill purpose, maximize your potential, and truly become a light in this world. As God enables you, you will lean into the process of empowerment. This process builds character. It opens the eyes of your understanding, and it's going to help you to realize the value that you bring to this world. You are needed, and you are necessary, but you don't have to do it in your might. It is going to be done through the power of the Holy Spirit living in you right now. So let's step into who God has created you to be and show up powerfully. Welcome to our first installment of our six-part series. I want to jump right into our text, which is taken from Luke chapter 24, verse 49 to 53. I send the promise of the Father upon you, but tarry ye in the city of Jerusalem until you be endued with power from on high. And he led them out as far as Bethany, and he lifted his hands and blessed them. And it came to pass while he blessed them, he was parted from them and carried up into heaven. And they worshiped him and returned to Jerusalem with great joy and were continually in the temple praising and blessing God. Acts chapter 1, verse 8 to 9. But ye shall receive power after the Holy Ghost has come upon you, and ye shall be witnesses unto me both in Jerusalem and in all Judea and in Samaria and unto the uttermost part of the earth. And when he had spoken these things, while they beheld he was taken up, and a cloud received him out of their sight. Acts chapter 2, verses 1 to 4. And when the day of Pentecost was fully come, they were all in one accord in one place. And suddenly there came a sound from heaven as of a rushing mighty wind, and it filled all the house where they were sitting. And there appeared unto them cloven tongues like as of fire, and it sat upon each of them. And they were all filled with the Holy Ghost and began to speak with the other tongues as the Spirit gave them utterance. Let's pray. Our Father and our God, I pray that you would think through my mind, speak through my lips. Let there be none of me, all of you. Give us understanding, comprehension, and the capacity to not only receive the principles and the concepts that are given, but actually to activate them in our lives. So indeed, we will operate with power from on high. In Jesus' name, amen. I believe that in this generation, we're going to be witnessing a new species of believers that is going to rise up. These believers are going to rise up with what I call kingdom power. I believe that in this season, we're going to have wonders without numbers. We're going to have awe-defying exploits and that defy explanation. We're going to have this, what I call miracles on demand. God is also going to give us bounce back power. He's going to give us unprecedented opportunities and success that will actually defy human understanding and human comprehension. And it's going to be because we are not only going to acknowledge the supernatural power that is made available to every believer, we are going to exercise it. We're going to engage it, and we're going to exercise it. In our text, Jesus promised to give his disciples power from on high. And I call this high voltage power. And when I talk of power, power being high voltage. I'm actually talking about a supernatural power from a supernatural source that gives us supernatural abilities to operate from the realm of the supernatural beyond the threshold of what is expected or required for normal day-to-day operations. In other words, we're going into another realm of quantum power. Now, we all know that we are living in the new normal, but there's nothing new about or normal about the new, so that becomes an oxymoron. I think what will be new is that the believers will be living in a new supernatural realm in the days to come. In other words, there's going to be no more low voltage living. When we talk about low voltage, we're talking about in the natural, the type of power that's needed just for curling iron or microwave, something like that. But then you go to the medium voltage, and that's where you light up large industrial complexes. And then high voltage is what a country would need. It's an extra high voltage of power. Ultra voltage. And this is where literally you go into the scientific specialized instrumentalities or these new technologies that come with this warning. And usually the warning says something like this, that it's explosive hazards that can ignite atmospheres and can cause these spontaneous explosive eruptions should it come into contact with a catalyst. So when we talk about high voltage, it's enough power to light or ignite an environment or an atmosphere. And this is what you will read about in the book of Acts chapter 2 verses 1 to 4, where it records this incident that expresses and demonstrates high voltage power, where there was this spontaneous explosion that erupted. The Bible said it was on the day of Pentecost, when that Pentecost had fully come, where they were in an environment where they were worshiping God, they were praising God, and there was high anticipation, high expectation, high faith that what God had promised he was going to fulfill. They didn't know when it was going to happen. All they know is that God had promised it so that it was going to happen. And I believe we are going to live in realms of the supernatural because believers are going to be releasing their faith at another level where they or we will begin to say, we don't know when it's going to happen, but we know something is going to happen. And I believe that because I sense it in my spirit that something is about to happen. I am going to begin to decree and declare over your family, over your business, that something is going to happen. It's going to happen for you. That's going to change your economic state, your financial state, your company. I believe that. And it's going to happen outside of human power and human strength. The Bible said that when they were in this place and they were all believing and they reached this place of unity, the Bible said how good and how pleasant it is for brethren to dwell together in unity. And then the scripture says, for there the Lord commendeth his blessing. And when we talk about God commending his blessings upon something or someone, it means that you cannot stop God from doing what he wants to do. You will become unstoppable. His blessings will become unstoppable. They will not only be unstoppable, they will be spontaneous. People are going to ask, well, what happened? How did this happen? And all you know, you're going to have the testimony, hashtag God did it. That's the beginning of the story. That's the ending of the story. Only God could have done that. The Bible said there was this spontaneous eruption. Suddenly there came a sound from heaven as of a rushing mighty wind, and it filled all the house where they were sitting. And there appeared unto them clothing tongues like as a fire, and it set upon each of them. In other words, this spontaneous eruption of power blessed everyone that was in the room, everyone that was attached to this movement. And I decree everything that is attached to you, everybody that is attached to you is going to be impacted by a supernatural visitation of God. Your son, your daughter, your business, your country, your government will experience a supernatural visitation that's going to actually resurface the terrain of their destiny. I believe that when you have that spontaneous eruption of supernatural power, destinies are changed instantly. I want you to get ready because we have entered into a new season of spontaneous explosions and eruptions. Something is about to happen. Something is about to explode. And this is why the gospel is preached. The gospel is not just a message for religious folks. The gospel is a message of empowerment. And if we can just get that right, you don't have to be religious for you to experience the power of God. In fact, religion is man's attempt to explain who God is. And that's just a mere attempt to do the explanation. But God works outside of science and he works outside of religion. And this is why the God that we serve is supernatural. And the message that we preach is supernatural. There's nothing natural about it. You may understand what I'm saying in the natural, but the words that I speak, they are power and they are life. It's the words that Jesus spoke that became the gospel. And the gospel is the power of God being released in word form. The gospel is the message of empowerment. It is a message that has the power to ignite a new species of humans, ones who live for God, ones who have access to the supernatural, and ones that have an understanding of God's original plan and purpose for humanity, and ones who actually become lights in this world, city that is set on the hill, individuals that raise the standard of performance, raise the bar morally and ethically, who not only preaches it, but they live it. They become undisputed proof that there is a living God, because their lights are shining so brightly that men do see their good works, and then men glorify God, which is in heaven. And 1 Thessalonians 1 and 5 says, "For our gospel came not unto you in word only, but also in power in the Holy Ghost." And so we know that the presence of God in our lives, the power of God in our lives, is the working of the Holy Spirit, the Spirit of God. The gospel is our kingdom's national treasure, and this power is in you. 2 Corinthians 4:7-8 says, "But we have this treasure in earthen vessels, that the excellency of the power may be of God and not of us. We are troubled on every side, yet not distressed. We are perplexed, but not in despair." How could you be troubled and not distressed? How could you be perplexed and not despair? In other words, your emotions no longer have the ability to control your life. You are living inside out. There are reasons why you should break down, but instead of breaking down, you break through because of this supernatural power that is living on the inside of you. This is the species of believers that will live in this earth realm supernaturally. These are individuals who will defy the odds. These are going to be the Christian disruptors. These are going to be the Christian influencers. These are going to be the Christian history makers. These are going to be the Christian agents of change, because they are no longer going to be reliant on the natural. They are going to tap into the supernatural, and they're going to live in the realm of the kingdom, which is a realm of power. 1 Corinthians 4:20 says, "For the kingdom of God is not in word, but in power." This is going to be your most powerful season ever. In fact, for the rest of your life, it is going to be accentuated by power. You are going to show up and people are going to talk about how powerful you really are. You are going to speak and people are going to talk about how powerful your message is, how powerful your music is, how powerful powerful your songs are. You are going to be recognized as powerful. You're going to be one of the most powerful influencers in your industry because this power that is on the inside of you is given to you in seed form. And the more you acknowledge it, the more you exercise it, the more powerful you will become. You are not waiting for someone to empower you when you recognize that it is the message of the kingdom that brings that power. For greater is he that is in you than he that is in the world. You are God's most powerful expression of himself in this earth realm. And you are going to be one of the most powerful individuals in your country, in your community, even in your ministry, even in your industry. You are going to find out and you are going to testify. For this is a season where God is revealing to us how powerful we really are. If you would turn with me to the book of Ephesians chapter 1, verse 15 to 19. It says, "Wherefore I also, after I heard of your faith in the Lord Jesus and love unto all the saints, cease not to give thanks for you, making mention of you in my prayers, that the God of our Lord Jesus Christ, the Father of glory, may give unto you the spirit of wisdom and revelation and in the knowledge of him." That means that when we come to wisdom, if wisdom is a spirit, ignorance is a spirit as well. And therefore, I decree and declare you will not be ignorant in this season. Ignorance simply means that you are living in darkness and the wool has been pulled over your eyes. It's like walking around spiritually blind. But I'm decreeing and declaring the same thing that Paul spoke to the Ephesus church. I'm speaking that you will have an eye-opening experience. He said in verse number 8, "The eyes of your understanding being enlightened, that you may know what is the hope of his calling and what the riches of the glory of his inheritance in the saints, and what is the exceeding greatness of his power towards outward, who believe according to the working of his mighty power." In other words, you being in the kingdom makes you a powerful individual. Now, I want to talk to you about 9 Greek words for power, and 7 of which is in this text from out of Ephesians chapter 1, verse 15 to 19. There is the word for power called dunamis. And dunamis is kinetic energy. I want to talk to you about that soon. It's kinetic energy. And this is like dynamite, which is kinetic energy, but also human beings can have kinetic energy as well. Ephesians 1, 19 to 21. Then there's the word vigor, that is coming from the Greek word kratos. So the first word is dunamis, which is kinetic energy. The second one is kratos. The third one is kuriotatis. That's kuriotates, kuriotatis. The fourth one is iskos. The fifth one is energon. The sixth one is exousia. The seventh one is arche. The eighth one is didomai. The ninth one is megliotis. Megliotis. And I want to go through each one of these and repeat Ephesians 1, chapter 1, verses 15, and I'll go straight through to chapter 20 to show you that this is a powerful text that speaks about the power of God that is made available to you or operating in you right now. That means you are powerful beyond human comprehension. It's just that you may not have realized it, you may not have acknowledged it, and you may not have exercised it. But just because you don't see yourself as powerful doesn't mean that you are not powerful. Power is given in seed form. Think about a seed. A seed has in it, it's DNA, a divinely engineered facility or innate power that once it's placed in the right environment, it activates what is innate and it becomes automatic. In other words, a lot of us are not as powerful as we possibly can be. It is because we're not in the right environment. But I understand that even if the environment is not conducive for you to develop this power that is on the inside of you so that you can show up powerfully every day, you can recalibrate the environment and the climate that you are living in through prayer, through the power of the spoken word, through faith, through your belief, through your expectations. You can recalibrate the environment to support your power, to support your presence, to support your potential, to support your gifts and your talents. That power is in your hand. Once you realize that you are not a victim of circumstances, that when you show up, even right down to the molecular structure of the air that is surrounding you and the oxygen that is surrounding you, the molecular structure of your environment can shift the moment and does shift the moment you show up. So going back to our passage in Ephesians chapter 1, verse 15 to 21, the Bible says, "Wherefore I also, after I heard of your faith in the Lord Jesus and love unto all the saints, cease not to give thanks for you, making mention of you in my prayers, that the God of our Lord Jesus Christ, the Father of glory, may give unto you the spirit of wisdom and revelation in the knowledge of him, that the eyes of your understanding being enlightened, that you may know what is the hope of his calling and what is the riches of his glory in the inheritance of the saints, and what is the exceeding greatness of his power." That word power is dunamis. That's that first word that we introduce you to, the first word called power, and that is kinetic energy. Kinetic energy, when it comes to a human being, is what people feel when a person walks in the room. You know, that you feel their power. You know, this is someone important. This is someone powerful. You could just feel it. That's that power. And God says that you will have an understanding of how powerful you are, so that when you walk in the room, people can feel that kinetic energy. That's the power that wealthy people have. It's the power of persuasion that is irresistible. It's what happens when powerful people walk in the room. All heads turn. And I'm decreeing and declaring that you will exercise that power. This is the prayer that Paul prays for the church. He's praying for you and I. What if you could embody the energy of this one prayer that Paul prayed? Can you imagine how you would feel when you walk in a room having people respect you and honor you and being a head turner all to the glory of God? In other words, when you walk in this power, it's dunamis, this kinetic energy that is flowing from you. Can you imagine what you will achieve and what you will accomplish and what you will do when you no longer suffer from insecurity and you have an insecurity complex? This dunamis increases your confidence, your level of confidence. And we're going to talk about this momentarily, because I'm going to really begin to excavate this, the whole idea of power. You are powerful beyond belief. Now, the second part of this, or the second word, comes from the next part of this text. It says that you would know what is the greatness of his power towards us who believe, according to the working. That's energon. That's effectiveness. That means that, you know, you're exercising energy and you're having effect. Have you ever done something and then you felt like you had wasted your time because you didn't get the results that you wanted? That means that you were non-effective. But in this day, I'm decreeing and declaring that you will begin to exercise the power that is already in you. It is the power energon for you to be effective. It's the energy that brings about effectiveness. effectiveness. There are so many people that do things and it falls flat. In other words, you'll have success in everything that you do. Your day of falling flat on your face after doing something is over. Your days of being non-effective is over. Why? Because God is going to give you the understanding of the working of his might. That word might is kratos. It means vigorous. And it means that you are approaching things with vim and with vigor. And you know how sometimes you go through your day and you feel just drained. In other words, you'll have experiences like Samson. You are going to have this supernatural power, and people are going to wonder, where did this power come from? This is what happened with Jesus. After 40 days of fasting in the wilderness, and he was tempted of the enemy, and he came out with power. The Holy Ghost was upon him. The anointing was rich and resident in his life. And he walks in and he opens the Bible and he reads with so much power, so much might, so much vigor. They were like, where'd you get that power from? Isn't this the son of the carpenter? How did you get so powerful? And this is that word, the third word that we gave to you, which is translated vigor, might. It's kratos. And then the power, the Bible said, according to the mighty power, that's force, that's iskos, which he wrought, that's energod, that's effectively in Christ when he raised him from the dead and set him at his right hand, even in heavenly places, above all principalities. That's arche. That's a word for power. It means the chain of authority. It means someone has authority, but there's a chain. Someone that is at a higher level has more authority than the one at the lower level, but the one at the lower level has authority, but not as much as the one at the higher level. So when we talk about principality, arche is a chain of authority and power, that's exousia. Now everyone knows the word exousia, and it's translated authority, which is different from the other power words, and might, which is dunamis, that's the kinetic energy, and dominion, that is kuriotatis, or rulership, and every name that is named, not only in the world, but in which to come. And so when we see the whole idea of power, power in the English language we lose the dynamics of the word power, because there are many Greek words for power and they all have different translations. They all mean something different. So the 9 Greek words for power is dunamis, that's kinetic energy, kratos, that's vigor, kuriatos, it's rulership and dominion, iskos is force, energon is effectiveness, exousia is authority, arche is like this chain of authority, a magistrate, didomai is ability, and you can find didomai in Revelation 13, 14, and 15, and megliotas, and that's magnificence, and that's mighty power, and you can find a reference of that in Luke 9, 43. This is going to be one of your most powerful year. We are talking about God bringing you into new realms of power, and not just power that we understand, but supernatural power. God is going to bring you into realms of supernatural power, high voltage power, where God is going to take you from a powerless state to a more powerful state. You are going to see that things that really rock your world last year will not have any effect on you this year, because God has given you power. Now, all power is given in seed form. 1 Peter 1, 2-4 says, grace and peace be multiplied unto you through the knowledge of God and of Jesus Christ, according as his divine power hath given unto us all things that pertain to life and godliness, through the knowledge of him that has been called, that has called us from us to glory and virtue, whereby we are given exceeding great and precious promises, but that by these things we should be partakers of the divine nature, having escaped the corruption that is in the world through lust. Now we know that God is omnipotent. He's the all-powerful one. And the Bible says that we are partakers of the divine nature. And a part of the nature of God is his power. Unfortunately, the vast majority of us, while we're endeavoring to accomplish great things, and many of us have accomplished a lot of great things and noteworthy things, a lot of us still remain dissatisfied with this sense of non-accomplishment. We're frustrated, and there's this gnawing feeling that there's something missing on the inside, like there's this missing piece, that something within us remains undone, unfulfilled. And this is as a result of the fact that we have not maximized our potential. In other words, you've done things, but there's still this gnawing feeling that there are yet things to be done. I was talking to a friend of mine, and he said he had done so much thing. He's in his 80s, and he had done so many things in his life, but yet he's not satisfied. And I understood, because I understood that he was simply saying he had not maximized his potential. And one of the things that he didn't want to do was to take gifts and talents and anything that God has placed in him, that was yet unexpressed or yet undone or yet unfulfilled. He didn't want to take that to the grave with him. And I'm decreeing and declaring in this season, you are going to live such a powerful life that you are not going to take any gift, any talent, any song, any business to the grave, any book to the grave with you. You are going to die empty. You are going to be a grave robber in this season. You are going to rob the grave of all the wealth, all the books, all the talents. You are not going to die full. You're going to die empty. One of the things that the late Miles Monroe said, he said that the graveyard is the wealthiest place in the world, simply because people have died with unexpressed gifts and talents and books that never had been written and paintings that had never been painted. And so he considered the graveyard the wealthiest place in the world. But I decree and declare, you are not going to make the graveyard even wealthier and richer. You are going to die empty. And you're going to do that when you recognize how powerful you are. You are going to recognize the value that you are bringing to the earth. This is why the message of the kingdom is important. It is a message of empowerment. It gives you the ability to die empty. It gives you the ability to live above the limits of this world, above prevailing culture, above the status quo. You are going to defy odds. When we talk about empowerment, and it's important for me to give you a definition, a working definition, and this is my definition of empowerment. Empowerment is not about someone giving you something that you don't have. It means that God brings someone in your life, and that person becomes a catalyst for you. I remember riding the bus to school or riding the bus to work, and there was this weird lady that used to ride my same bus. And she was a Christian, but she was so different from most of us that was riding the bus, because most of us was not Christian. And she would walk on the bus, and she had this presence. And we're going to talk about that power. Remember I talked about the kinetic energy when someone walks in the room, how the atmosphere changes. When she would walk on the bus, people would have this holy hush, and she would walk through, and we were quiet, and nobody knew why, because she smiled. She was a nice lady, but she was different, and we didn't know what was different about her. But we discovered that that lady was a Christian, but she was also a prophet. She was also a very holy woman, and it changed the atmosphere on a bus that was not a Christian bus. It was just a regular bus that everybody rode, and she would walk in and that this atmosphere was changed. And I'm just thinking about this as I'm talking about power. And one day, after years of riding with this woman, she turned with me and she said, "Young lady, God is going to use you." Well, then that confirmed to me that this woman is really weird and something is wrong with this woman, because I didn't understand. I didn't understand anything about the prophetic. I didn't understand anything that was outside of my Anglican upbringing, Anglican and Methodist upbringing and Salvation Army upbringing. I didn't understand anything about this Pentecostalism. I didn't understand anything about that. But I started avoiding her because she frightened me. And years later, I understood that this woman was anointed by God, and God had spoken to her about me. And some of the things that she said actually came to pass. And it was about maybe a couple of years later that I gave my heart to the Lord, and the eyes of my understanding actually was enlightened. It means that even though she was speaking to me, I was spiritually blind. It was like pouring water on a duck's back at that particular time. So when you're spiritually blind, it's very difficult for you to see what people are saying. To see means to understand, that the eyes of your understanding. And so as long as you're blind, a spiritual person, a Christian, a prophet could speak to you, but it's like water on duck's back because you're spiritually blind. But the moment the eyes of your understanding are enlightened, all of a sudden those concepts will begin to make sense to you. And so as I'm speaking, some of these concepts may be new to you, and you're probably saying, "Well, what is she actually saying?" But I want you to listen to the very end and follow this teaching to the very end, because you are going to have an eye-opening experience, and then you're going to begin to understand what this message of empowerment is all about. But when the gospel is preached, it's a message of empowerment. And empowerment is the process by which an individual or a group of individuals are assisted, equipped, and strengthened in order for them to discover and identify their potential, in order for them to identify their capabilities, in order to access resources, whether their resources are natural, whether they're financial, whether they're spiritual. This person is able to access the resources while at the same time they're able to identify, they're able to exploit, they're able to leverage opportunities. There's a lot of opportunities that are around us, but people feel powerless. But when the message of the gospel is preached, it takes you from being powerless to powerful. And we're going to talk a little bit about that in a minute. And this happens to empowerment is this process. So when you're empowered, it doesn't mean that today when you get this message and you have an understanding, all of a sudden you're going to have supernatural strength. You're going to grow into the strength. It's like building muscles. You have the potential that is there, but with resistance and weight, your muscles can become bigger and stronger. And a lot of times we don't understand what we are confronted with, which seems like it's hard to overcome. It seems like everything is in our way, in our path. It is because God is putting pressure and weight on you to build the spiritual muscles that you're going to need when he elevates you to a place of authority. There's the scripture that says, "To whom much is given, much is required." And a lot of times when God elevates us into positions of authority and positions of power, we have great resistance, and we need to build spiritual muscles and moral muscles and ethical muscles. A lot of times people want to be in positions of power, but I'm telling you, heavy is the head.

Garden of Eden, he was praying. The Bible said that he was sweating. Blood, drops of blood was sweating. He was under so much stress and pressure that it broke blood vessels. Listen to me carefully. When God empowers you, you will not break under the pressure of success. You will not crumble under the pressure of greatness. Why? Because when you are at a lower state, you allow God to build those muscles so that you can be sustained at the level of greatness. Now, when you're empowered in order to maximize your own strength, your own potential, to be able to hone your skills and abilities, to become self-sufficient, to think at a higher or more advanced level for the fulfillment of a vision, a goal, a dream, or an objective. And I was thinking about Joseph as God was elevating him into one of the highest positions, not just in Egypt, because before Egypt was a superpower, before Joseph shows up, Egypt was just a part of Mesopotamia, just a little village within Mesopotamia. But God processed David in his home with great rejection, in the workplace, in a toxic environment. He was thrown into prison, and all of this was a part of the empowerment process. Listen to me carefully. Nothing that you go through is going to be wasted. God has already seen somewhere in your future where you need this kind of experience in order to build the mental toughness, in order to build the moral toughness, in order to build the spiritual muscle that you need in the future to sustain you. And those of you that have the luxury and the opportunity to work with someone that puts pressure on you, you need to praise God. And it has nothing to do with your now. It has to do with your next. And in this season, you're going to find out that there's going to be a series of experiences that you will go through, a series of circumstances, some of which would seem as if it's senseless, but it's the empowerment process. God said, I give you power, but there is the empowerment process that he's going to take you through. Ultimately, it's going to lead you to wealth, to fulfillment, to success, and prosperity. That is the end game. The end game is for you to be successful. And this is what empowerment is all about. It's about you being able to claim your rights. You have the right to life, liberty, and the pursuit of happiness. You have the right to success, the right to prosperity. This is your right. And not only your right, also the empowerment process is for you to live and take responsibility. And then use all the resources to make this world a better place. So when we're talking about empowerment, we are not talking about a process that is just selfish. It's a process that will build you up so that you operate at the highest level of your potential, so that indeed you can be a light in this world. You can be a city set on this hill. You can be an agent of change. You can make this world a better place. You can extend the kingdom of God. The kingdom of heaven will find full expression of you. I tell you one thing, when it comes to the whole message of the kingdom, it's about God empowering you until you have the right mindset, until there's a paradigm shift, until you are living according to God's original plan and purpose. You are walking through this earth with authority, with dominion. You have healthy relationships. You live life with purpose. You have power over the flesh, power over the over sin, power over psychic energies, power over behaviors, power over faulty belief systems, power over your negative emotions, power over iniquity in the heart, power over the inequities in humanity. Know you not that you are powerful beyond belief? Power that God gives you will give you power over the strength of sin,
power over the enemy. In fact, when you walk and live in this realm of power, you will live with health. You will live with deliverance. You will live with success. You will live with prosperity. You

0: direction. You will have wisdom. You will live with integrity. You will maximize your potential. You will have liberty. You will never walk with economic depression. You will always have economic freedom. You will walk with character. You will have a refined personality. You will be sensitive to the Holy Spirit. You'll have order and structure in your life. You will have stability in your life. And God will use you. He will use you as a gap filler, because what the world needs is powerful leaders that have moral fabric, that have fortitude about themselves. What we need are powerful people who go to the educational system, and you see educational reformation, that in their community, there's social reconstruction, there's community development. We need political enfranchisement. We need spiritual renewal. We need psychological liberation. And this happens when you have an eye-opening experience where you finally realize that you are not powerful, that you are powerful beyond belief. I believe that when we hear the message of the kingdom, which is a message of empowerment, you will have confidence building experience, capacity building experiences, character building experiences, cultural building experiences, and nation building experiences, all because we understand that we are living in this world, but we are not of this world, and that we are not victims of circumstances, but God has given us power. He has given us high voltage power, and we could start a revolution of love. We can start a revolution of peace, and there be many that are listening to the sound of my voice, where there's something in you that is coming alive, where you believe that you are here for a purpose. Yes, you are. And God is going to give you the power to walk that purpose out. We live in a kingdom, and the Bible said, for the kingdom of God is not in word, but it is in power. 1 Corinthians 4:20. This is a season where God is revealing to us how powerful we really are. And I pray the prayer again that Paul prayed over the Ephesians church. I prayed over you that the God of our Lord Jesus Christ and the Father of glory will give unto you the spirit of wisdom and revelation and the knowledge of him, that the eyes of your understanding being enlightened, that you may know what is the hope of his calling and what is the riches of the glory of the inheritance in his saints and what is the exceeding greatness of his power towards us who believe according to the working of his power or mighty power. And I decree that God is revealing to you that he's talking about you. In our text, we introduced the promise that Jesus gave to his disciple, and now he gives to us, I want you to tarry until you be endued with power from on high. Deuteronomy 8:18 says, behold, I give you power to create wealth. Luke 10:19 says, behold, I give you power to tread on serpents and scorpions and over all the power of the enemy, and nothing shall by any means hurt or harm you. You are powerful beyond belief. Power has to be acknowledged, it has to be understood, and it has to be activated. And in the messages to come, I want to give you the 36 dimensions of power. But right now, I want to pray over you that this is going to be a year where you are going to exercise the power that God has given you. And I pronounce this benediction upon you. Now unto him who is able to do the exceeding greatly above all you can ask or think, according to the power that works in you. Amen.
1: You've just heard me say that power is given in seed form. I believe that during this first installment, the seeds of power planted in you were activated. I believe that you will no longer walk in this life feeling powerless, but powerful. Thank you so much for watching. Don't allow these seeds to fall on deaf ear. 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I invite you to take action right now. 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
1: Alize, how long would you say when you recall back into your childhood and into your life, how long would you say you struggled with same-sex attraction?
2: Well, I would say it started in daycare, to be honest. But I didn't start portraying it outwardly until I was about 16 years old.
1: And considering everything that's going on in the world, considering that this is a popular topic in schools and in politics and social media, for you, why is it important for you to share your testimony of what Jesus has done in your life? Why do this?
2: I want people to know the loving God, the true living God, and that how the enemy portrayed our lives to be isn't what it is, and that we can come to know true love. We can come to know who love is, which is Jesus. And I believe that at one point I was amongst those who believed in what people are saying. And I was amongst them, you know? So I think it just got to a point where when I encountered truth, when I encountered Jesus, it's one of those things when you're in love, you want to tell the world. And I want to tell the world about Jesus, and that if he did it with me, he can do it with them.
1: Well, Alize, wherever you want to start, share with us, what has Jesus done? And yeah, what is your testimony?
2: The question is what Jesus hasn't done. I guess I can start by saying it started when I was young. I was a child. I've been molested by 3 different men in my life, 2 at the age between 3 and 8, and again at the age of 12. At a very young age, that spirit of lust did jump on me and perversed my mind in many ways, even at a young age, having attractions even early as daycare. It was one of those things where I couldn't control. I couldn't control how I felt towards women. And it wasn't until I started getting in my middle school years that I started wanting my hair cut. I started wanting shorter hair. I started changing my clothes. I lived in a strict home. You know, my parents are, you know, my mom's Spanish, you know, strict household. But one thing was I was afraid. So I'll steal my brother's clothes, carry my book bag, go to school, change out of feminine attire to wear his clothes at school, come change before I got back home, back into my attire. And it was one of those things where I didn't really speak about it to anybody really until I was 16 years old. It got to the point where I couldn't hide it anymore. My mom started recognizing. I started becoming more tomboyish. I started showing it outwardly. I ended up telling my mom at one point. I told my mom, hey, mom, you know, I like women. And, you know, I feel for any Spanish household, it's kind of, you know, certain households, it is kind of hard for people to accept. And
1: you were 16 at this time?
2: I was 16 when I told my mother. And at that point, I had to make the decision to leave with my father in Pennsylvania.
1: And Alize, before you move on from there, just because I want to understand here a little bit, what was that even like as far as the preparation of getting ready to tell your mom, you know, something that could, you know, potentially get you kicked out or, you know, you don't know what's going to happen. But what was that like dealing with that?
2: I have a family member that goes down that way. That is a homosexual. So I didn't think my mom probably would have rejected it. More so, I thought she would accept it. But it turned out to be the complete opposite. You know, more so, I'm her child, you know, and she has a say-so over my life as her child. And she had dreams for me. And it's as if me telling her I was gay, those dreams kind of deteriorated in front of her. And it was one of those things where it did hurt me because it's like, this is what I like. This is what I'm feeling and this is what I want in my life. And it's kind of hard to hold and suppress these emotions that I'm having towards women. Hmm.
1: So you said you, from there, you went to live with your dad?
2: With my father.
1: Okay.
2: So my father...
1: So they weren't together at this time?
2: Okay. No. So I was raised by my mom and my stepdad. And then when I turned 16, I moved with my father.
1: What was his reaction?
2: So my father was way more lenient. My dad, he was the type, baby, if you want to shave your head, shave your head. If you want to wear boy clothes, wear boy clothes. If you want to... He was very, very open. And, you know, when you've been in a strict household for so long and then go into a non-strict household... And, you know, my dad giving me that access, I went crazy. I shaved my head bald. I started wearing boxers. I was sagging. I was sleeping around with women. I went wild because at that point, it's like I wanted to do what I wanted to do at that moment. I started battling with depression pretty heavily. It was happening in Florida because that's where I was raised. It started happening in Florida, but it didn't really hit me until I moved up north. And when I moved up north, my dad noticed it. And he would tell me, there's something wrong that you're not telling me. Something had to happen in Florida that you're not telling me.
1: And the depression started from, have you pinpointed from when did it start?
2: I would say I was around 14, I would say. Hmm. Around 14. And again, it was more so I felt that I had a home. I want to start by there. I had a home. I had everything I wanted, you know, materialistically. But in my mom's house, I felt like I longed for love. I felt I didn't get at that time. My mom raised us the best that she can to her abilities. But I felt a lack of love. And I was very drawn to things due to it, I guess you could say. And my mom was the type... I don't want you texting boys, hanging out with boys. So I was always surrounded around women. So it made it even that more intense than that. But in moments of my depression, I feel that it started at 14 and then just escalated. Hmm.
1: And your dad started to notice it?
2: Yeah, he noticed it. He noticed it and he said, something had to happen to you while you were down there. And I told him I was molested. And he... gave me the ultimatum. He said, either you're going to tell your mom or I'm going to tell your mom. And I didn't want my mom hearing that from my father. I wanted her to hear it from me. So when I told my mom, my whole world flipped upside down. And she believed me, but a lot of my family members disowned me because of it. And from there, you know, I had people that believed me and stood for me, but there was a specific person that did it, that denied it even happened. So it took a while. It took a while for me to get over that, you know, the loss of family members, people not believing me. But as I went on with living on with my dad, even through the rejection, it was as if I didn't care, you know. But I started seeing demons. And I don't know... I can't really pinpoint when, but I know that it started happening around, I want to say, maybe 17. I started seeing demons, maybe.
1: So when you say that, for people that maybe have never experienced that, what exactly was happening, and if you can explain in the best you can?
2: So I feel like the deeper I was getting into depression, and it started weighing off into suicidal thoughts, I started to see shadows. They first started off as shadows. I used to be in the dark. I was always in dark places. I stopped eating. So whenever I found myself in a dark place or secluded, I would start seeing figures. And these figures will visit, so not very often, but they'll come and go. Until I continue to get deeper and deeper into homosexuality and into depression and suicidal thoughts where they became more vivid. So I ended up moving to a high school. And in this high school, I was a new kid. And at that point, it was my first high school from moving from Florida. And I was dating and I ended up being with this woman. And I noticed how much that spirit had a hold on me. homosexuality because it was as if I was obsessed. It got to the point where being without her, I couldn't do it. I had to be with her. I had to be wherever she was at, I had to be. And I remember it got to the point where my dad and my stepmom at the time, they had to separate us. And I would bang my head on walls. I would bang my head on walls just because it was as if like I had a soul tie to her. And I just couldn't understand why. I remember around this time, I was cutting. I started cutting. In my room, I used to have a glass door. My stepmom didn't trust me with a regular door. She wanted to see just in case something were to happen. And around this time that I was cutting was when the demons were becoming more vivid, and they would visit me at 3 a.m. every day, and I would see them. And one incident really, really scared me. It was at 3 a.m. one day, and, you know, when you wake up, and I saw this big six-foot figure in front of my door, and I thought it was so dark that I thought it was my father, because my father goes to work around that time. And I put my blanket down. I saw it, and I put my blanket back over my head. You know, when you're a kid and you try to hide, thinking that it's going to disappear. And it didn't. I put my blanket back down to see if it disappeared. It never disappeared. So when I woke up that morning, I asked my father, my uncle who was living in our house at the time, if anybody checked in on me. And they said no. So they were checking security cameras. They were checking everything that they can possibly think about checking, and nobody came in the doors. And at that point, I was like, yeah, this devil's out for me. Sometime around that time, I was still with the same girlfriend, and she came to pick me up from my house. And my stepmom was on the front porch, on the front steps of my house, and my aunt came with her friend. I walked up the hill with my girlfriend at the time. And the woman, I didn't know she was a servant of the Lord. And she asked my stepmom, who was that girl that just walked off? And she was like, that's my stepdaughter. And she said, the devil and God are fighting for her soul. And I knew it. I knew it because I was seeing demons. I was wanting to kill myself. I just wanted to die. And I wanted death, but I just felt like God was in the midst of it. God was in the midst of my whole life. God, and I know that now looking back at it, and it's like he was always there. I remember when I was in high school one day, I was going to kill myself. I had it all planned out. And the knife that I was cutting with myself with was still underneath my bed. That day, I got picked up from school by my dad, which wasn't normal. I normally walked back home. And he said, baby, I need you to go home and pack your things because you're going to the hospital. And he hugged me, and I hugged him, and I got home. And my stepmom told me, we found the knife under your bed. In moments like that, I saw God. And I see God. Because the day I was supposed to kill myself was the first time she's ever looked under my bed or ever been in my room. And the Lord, she talks about it now that she felt led to go look, and she found it. I ended up going into a mental hospital for a couple weeks. And it's true what they say about it is the padded walls. It's you can't wear shoelaces, you can't wear neck strings, you can't do it. You have to ask to brush your teeth, to take a shower. You have a routine of taking your meds every morning.
1: And Elize, a couple of questions here. One, yeah. How old are you at this time?
2: So I was a senior, so I was 18.
1: 18. And at this point, you're still, just to kind of give people an image here, you're still full-blown, like,
2: yeah,
1: ball head. Like, yeah. you're full-blown, like,
2: yeah,
1: in that world.
2: Yeah.
1: Okay.
2: So around this time, when I had my this is around the time I had my separation with my girlfriend. This is where my dad intervened and was like, you guys cannot be together. And when I went to the mental hospital, I needed that attention from a woman so bad that I found a girlfriend in the mental hospital. I needed it. And I know it's weird to say, but I felt like the love I wanted from my mother, I was getting in them. That attention, that type of just a woman just loving me, you know? But even then, there was a guy that I met there, and he told me I shouldn't be here because I know the Lord. He said, I want you to stick beside me, and I'm going to read the word to you. And he did, and it helped. But after I got out of the mental hospital, I ended up still being with the woman that I met there. My stepmom came to me, and she said, Alizé, you're going to church. She said, you're going to church. And I said, okay. So that's fine. I started going to church. I started having people come to my house for Bible studies.
1: Now, I'm sorry I keep asking questions.
2: No, it's fine. It's fine.
1: What was your understanding or your relationship, if any, with Jesus, you know, before all of this, before, okay, we're going to go to church, before the Bible studies are coming or all of this stuff is happening or people are trying to read the Bible to you and all of these things. But what is your understanding of Jesus and, you know, what he does? Like, do you have any understanding at that point?
2: I knew what people told me he was, but I did not know who he was in a sense of intimacy and sense of knowing him. People can talk about Jesus to us. People can minister to us in a way about their encounters. But I never had that for myself around at that moment or even in my life. I knew that Jesus, you know, came and died on the cross for our sins and what my mom would tell us here and there about Jesus. And but that was about it. It was never really anything that I looked into, I guess. But it got to the point where I had praying family members. And even in the mental hospital, my grandmother, she had passed away, but she would call me in the mental hospital. And she'd be like, can I pray for you? And at that time, I rejected it. I said, no. I said, I'm okay. And I just kept rejecting it. But now, seeing it at a different perspective, it was those prayers. It was those prayers that saved me. It was Jesus and interceding on my behalf, and it was the Lord's intercessors interceding on my behalf. I remember when people were coming and giving me Bible studies, they'll always tell me, you know, you're going to go to hell. These were church members. You're going to be burning in hell if you don't, you know. And this one specific church member knew I was dating a woman. And she was like, have you broken up with her yet? Have you broken up with her yet? It was at every Bible study. And I said, I can't do this. And I ended up stopping Bible study. I was like, I can't do this. Around this time, my stepmom was starting to have demonic encounters in our house. What people will know as paranormal activity was happening in my house. So I had family members that couldn't sleep in my room because they would feel the demons. You would hear demons running up and down my steps. You would hear them running in the house. It got to the point where the things that were happening in the spiritual realm started manifesting into the physical. It got to the point where I'm still gay, but the Lord started giving me encounters with him. So while still in my deep sin, I'm having dreams of him. So I had a dream that it was just pitch black all around me. And I saw this bright white, pure white figure standing before me. And he had his arms open. And I ran to him. And he held me. And I felt everything disappear. My pain, my suffering, my past, my present, my future. It was just in that split second. It was just peace. And you know, when those type of dreams that you don't want to wake up from. Because when you wake up, you're in reality again. In reality, I didn't want to be there. And even then, he would give me another dream where I'm marrying a man and I turn around and I'm pregnant. And that dream, I ran downstairs when I woke up and I told my stepmom, that ain't ever going to happen. I said, it's not happening. I said, I had this dream that I married a man and it's not going to happen. But I didn't know she was praying that the Lord would give me encounters. And again, like I said, it's not through condemnation that the Lord comes. It's through love. while many were condemning me, the very people that say they serve Christ, it was the love of God that transformed me. And I remember my moment, I would say my Damascus moment, my encounter with Jesus after, you know, when you think of Saul at the time, right? Paul turned, you know, Saul and all his wrongdoings, and Jesus just stopped him in his tracks. And that's how I felt. And I cried out to the Lord one day in my room, at my chest, the way I had it set up at the end of my bed. And I cried out and I said, I don't know you. I said, but I don't want to kill myself. And I said, I don't want to be gay. Please take this from me. And I begged him and I begged him. And I said, please, please, I want to know you. I want to know who this God of love is. I want to know. And there I just cried my heart out. The following day, my cousin who serves the Lord called me. And he said, Alizé, were you at this specific spot in your room yesterday at this time? And I said, yeah. And he said, I saw an angel standing behind you. And moments like that, I started learning about the prophetic. And in moments like that, I was like, wow, the Lord is fighting for me. And he's leaving the 99 to find me. It wasn't, and I still say to this day, it's not people telling you you're going to go to hell, or people with pitchforks and signs and saying to homosexuals that they're going to be burning in hell. I was the one, I was just like them. I was the one that saw that, and it pushed me more away. Pushed me more away, saying, how can a God that loves cannot love me? It's just love. I'm loving another woman. What's wrong with me loving another woman? But I found truth. It wasn't church that found me. It was God. It wasn't religious folks. It was God. It was the love of God that transformed me. It healed me. It cleansed me. It mended me. His presence just wrapped around me. And the word of God says, in the presence of the Lord, there is freedom. And in the presence of the Lord, I received freedom. I received my breakthrough. I received healing. I received all that I cried out for all my life. And even then, things I didn't know I needed, he gave to me. Things that I longed for in individuals, I understood that it came from a broken place, but that he was the one that can fill the void. It was Jesus, and only Jesus. I received no glory, and I can't give no glory to another man, but Jesus.
1: Alizé, I want to take a step back here.
2: Yeah.
1: You had a dream about you being pregnant.
2: Yeah.
1: You come down the stairs, you say to your stepmom,
2: yeah,
1: that will never happen.
2: Yep.
1: And then you went to another moment of now you're crying out to Jesus. So could you kind of connect those dots for us? How do you get from, and obviously you're telling us there's different things that are happening around,
2: yeah,
1: you, so
2: yeah,
1: we're getting to hear that, but
2: yeah,
1: how do you get from that will never be me to now you're crying out to that same God that's reaching out to you?
2: Wow, that's a great question. I would say he was working in my heart. He was softening the parts that were hardened by my trauma. And in moments where I told my stepmom, hey, like, that's never gonna happen, it was one of those things where I got tired. I think people just get tired. They get tired of running. They get tired of the routine. They get tired of things that are kind of, I wouldn't say out of our control, but I got tired of the attacks of the enemy. I got tired of the torment. I got tired of the suicidal thoughts. I got tired of just not having happiness, not having peace. And I knew with that one dream that I had of Jesus that that's what I wanted, that peace. So at that point, whatever I have to surrender, whatever I have to do, to get to Jesus, I'm going to do it. If he needs me to surrender, I'm going to surrender. If he needs me to cry out, I'm gonna cry out. I have family through my stepmother's side that served the Lord. So I had an understanding of what it is to experience the love of God through them. It was one of those things that you just don't want to live for you no more. I didn't want to live for me no more. I wanted to live for him. If I was so willing and so capable of wanting to take my life, I am more capable of living it for him.
1: Mm. Man, those are some bold statements, which I love. What was that process like? Because there's one thing of crying out.
2: Right.
1: And now there's action and things that happen after that because
2: Absolutely.
1: He's a living God, right?
2: Absolutely.
1: So what did that look like for you from there?
2: Oh, man. I believe every person, I think when they come to Christ, right, you're in your puppy love phase, right? And you're learning him and you're learning his love for you. You're learning who you are in him, and he's coming and he's cleansing and he's healing. And I think it got to a moment I had everything, right?
1: Now, when you say that, though, are you saying that happened to you?
2: The puppy love.
1: Okay, talk about that, though. Like, yeah, what did that look like? Because you hadn't experienced that this whole time.
2: Right.
1: And now all of a sudden, you are having a relationship with Jesus. What did that look like for you? Even that stage of love.
2: That stage of love, that love cannot be compared to anything. It was one of those things where it's like, you will look back at your life and think what you thought love was, right? What the world tells you love is, and what you feel, what your heart says what love is, right? But then when Jesus comes and Jesus says, I am love, and he shows you a different perspective, and he shows you this beautiful definition of what love is, and he is love, you know, it was one of those things where I just wanted to be in his presence. Oh man, I just wanted to seek after him. I wanted to love on him. I wanted him to love on me. And I would just be laid out on the floor and just worshiping, praising, thanking him. Around this time, I do apologize, you guys. I did skip the part where when I cried out to the Lord to change me, around this time, I was like, you know what? I started attending church more. I started attending church more. And I ended up getting baptized. And when I got baptized, it was as if a switch happened. Like, I don't know how else to explain it. I felt when I got dipped in that water that all my filthiness was left in that water. I don't know how else to explain it. It was just like all my sin, all my dirtiness, everything that I was carrying, everything I felt was just left there in that water. And I remember after that day, I could not look at a woman the same. No matter, it was like instant, I could not look at the woman the same. And it was one of those things where I was like, wow, I'm doing this. Me and Jesus, I'm going all the way. And even now, to this day, I'm still in love with him. Utterly and utmost in love with him. I think that's where people need to get to, is that you love God so much, above all things, above everything, and to seek him diligently. And the word says, draw near to me and I shall draw near to you. I was drawing near to him because I hungered for him. It was something new for me. And when something's new, it was something I had to have. And when you know that it's pure, and when you know that it's holy, and when you know that it's good, you just can't get enough of it. No love can compare to what I felt in my beginning stages with the Lord, even to this day, the love that I felt towards him.
1: Hmm. So just like that, even the attraction to that you felt since you were kindergarten, and it just
2: disappeared.
1: Wow.
2: And I know that may look foolish to some people, and many people, you know, say, how can that be? But when you serve God and the true living God, he set me free. He set me free. And like I said before, in the presence of the Lord is there is freedom. If the Son sets you free, you are free indeed, right?
1: Mm.
2: And it's one of those things, I wasn't half delivered. I was fully delivered. Even after that, after I got baptized, there was no cutting. There was no depression. There was no suicidal thoughts. It was as if I had a clean slate. He gave me a clean slate and I ran with it. And I said, this is my Jesus. This is Jesus. This is who the Bible says he is. This is the word. This is everything that I knew him to be, that people other than, you know, of course, those who came and told me I was going to burn in hell. But there are some that ministered to me and said that he is love, you know. But when you encounter it yourself, it's something completely different. It's something completely different. And coming to the things of the Lord now, I had to go through my process. You have to go through a process, a cleansing process, a healing process. You have to go through many things in the things of the Lord in the sense of renewing, right? Renewing. I remember the Lord told me, he brought me to Philippians, where he mentioned, count it all rubbish to gain Christ. I had left everything. I sold all that I had. I had my own apartment at the time, my own job. I was a manager. I quit my job, left my apartment. My car got repossessed, and I followed Jesus. And I feel like around that time is when the Lord really pressed me down and said, all right, you're going to go through your process now with me. But it's been the most liberating, the most freeing thing in my whole entire life.
1: How long have you been walking with the Lord now?
2: Going on 7 years, 2018, so seven years.
1: You mentioned to me that there was a part in your life that you went back, you backslid.
2: Yes. So around this time, I was gay. So I'm going to backtrack. I was gay. And when I started having these encounters with the Lord, and again, I'm starting to go to church and I'm starting to experience these things with him, a man came into my life. And at this time, this is something new for me. I never had was in a relationship with a man. So I thought this has to be from the Lord because these feelings are new. I never had this attraction towards a man. And that's around the time I got baptized. I was still with the guy, ended up falling into fornication with him. From there, I backslid and I ended up being with my ex-fiance, which is a different dude. Got with him. But my sin, it was getting to the point where I was like, I need to go back to where I was at, where I was so wrapped up in the things of God. I didn't care about a man. I didn't care about anything. I just wanted him. And he was tugging at my spirit again. Come home. You're starting to drift away. Come back home. I used to tell my ex-fiance at the time, I said, hey, we need to go to church. We need to start seeking. But again, I was still living in sin. You know, I didn't really know what it was to submit. I really didn't know what it was to surrender. It was more so I was learning everything. And again, I didn't have really mentors in the church to guide me on which way to go concerning, you know, that type of situation. But all I knew is that I was being convicted of what I was doing. And I was like, I just can't do this no more. My cousin ended up coming to me because I had I wouldn't say a bad relationship with my ex-fiance, but it was something that I just couldn't do no more. And my cousin said, can you see yourself another 7 years like this, 5, 6, 7 years like this? Can you see yourself marrying him? And I said, no, I can't. And at that point, I said, I need God. And that's when in 2018, January 7th, I decided I'm going to live fully for God. No turning back.
1: I want to kind of clarify something here.
2: Yeah.
1: So it's interesting. When you mentioned God fully delivered you, I understood what you said.
2: Yeah.
1: Which is he fully delivered you from, and correct me if I'm wrong here. Yeah. Just want to kind of get everybody on the same page.
2: Yeah, yeah.
1: He fully delivered you from that attraction that you had towards the same sex.
2: Yes.
1: And then I hear you mentioned the process, and it seemed like, and I think this is so interesting to kind of pick up in your story that sometimes we look at homosexuality as a problem, but really it's just sin. Mm-hmm. That's the problem. And homosexuality mm-hmm. just happens to be mm-hmm. in that category of sin. So you were set free from the homosexuality.
2: Yeah.
1: But then there was still a problem of sin now with men.
2: Now with men.
1: Right.
2: Because it derives from the spirit of lust. So going back, being molested, the spirit of lust came through. And from there, the spirit of homosexuality happened. And it needed to come from the root, right? I was delivered from the spirit of homosexuality, the same-sex attractions. Now, fornicating with a man, deriving from the spirit of lust. And I needed to be set free completely from the spirit of lust, as well as homosexuality. And that's, you know, through my process, you know, the cleansing process.
1: What was that like as far as the Lord getting to the root of the problem?
2: There was areas where the Lord will convict me, whether it was the way I was dressing. Certain things I would wear were very provocative, or it had to do with facial expressions I was making in photos, or the way I would look at a man, or the way I would look at certain things. And the Lord would convict me, and he would show me that's the spirit of lust. And I had to renew my mind. I had to allow God to show me where it came from. And in prayer, I renounced and asked the Lord to close every door that spirit came from. Any door from my past, from my childhood. And I prayed that. And I renounced anything that I came into agreement with concerning the spirit of lust.
1: What was it like to openly, you know, at some point you openly came out and said, man, this is what I'm going to do. I'm going to date women.
2: Yeah.
1: And then at some point, you make an open statement to say, man, I'm going to follow Jesus. And you mentioned that you gave everything up, you know?
2: Yeah.
1: You gave material things up and different things.
2: Yeah.
1: What was that like to openly say, man, that what I was doing is wrong, and this is the truth?
2: Yeah.
1: What has that been like for you now as you continue to walk with Jesus?
2: I believe I became more bold concerning it. I had no fear. When I found the Lord and I had an encounter with Jesus and I said, I'm going to leave that all behind, I had all boldness because I encountered him. I encountered the one true living God. And I didn't care what people thought, what people would say. You know, I was more so, I'm going to serve Jesus. And I've lost a lot of friends along the way, a lot of people along the way. But that's okay. It is all okay. You know, I would choose Jesus above anything any day. You would think that you would feel liberated when you say, I'm coming out, right? When I was gay and I actually acknowledged it and publicized it and said, hey, I'm gay, right? I even remember the day I did it, and I said, I'm gay. And a lot of people would say, I'm proud of you, be yourself, you know? But then when I say, I'm going to follow Jesus, a lot of people turn their backs. But I'd rather gain Christ. And being gay, I was just a broken woman, looking for love, trying to fill a void, trying to find acceptance from anybody. That's why I feel like I needed it. That's why I felt like I was jumping from relationship to relationship. That's why I ended up being with that woman in the mental hospital. It was a void that I needed. I needed to fill. But then when I came to Jesus, he filled all of that. So I'm good.
1: What's it like to go back to that foundational season that you were once in of, you know what, I'm just going to focus on you. Today, where you're standing at today, you know, even doing this, openly declaring mm-hmm. what Jesus has done in your life. Yeah, what has that been like to just get back to, man, let's focus on what truly matters?
2: Back in 2018, when I came back from backsliding, I knew I had some growing to do. I started learning to do. But I felt free to do so. I felt in a safe place, I would say, where the Lord gave me that liberty to be free with him, that liberty to open up to him. And moments like that, Jesus really, man, he really changed my life around. And he continues to, and he is everything. And I think that even to this day, even coming before you guys, I wouldn't choose any other way. You know, and I can express this more than enough on this video and sharing my testimony. But what I really want people to understand is who God is. I could share my testimony. But one thing I really do pray is that people will see Jesus, know Jesus, encounter Jesus, and let him love on you as he has loved on me. You know, and he only deserves the glory and honor. Only him. Only him.
1: Alize, what is your relationship with your parents today?
2: I have a good relationship with my parents, praise God. I think they've seen the change in me. And I know at one point in my life, it was hard for me to get along with my parents on both aspects, on both sides, you know, concerning my mom. There was times that I had mishaps with my stepmom. But I feel like it all had to do with the trauma that I was feeling internally. And I was portraying it outwardly towards them. There was times I would get frustrated. There was times I would, you know, I wouldn't say lash out, but I was just doing me. And now I feel that now that I'm a different mindset, I have a different character, you know? And now with me and my family, I'm really close to them. Hmm. I'm really close to them.
1: Well, what is it like for your family? Again, going back to that moment of I'll never do that. And, you know, as they see you today, what has that reaction and that, what has that been like with them?
2: Oh, man, they talk about it all the time. And they will tell me, you know, we prayed for this and we see it. So I think to them more so, the Lord is showing them what prayers do. A woman who was, you would say in the world, a stud, a girl who had a bald head, wearing boxers, sleeping around with women, suicidal, cutting, not caring about anything, to now a woman who just preaches Jesus and shows it, you know? And I think that they tell me to this day that they thank God. They thank God and that they're pleased and they're proud and you know, and I give all glory to the Lord.
1: Alize, who is Jesus to you?
2: He is life. He is life. And when you live in a world where you feel like all you want is death, and then when you come to know Jesus, he is life. And that's exactly who he is to me. He's life. He's my everything. That's why I will live for him in everything. You know, and I will continue to serve him because he is worthy of it. He is worthy of it. And I could say it, but when I was in the world, I wanted to die. I didn't want to be here. I had voids upon voids, and I had just this one vision, which was just death. But then when the one true living king comes, the one who is the way, the truth, and the life, and he shows you life, and he shows you this love, and he comes, and he gives you a broader perspective of everything, of who he is and what he has for you and his love for you. I can't seem to describe or even put him in words. Hmm. He's just life.
1: Alize, for those who are watching, and I do believe there are people that are watching right now and are in that place that you once were, of darkness, of hopelessness, suicidal thoughts, wanting to fill that void, not understanding why is it not being filled, looking in men and women. And for those that are watching and are saying, Alize, I want what you have. Mm-hmm. I want to be free. I want a relationship with Jesus. Could you pray for those who are watching right now and are saying these things in their heart or maybe even out loud?
2: Absolutely. Father God, I come before your presence, my Lord. And Father God, I just thank you, my God, for every person that's watching this, Father God, at this moment. I pray right now, Lord, that they will experience your love. They'll experience your presence, that they will have encounters with you, my Lord. And I, Father God, just come against and I rebuke any spirit, Father God, that comes to torment them, Father God, whether it's suicide, whether it's anything, Father God, whether it's homosexuality. I pray, Father God, if it's pain, if it's suffering, Father God, I pray that you will heal every void, my Lord, that they will come to you, Father, for you are our healer, Father God, for your word says by your stripes, Father God, we are healed, my Lord. Father God, I know, my God, that nothing is impossible for you, Lord. Hallelujah, Father God, for you have done it with me, my Lord, and I know that you shall do it with others, my God, and I pray in the mighty name of Jesus, my God, that they will come to know all of you, Father God, and all that they are in you, my God, for you have created them, Father, for a purpose, my Lord, hallelujah, you love them with everlasting love, for you, Father God, hallelujah, you, Father God, came, my Lord, hallelujah, Jesus, you came and you died on the cross, Father God, for them, so Lord, I just pray right now in this moment, my God, every person that's watching this. I pray, Father God, that deliverance will find them. I pray freedom will find them. I pray love will find them. I pray encounter will find them. I pray all that you, Father God, have for them will find them, my Lord, but that they will know, my God, hallelujah, that in you, Father God, hallelujah, they can experience, Father God, your peace, your love, and your freedom, my Lord, in all that you are, my God. In Jesus' mighty name, amen.
1: Amen.
2: Amen.
1: Alize, any last words for people who are watching, for the people who are watching your testimony right now?
2: I would say, run to the feet of Jesus. Run to him.

0: I was a hustler. I loved making money. I idolized it. Even though I had a good career, God has blessed me with certain skills, and I would use those skills to make more money on the side. And it was just never enough. And so in August 2019, I hit a really low point in my life. I was in my office at home, and I was just thinking about my life, why I wasn't happy, because from the outside in, people thought that, you know, I had everything, but they didn't know I was so empty inside. And so I sat there, and then I remember looking up, just thinking about Jesus, because this whole time, the answer was literally right in front of me. What I was searching for, what I was looking for, it was Jesus. And it was at that moment that I knew that I was going to surrender. I sat back in my office chair, and I closed my eyes, and I started praying. And what I prayed that night was, "Forgive me, God, for not coming to you sooner. From this moment on, I give you the rest of my life." My name is Sayla. I'm from Cambodia. My family came here to the U.S. in the early 80s due to the civil war there. My parents had four children. I'm the second oldest. I have an older sister and two younger brothers. Most of my family are Buddhists, so growing up, that's all I was surrounded by was Buddhism. My mom was a Buddhist. Some of my brother's siblings were Buddhist, and my uncles and aunts. So for me, for whatever reason, I wasn't drawn to Buddhism. My father, I think he was agnostic. He never talked about religion. The earliest that I can remember thinking about God, I think I was 4 years old, and no one ever talked to me about God. At that time, we lived in an apartment, and I remember laying on my bunk bed wanting to see God. I didn't know anything about him. I just knew he was somewhere up in the sky and just wanting to see him. So that was the earliest I can remember. I was the only child that went to church. I started going to church actually when I was 10 years old. And how that started was we had Mormon missionaries came to our house, knocked on the door, and I opened the door. And they shared a little bit about the Mormon church. And I was interested. Like I said, I was always wanting to know God. But I was the only child that went to church. My dad actually used to take me to church and drop me off and then pick me back up. Or sometimes the elders of the church, if they had somebody to pick up that was around my house, they would pick me up. And so I was a part of the Mormon church for about 2 years, was on the basketball team, went camping with them, was baptized in the church. And I also participated in some of their practices, one of which is called the Baptism of the Dead. So, like I said, I was a member for about 2 years, but I stopped going to church when I joined junior high, when I got into junior high. And that's because, I just wanted to hang out with a cool crowd, and I lost interest in church, but it didn't stop my belief in God. I still continued to pray to God. Fast forward to my late teens, I came across a documentary online, and the documentary was about the Mormon church. And they talked about the history of the church, how there was no like archaeological evidence to support some of the, places and groups of people that were mentioned in the Mormon Book of Mormon. And then they also mentioned about some of the rituals that they were, or practices that they would do, which I didn't hear of or I didn't know of when I was going to the church. Apparently it's something that you do for when you're in the church longer. And one of which was someone is a stage, and there's a veil on the stage. And so what happens is there's hands that come out of the veil, and you're supposed to grab that, those hands. And it's supposed to symbolize, I guess, when you're entering one of the kingdoms, because in Mormonism, like when you die, there's like four different planets or heavens that you can go to. And so I remember hearing that, and it was just, that's really weird. I've never heard of that during that time, at least when I went. And then they had talked about, African Americans, either, I don't remember if African Americans were not allowed in the church, or there was very few members. And that caught my attention, because the church that I went to, there were no African Americans. It was all either Southeast Asians or white Americans. I remember when they started talking about African Americans, one particular instance, and I remember this vividly, the elders came to our house. And when they would come, they would share with me the Book of Mormon. They would go over scripture. And so this one incident that happened, the scripture that they were reading me was I'm paraphrasing, obviously. It had to do with a group of people that continually sinned against the God of the Book of Mormon. God ended up turning their skin dark. And mind you, I was young and naive. I remember asking the elder who read that verse to me, does that mean all black people are bad? And he responded, yes. And then in my mind, I said, oh, that makes a lot of sense. Because, you know, we grew up in public housing, and I had a lot of friends who were African Americans. They were always getting into fights, getting into trouble. So when he said that, I was like, okay, that makes sense. That's why, you know, my friends were always getting in trouble. But that had nothing to do with their skin color. We were just products of the environment. So after watching that documentary, I remember being really upset that I was involved with the church, but it didn't shake my faith. I just remember that night praying to God. From the time that I stopped going to church, from the time I saw that documentary, it was almost 10 years that I hadn't been in church. And I remember that night praying, asking God that, you know, that I'm ready to go back into church. I just didn't know what church to go to, because like I said, I didn't know any Christians. My family was Buddhist. And I just remember asking God to find me a true church. And that was that. I still continued to pray. I never stepped foot back into a church. And then, and so this was in the late teens. In 2006 is when I met my wife. My wife's family were Christians, and she was a Christian. And they went to a Baptist church. And shortly after we started dating, maybe a couple years, I started attending their church. That's when I learned more about Jesus, more about the Bible. And then I was baptized in that church in 2013. 2014 was when I moved to Maryland. And when I moved, purchased a home there, I was looking for a local church. Someone recommended a non-denominational church, and I started going there. I really loved it, learned a lot. Learned how to describe the Trinity, learned all these terms that I'd never heard before, like sanctification, surrender was a big one. I was, I guess like most people, I viewed life as, or what would bring me peace and joy, just being college educated, having a career, having a family, having a home, and just making money and traveling. That's what I thought would bring me peace and joy. And so having accomplished all that, I was still feeling empty and I wasn't sure why. And in 2019, I pretty much hit a low point in my life. I was a hustler. I loved making money. I idolized it. Money was my God. That's all that I thought about every single day. Even though I had a good career, God has blessed me with certain skills, and I would use those skills to make more money on the side. And it was just never enough. And I've been this way since my early 20s and almost 20 years. And so in August 2019, I hit a really low point in my life. I was in my office at home, and I was just thinking about my life, why I wasn't happy, because from the outside in, people thought that, you know, I had everything, but they didn't know I was so empty inside. And so I sat there just thinking, and then I remember looking up. And then just thinking about Jesus, because I remember thinking, you know, that this whole time, the answer was literally right in front of me. What I was searching for, what I was looking for, it was Jesus. And it was at that moment that I knew that I was going to surrender. I sat back in my office chair and I closed my eyes and I started praying. And what I prayed that night was, I said, forgive me, God, for not coming to you sooner. But this day forward, from this moment on, I give you the rest of my life. I give you my heart. I give you my mind, my body, my spirit, everything, God. Use me. That's exactly what I said to him. And I knew exactly what I was doing. I was all in. There was no turning back for me. I gave him everything. And for whatever reason, after that, I ended up on the floor, on my knees, repenting. I don't even know where that came from. And I started calling out all those sins that I'd ever done. And then within 10 seconds or 15 seconds of repenting, I was hit with this sorrow that I've never, ever, ever felt before. Mm. It was that moment that I knew that all the sin that I've ever, ever done was against the God that loved me so much that he came to die for me. And it broke me. I've never been so broken or felt that sorrow before. And mind you, I've said a lot of hurtful things to family members, But it was nothing, that pain didn't compare to what I was feeling. And I was on the ground weeping for at least 5 minutes and repenting. I got up afterwards and went to the bathroom, washed my face, and then I went to bed. And I didn't know what to expect after I said that prayer and after I repented, because in all the times that I've been in church, you know, you hear the terms being passed around, repent and surrender. But I never heard, or the pastor never ever said, what would happen to you when you surrendered your life. And I never knew of testimonies. I never saw a testimony, never heard a testimony. So I didn't know what to expect that night, what the next day or the following week. So I went to bed that night. But then that next morning when I woke up, oh, something was different. Immediately when I woke up, I knew something was different. What I would say, it was a hunger inside me, a hunger that I've never, ever, ever experienced before. And mind you, there are some things that I'm passionate about, what I do for a living, but this hunger was above that, way beyond, blew that away. And I wanted to actually jump in the shower with the Bible. That's how hungry I was for God. But obviously, no, I didn't do that. I brought my cell phone into the shower, and I think I turned on the audio Bible and listened to it while I was in the shower. That morning on my way to work, I had earphones in my ear listening to sermons. And while at work, working and listening to sermons, I didn't know where this hunger for God came from. It was like this all day, every day, and it went on for weeks and weeks and months. Before I gave my life to Christ, I maybe had 3 Christian books, the Bible being one of them. And within a period of 4 months, I had like 20 plus books. I couldn't stop reading anything about Jesus, anything about church history. I just couldn't stop. And I remember that morning, text on my way to work, listening to sermons. And matter of fact, I texted my cousin and my close friend, letting them know that I said that prayer. I told him that something is happening to me, but I don't know what. And I just left it at that. On my way to work that day, I had an AirPod in my ear listening to sermons. At work, listening to sermons. On the way home, listening to sermons or listening to the Bible. I couldn't stop. There were nights that I would wake up 2-3 o'clock in the morning and wanting to go into my office reading the Bible. It consumed me. I've never, ever, ever had anything consuming like that before. And following that, there were key events that happened to me. I was 38 years old at that time when I gave my life to Christ. And these events that took place afterwards, I have never, ever experienced. And it was because of those events that made me believe, truly believe, how real Jesus is. The first thing that I can remember happening to me was a time where I lost hunger. So with my current employer, at that time, I was probably 3 years in, and my work schedule is from 10 a.m. to 7 p.m. So come around maybe 6 o'clock, I'm ready to go home and eat dinner with my family and just be with my family. And so this particular night, I stopped by a Chinese restaurant. So I get home, I put everything on the table. I take out my cell phone, and as I'm take out my cell phone, I turned it to YouTube, and I turned on to a sermon, and I'm eating at the same time. And I noticed that as I was eating the first chicken wing, my hunger started to go away, which was really weird. I was watching the sermon at the same time and eating, and then I went to pick up the second chicken wing, and I noticed that my hunger was completely gone. And then I sat back in the chair and I was like, this can't be happening to me. What is going on? You know, I remember thinking about that verse in the Bible, and it says, man should not live off of bread alone, but by every word of God. And I picked up the cell phone, went into my office and finished the sermon in my office. And I left the food there. That has never, ever, ever happened to me before. In another instance, this happened at church. This one particular Sunday, I was so excited to go to church, and I didn't know why I was so happy. And this particular day, it was packed. We had people in front of me, behind me, and it was hard to find seating. So in our church service, we start off by just singing songs, praise of worship before the sermon. And my wife was next to me. And so we stood up, and within 10 or 15 seconds into the song, what I would describe was something inside me coming alive. It was so strong, my legs started shaking, my knees felt like it wanted to buckle. I wanted to fall on the ground. And, you know, mind you, I don't like attention on myself. And the last thing I wanted to do was fall on the ground because I didn't want people to look at me like, what's wrong with this guy? Is he crazy or something? So I stopped singing and I actually had my eyes closed just praying. I remember saying to myself, God, please no. For 10 or 15 minutes, because that's how long, you know, we sing. That's what I was doing the whole time, was just praying, asking God, no. And then finally the music ended and I sat down back on the chair and I just remember thanking God, because whatever it was, I'm not sure what it was, but it was so strong that I couldn't stand up. And that has never, ever happened to me before. And that was the only time that that actually happened. So that was one really things that happened to me after I gave my life that I have no explanation for. I just know that I went through it. Another incident happened. So I have 4 dogs, but at that time I have 3 dogs and I walk my dogs daily. And where we live, there's a lot of parks. And this particular park that I took them that day, we've been there hundreds of times, many different trails. This trail that we were on was only about a mile long. So we get to the park, I take my dogs out, and we started walking. And I would say I was probably between 30 or 40 yards from my vehicle when I noticed that something was with us. Something was, I literally stopped and was like, whoa, something's not right. And I hate to glorify darkness, but I have to tell you, I know what it feels like to be in the presence of evil. But what was with me that day was the complete opposite. And I remember when I felt it, I just felt like it was so holy and so pure. And matter of fact, I remember thinking about, in my mind, I remember thinking, test the spirit. And what I thought about doing was trying to say something ungodly or even think of something ungodly, like a sin. I mean, how easy is it for like anyone to think about lust? But for the life of me, I couldn't, and I didn't understand why. I tried so hard, and that's when I knew, I said, okay, this is not something evil. This is something of God. And this trail that we were on was maybe a mile long. And as we started walking deeper into the woods, the feeling intensified, so much so that I remember not feeling like I was even in my own body. I remember it felt like I was just hovering over myself and watching myself walk. As crazy as that might sound, but that's what I felt. So we're maybe 3/4 of the mile to the car. And I remember asking myself, I can't be the only one feeling this. Like, why are my dogs not reacting? And I think dogs, you know, they have senses. They can hear things, pick up things that humans can't. And so I called one of my dogs, the German Shepherd. I called her over to me and I just started to pet her just to see if she would react differently, but she didn't. Her tail wagging and she was acting normal. And then I was just thinking to myself, wow. And this peace that I felt, I remember it was this random thought. I remember thinking I could die right now and have no care in the world. And there was no fear being in the presence of whatever this thing was. It was just weird. I don't know how to explain it. So we get to the car. I put my dogs into the car. As I started to drive away, it was gone, just like that. I felt it gone. I don't know what it was, but that's what happened. One other thing that I remember happening to me, I've been a registered voter, a Democratic voter, since the time that I was 18 years old until the time I was 38 when I decided to leave. So Sunday sermons was not enough for me, you know. I wanted God every single day. I started to watch more YouTube sermons. And in one particular sermon I remember watching, the pastor had said something that really offended me. And just to share you a little bit about who I was also beforehand, I was a very proud person. It didn't take much to offend me. What he said was, and I'll quote, he said, "Liberalism is not compatible with Christianity." And I remember saying to myself, oh, no, you didn't. But I continued to watch his sermon, and I finished it, actually. And that really bothered me, though, what he said. And so that night, I remember praying, asking God to just, I think my prayer went something like this. God, open up my eyes. If there's anything that I'm doing or any belief that I have that is going against, you know, your truth, please tell me. You know, I want to please you for the rest of my life. I want to glorify you. Shortly after that prayer, I began to watch the news more, and which I don't do often, you know, for obvious reasons. Not only just liberal news, but conservative news that I never, ever watched because, you know, I was a Democrat, I was a liberal. But I watched both. And what I was doing was I wanted to see what was each party fighting for and what were they speaking up against. And then I noticed that, you know, I would watch Fox. I would hear some of the reporters mention God, mention Jesus, some of them actually wearing the cross. And I never saw that from the other side. But I took my investigation further because I believe that the values that you have at home, what's most important to you, whether it be God, family, career, what have you, it's going to bleed into your politics. That's what I believe. And so I started to examine or investigate some of these reporters more just to see how they were living when they were not on camera. And what I found shocked me. So I found out that basically the party that I was aligned with for so many years was speaking against God's truth, speaking against the church, speaking what was the most important thing to me, which is, you know, God. I can say that was the most humbling moment for me because, like I said, I was a very proudful person. I thought I knew it all, and God opened up my eyes. So that was when I decided to leave the Democratic Party. And no one could have convinced me. And I don't know how God did it, but he did. In my life, I've had two dreams that I know was from God. The first dream that I ever had that I was from God happened in my early 20s. And the last one happened in 2020. So in this particular dream that I had, I was just looking at an individual's arm, and then I look down to his wrist, and I see this red string around his wrist. And I hear this man's voice behind me that said, Buddhism. Ever since I had this dream, I've had this desire to learn Buddhism, not to spread its ideology, but to expose it. And so that was huge, huge. So throughout these 6 months that I experienced all these, and, you know, the change of heart, the change of mind, and some of the external things that I experienced, I had nobody to talk to because I didn't know anyone who surrendered their life to God. I would share little bits and pieces with people, but to what I'm sharing now, no, many people have not heard my testimony. And so I kept it all to myself. But I would say after about 5 months or so of feeling what I was feeling, I said, I've got to figure it out because I didn't know what was happening to me. I knew something was happening to me, but I didn't know what. I went, you know, what do people do when they, you know, want to research? They go online. So I went online, and the first thing that I had typed in was, it was random. It's like, what does the Holy Spirit feel like? I remember coming, I landed on this website, and people sharing their testimony of what the Holy Spirit felt like. And I remember reading about this young lady who said when she thought she was filled with the Holy Spirit, she fell on the ground, balled up, and was just weeping uncontrollably. And then another individual shared a verse from the Bible that, I'm paraphrasing, said something about, you know, if you believe in me, out of your belly or out of your heart will be rivers of living water. And I remember hearing that term, living water, and it struck me because throughout this whole time, I'm thinking about words from the dictionary that I can share with people to kind of explain what I'm feeling inside. And the only thing that I could think of was amazing. I feel alive. But even that didn't do justice. The best description was actually in the Bible the whole time, and I didn't even know because I never read the Bible For all those years calling myself a Christian, I never read the Bible, and here it was, living water.
1: Wow.
0: That's exactly what it felt like, just from head to toe. And I would feel this every single day. And as a matter of fact, I would walk around in my house talking to myself because I had no one to talk to, and just asking myself, saying to myself, what is this feeling? Why am I going through this? I had no idea. And then I ended up on YouTube, where I saw more testimonies of people. And I've never, ever seen testimonies before. And I must have spent, I think, 3 hours that night watching testimonies after testimony. And then finally, I sat back in my office chair. And then because all my life, ever since I was a little boy, I believed in God. I just didn't know anything about him, who he was. But then after experiencing everything and knowing how real he is, I sat, and not only is he real, but he's living inside of me. I sat back in my chair, and I just tears flowing down my eyes, because I can't describe to you the joy that went through me that night. It was just the most amazing feeling ever. So that was one huge thing that happened to me. And then finally, the change of heart that I have for people. You see, I was a lover of money. That's all that I thought about. If I saw someone at the traffic light who was asking for money, yeah, sure, I would give them $5 or something, whatever. But somehow God was able to change my heart from a lover of money to a lover of people. And I don't know how he did it. And how this all started was, I was driving on the highway 301 in Maryland down into La Plata. And my wife was in the car with me. For some reason, I turned and looked to the left. And to the left of me was the woods and a Walmart. And I saw tarps there. I saw tents there. And I knew what was out there. There were homeless people out there. And then in my head, and it was in an audible voice, in my head, I hear this voice that said, go and help them. And immediately I told this voice, no, for what? So I kept driving. And then for 2 weeks, every single day, this voice would not leave me alone. I kept hearing this voice, go help them, go help them. And finally, after 2 weeks, I gave in. I jumped in my car that day. It was, I think, a Saturday or Sunday. I jumped into my car. I drove over to the Walmart parking lot. I got up. I walked on this path filled with just trash. And I saw two homeless people. And I went up to them. I introduced myself. I said, are you hungry? I want to buy you some food. I took down their menu. And then I walked to the corner, saw another homeless person, took down his menu. There's about 5 or 6 people that I met that day. So I went to McDonald's, got them some food. I brought it back to them, and I gave it to them. This became like a regular for me, something that I would do routinely. And I don't know why. I would go home, and during the week, I would think about them, think about how they're doing, wondering if they're okay, if they're warm. And I can tell you, I would have not had a care in the world for people like that. Because, mind you, my mindset was that of, you know, homeless people are homeless because, well, they didn't want to work, they were druggies, they were criminals. But I didn't even think about that. All I thought about was just their well-being and how could I help them. I became close to two of them. And I just want to kind of share some of the most memorable moments where clearly God was using me to speak to them. One particular incident happened when I came and I brought him some Five Guys, and I sat down with him. His name was Jerry, by the way. I sat down with him, and we just talked about politics, and we talked about God, just random things. All the homeless people that I met out there, that none of them were druggies. They became homeless due to things that were out of their control. One of them lost a job, and they couldn't find a job. And so I remember sitting there and talking to him, and I looked at the clock, and I was like, man, it's almost an hour, and I told him I had to leave. So I get up, I started to walk away, and for some reason, and I don't know why, I turned around, and I told this guy that I loved him and that Jesus loved him. And I was like, wait a second. I remember thinking to myself, that did not just come out of my mouth. And I looked at him, and this man's face just turned white, literally like he saw a ghost. I walked to the car, and then I sat in my car, and I just remember thinking to myself, why did I say that? And then I had this thought in my mind that God knew he had to hear that. He needed to hear that because, mind you, no one ever came out there to see them, and they were living in those woods for 5 to 8 years. God knew he had to hear that so that, I guess, to give him hope. What a blessing for me to share with everyone, though, that two of the guys that I became really close with are no longer living in the woods after almost 8 years. Wow. The first guy, Jerry, he actually had a medical condition where he went to the emergency room, and the doctors had treated him, but they wouldn't allow him back out into the woods because he would have died. So they sent him to rehab, and that's where he's at now. I mean, I guess that's a blessing because, you know, it's better than living in the woods. My other friend, my wife and I opened up our doors to him, and now he lives with us, and I consider him family. And so that was the biggest change for me after I gave my life to Christ, the change of heart to love people. And again, I don't know how he did it. Hmm. Yeah. And that's my testimony.
1: Now, Sayla, I want to go back a little bit. You know, you mentioned that you grew up with a family that was rooted in Buddhism, essentially. They believed in this. And at some point, you mentioned that one of the things that God began to do was this desire to essentially learn about it so you can expose it, right? Because you saw it in your family. My first question is, how did your parents react when they saw that you are now following Jesus?
0: So my family, just to share with you a little bit about them, they worked a lot. And it was just my siblings and I at home. My mom wasn't really religious. She would go every now and then to the temple. I did see her pray to the Buddha statue that we had at home and give offerings. But for the most part, when I was going to church, the Mormon church, I never had any objection. They just, you know, my parents were not strict. They were the type of parents who just wanted their children to be happy. As a matter of fact, I remember trying to talk to my dad about the Mormon church, about Joseph Smith, but I could tell that he wasn't interested, so I just left it at that. Some of my family members have actually left Buddhism, my mom, my stepmom, my father, my brother, wow. And many more are leaving, mainly because of testimonies that I have shared with them from Cambodia and all the things that are happening there, how God is moving over there. And some of the things that I have learned from Buddhism, going back to the original teachings, what I found, I've shared with them, and it just made them question. Because growing up, my mom, when I asked her about Buddhism, if she can share with me, she really didn't really know what the beliefs were. It's just so much a part of the culture. You just grow into it, and you just believe it. The things that I shared with her, she didn't even know, and other people too. Yeah.
1: Wow. Sayla, who is Jesus to you?
0: You know, I thought I had everything. I thought I had everything, but I had nothing. And I can sit here and tell you I can lose it all. My family, my friends, career, even my own life. But I can't afford to lose Jesus. I live for him because he died for me. That's who he is to me. That's how much he means to me.
1: Hmm. Sayla, for anybody who's watching your testimony right now, and maybe it's in a place where they themselves are feeling hopeless, or, you know, are kind of coming to the end of themselves, or just kind of questioning even Jesus, right? What can you say to that person watching who's dealing with all this doubt?
0: From my own experience, I would say to the people who kind of like going through what I was going through, thinking that having things would bring you peace and joy, I'll tell you right now, it's not. If anything, it's, how would they say, sweet in the moment, but it was never lasting. It was the hardest decision that I'd ever had to make, giving my life to Christ. I counted the cost, but it was the best decision ever. My only regret is that I didn't make it sooner. Hmm. When you hit that low point in your life where you're sitting there and you're asking yourself, like I did, like, what is the meaning? Why am I here? Why am I not happy? Why is there no peace and joy? I just want you to remember the name of Jesus and call out to him, repent and surrender. And I can promise you, he will respond to you.
1: Any last words, Sayla, for people who are watching your testimony right now?
0: What I learned throughout all of this was it is impossible to love people the way God wants you to love them and the way they need to be loved. And I say that because, well, Jesus said that the two greatest commandments are to love God with all your heart, with all your mind, with all your soul and spirit. And then the second is to love your neighbors as you love yourself. I wasn't able to do the second because I didn't do the first. I didn't love God. I loved money. And I didn't know how much he loved me. But now that I know how much he loves me, I share that love with everyone.

0: Welcome to Christian World News, everyone. I'm Wendy Griffith. As persecution increases around the globe, some Christian leaders see a hopeful sign. Parts of the church are experiencing great revival. Now, they're calling on believers everywhere to prepare for difficult challenges that lie ahead in order to reap a harvest. Chris Mitchell reports from Jerusalem.
1: Heidi Baker lives and ministers in one of the most difficult and dangerous places on earth, Cabo Delgado in Mozambique. The documentary Nefento, filmed by missionaries James and Jessica Brewer, chronicles the horrific persecution of Christians at the hands of the Islamist group Al-Shabaab.
2: There's a major conflict going on where Al-Shabaab's there and they're wanting Sharia law. Mm-hmm. I think it has a lot to do with gas and oil. It's a spiritual conflict as well, but we've never, ever, ever seen anything like it as far as people coming to know Yeshua, coming to know Jesus. They're just running to him. So it's the hardest time we've ever been through and one of the most glorious times at the same time.
3: Given what's going on there and the example of these saints, what is your message to the church?
2: Get ready for shaking. I know people would like to pray against shaking, and there's obviously no one wants persecution, no one wants war, nobody wants terror, nobody

0: He wants famines and floods and hurricanes and cyclones. But we read the end of the book, like things are happening now and they're going to increase.
1: Yet in the midst of shaking, Cindy Jacobs, who travels the world ministering, sees revival increasing as well.
2: God is awakening and he's bringing revival. We are in revival many places. We might not recognize it, but I mean, literally millions are getting saved right. Millions in Iran. There's a huge move of God in Iran right now. I mean, we're talking to people, boots on the ground. It's very exciting time to live. So keep your eye on the prize, not the problem.
1: Some believe that's exactly what Andrew Brunson did while suffering for 2 years in a Turkish prison on false charges from 2016 to 2018. His book, God's Hostage, A True Story of Persecution, Imprisonment, and Perseverance, chronicles that ordeal. Now Brunson has a message for the church.
3: This is an assignment I feel from God right now, is to help people to prepare to stand in what I think is coming. And it is, and not only in the United States. It is going to come to the United States, which is unusual, unexpected. We haven't had it there before. That means that many of us are not prepared for it. It's not part of our worldview. But we're just going into a period of greater darkness and trouble in the world in general. And we need to prepare our heart so that when the shaking is happening, that we stand.
1: He believes the best way to prepare is to draw close to God.
3: Well, I think the message for the church, especially right now, is know your God. Drawing close to him and knowing him is what best prepared me for the difficulties that I faced in prison. How do we best prepare for hardship? If we know our God, well, the Bible says in Daniel 11:32, the people who know their God shall stand and accomplish exploits. So sometimes we're really focused on the exploits, accomplishing things, but the priority right now should be know your God so that as that wave of persecution, wave of pressure comes, we remain standing.
1: With war between Ukraine and Russia, a potential conflict between China and Taiwan, economic hardships and pandemics, many people feel this is an unusual time.
2: The scripture the Lord gave me, it says, yet once again, I will shake the nations. And so we're at that point where God is shaking the nations. He's shaking it so that people get saved. So we'll let go of a lot of things we need to let go of. And so that we will move into a place of destiny.
4: If the Lord is shaking the nations right now, how should we as believers be preparing or responding to that?
2: Number one, don't be afraid. You know, all of us have measures of fear inside of us we're really maybe not aware of. And so, you know, do we trust God for provision? Do we trust God if there was a war? So whatever happens, the Holy Spirit is trying to get us ready. And then in the natural, get out of debt. You know, don't pile up debt.
1: Jacobs also feels God will prepare places of refuge for his people, like he did for the Israelites in the land of Goshen.
2: In the Old Testament, Joseph prepared for his family in Egypt. Well, God is preparing Goshens for us, places where we'll feel safe, where we'll have provision, where we'll have what we need. You know, and we can trust God's a good father.
1: Baker says the word of God is key, both now and in the days to come.
0: We read this book, but we have to understand, we have to read the end of it. Like, we have to have faith in the midst of it. And I want to call people to hold on to the word, like study the word. This is our map here. This is our GPS. And Holy Spirit's going to guide and direct us. This is like, it is written. It is written.
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5: Great story. Thanks, Chris. Well, speaking of shaking and revival, a sweeping revival is taking place in a small community in southeastern Kentucky. For more than 70 nights, some 300 people turning out at North Main Community Church every night in Barbersville. Pastor Scott Phipps told CBN News, God is moving in a mighty way as people are delivered, healed, and set free from addiction, including a strong move of the Spirit among young people. Phipps, who's a former addict who confesses he once dealt drugs, says the small town revival is 29 years in the making. Wow. Well, now to a story of a grandmother who's taking on City Hall. Last year, police in Bullhead City, Arizona, arrested 78-year-old Norma Thornton for feeding the homeless in a local park. SCBN's Billy Holloway.

0: ask what I was doing.
1: Then officers informed Thornton of her arrest.
2: Technically, I'm supposed to be handcuffing you and everything too, but I'm not going to do that because I don't think you're a hardened criminal. I don't think you're out to hurt me.
3: I'm not out to hurt anybody.
1: Although the misdemeanor was later dropped, Thornton was reportedly told she would face jail time if found guilty of any future feedings in the park.
0: The number one motivation is my savior, Jesus Christ, and his father. We are told repeatedly, the first and most foremost commandment is love. Love thy neighbor. Love your fellow man. He tells several times, what you do to the least of my people, you so do to me.
1: Diana Simpson, Thornton's attorney, says she initially found Thornton's plight hard to believe.
4: It's such a wild story. You think at first that, like, this can't be real. It can't be the case that a city is arresting someone for helping those in need. And then you find out that it is the case, unfortunately, that that's exactly what's going on. And that violates the Constitution.
1: Simpson said her client is suing to stop the ordinance and win back the right to feed the homeless again in the park.
4: We want to get Norma back to where she was before all of this started. Serving folks in the park is really the best place that she's found.
1: Thornton, now feeding the poor a few blocks away in a private lot, leaves us all with a deeply convicting message.
0: There is no reason under this earth that any human being should be hungry in this country that we live in. Actually, anywhere in the world, there's no reason for that. Our world is so full of food and luxuries. Why should anyone be hungry? I can't understand.
1: City officials say the ordinance is to ensure the cleanliness in the park and safety for those being fed. As the battle continues, one thing is clear. Thornton isn't giving up anytime soon. This is Billy Hollowell for CBN News.

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0: Let's start in Matthew 6. Jesus is speaking. He said, I tell you, do not worry about your life, what you'll eat or drink, or about your body, what you'll wear. Who of you by worrying can add a single hour to his life? And why do you worry about clothes, O you of little faith? So do not worry, saying, what shall we eat, or what shall we drink, or what shall we wear? But seek first his kingdom and his righteousness, and all these things will be given to you as well. Therefore, do not worry about tomorrow, for tomorrow will worry about itself. Each day has enough trouble of its own. And then in Philippians 4, do not be anxious about anything, but in everything, by prayer and petition, with thanksgiving, present your request to God, and the peace of God, which transcends all understanding, will guard your hearts and your minds in Christ Jesus. Jesus said very plainly, very repetitively, do not worry. I'm of the opinion that if Jesus says not to do something, he has our best interest at heart. He's not being meddlesome. He's not trying to limit us. He's concerned about our well-being. And we've missed something. Something has eluded us. We have tolerated something in our lives, in our thoughts, in our emotions. We've tolerated something, allowed it to flourish, that in reality is destructive, that Jesus has said, don't do that.
1: That we are so twisted and tied up and melting down in our own worries and problems, and we forget that we have a Heavenly Father right there saying, do you want my help? And we just gotta say, I want your help, and trust that he can do what he needs to do. Let him do the work that needs to be done. Look, if you're counting on yourself to solve all of your problems, then of course you're worried and stressed out. It doesn't matter how strong or wise or capable, how charismatic you are. It doesn't matter how much wealth or influence you have. You are not designed to be able to take on everything and handle everything. You will have more problems come at you than what you are capable of handling. When you carry the responsibility of everything, then you have to do everything. You have to find the solutions. You have to choose the right direction. You have to power through problems. You have to plan for the future, make adjustments, and you have to do all of it at the speed of life. Yeah, you're stressed out. You're worried, of course. But God does not want you to do it on your own. He wants you to recognize that he is there to lead you, to walk you through, to guide you through every step of the way. And here's the deal. He doesn't want to just give you every resource that you need to get through your problems. He wants to be what you need in every situation.
2: It's amazing the problems that are solved the moment that you decide to trust God in everything. Because when you trust God, you don't have to try to figure anything out anymore. As you lean on him, then you take the pressure off of yourself. Because you don't have to try to figure stuff out. You don't have to try to change things that you've already tried a million times to change, and the more you try to change them, the more frustrated it makes you. Because you can just finally say, well, God, I'm trusting you with this, and if you can't change it, then I guess it don't need to be changed. The only way you can learn to stop worrying and stop trying to figure things out and stop being jealous of what other people have and is I just honestly think that in addition to studying the Word, I think that we just have to try it our way long enough to finally just get worn out enough to just say, okay, God, I surrender. You know the beginning, you know the end, and everything in between. You know every flaw that I have, every fault that I have, you know every weakness that I have, as well as my strengths. I surrender.
1: So many times I've just said, God, I don't know what to do. God, I'm overwhelmed, or God, I'm in over my head. And you know, I've said this many times, God, help, please. It doesn't have to be long. It doesn't have to be eloquent. I don't have to have the answers or the solutions. I just need to go to the one who does have the answers.
3: Hey, have you ever been on an emotional roller coaster? I mean, you're just up, you're down, you're this way. And you know what God says? I'll take care of that. You ever go to bed thinking about it? Wake up in the middle of the night thinking about it? In the morning you get up, you're thinking about it? Man, it has captured your thinking. God says, I'll take your emotion and your thinking through Christ Jesus.
1: 1 Peter 5:7 says, cast all your cares on him because he cares for you. And what that means is that we take all of our problems and our worries and we choose to place it in God's hands and say, I trust that you will handle the outcome? Are you confident that you can take your problems and your worries and place it in God's hands and that He can handle everything?
0: Worry is the anticipation of the negative. In fact, there's a relationship between faith and worry. It's inverse. Faith diminishes as worry flourishes. Or as your faith flourishes, your worry will diminish. Worry is the negative expression of what faith in God is. One of them would be, I don't want Jesus to ever look at me and use my name and person of little faith in the same sentence. Do you? I want to be a man of faith. Worry is saying, I don't think God can handle this, so I'm going to pick it up and I'm going to invest emotional energy in my thoughts and my anxiety. I'm not going to change the outcome a bit. Jesus said, you can't add 1 hour to your life. God can add years.
1: God has the best solution for all of our problems. He sees and knows everything. He sees the future. He understands every angle of what is going on in your life right now. He understands how people are viewing it and perceiving it. He sees the best solution to your problems. He's incredibly wise. When I worry, I am basically saying I am afraid that my life is not going to be the way that I want it to. But when I trust that God has the best solution, I am saying, God, I believe that you have the best way for me, even if it's not the path that I chose or that I came up with. And we can trust that if we follow God and if we trust Him, He will give us every resource that we need every step of the way. And that at the end, He can turn that into something wonderful and beautiful. And let me tell you, if you have someone who loves you enough and who is strong enough and who has the best solution, what do you have to worry about?
4: See, the reason that worry exists so often is because we just think it's normal. It's not normal. It's common, but it's not normal. It doesn't have to be in our life. And it's robbing us of God. It's robbing us of our family. It distracts me from God and people. It robs me of my joy. And it exists because I allow it to exist. Listen to what I'm saying. Worry exists and anxiety exists because we allow it. We are in complete control of our lives. God would never command us to do something that we don't have the ability to do.
1: Worry is a choice and trust is a choice. You can't do both at the same time. You have to choose to put your trust in God. Put the full weight of your problems and your life and your future into His hands and let Him carry it.
4: Worry and anxiety means the devil has implanted something in your life that's just sitting there intimidating you. And because of that, you can't focus on God and the people that you love. And that's the greatest problem with worry and anxiety. It robs you of your ability to worship, to love the people that you love. So it's an enemy. The root of all fear, worry, and anxiety is an orphan spirit because orphans are on their own and they have to take care of their own problems. And the devil wants you to feel as though that you're on your own and you have to solve your own problems. You have the best father in the universe. Stop grieving over the father you didn't have and start rejoicing that you have the best father in the universe. And He loves helping you process anything in your life. Nothing is too small. Nothing is too large. He just enjoys the ride. He just enjoys the relationship. And as we're sitting here obsessing about something, what it means is we're wasting the relationship.
1: He does see your problems and He wants to help you. God's love for you is so immense, and that means that you can come to Him with anything and everything.
0: We don't have to lead lives that are defined by worry and anxiety and fear. Doesn't mean those things won't come, and they may even come with justification. But Jesus said we don't have to worry about them.
1: He is my provider. He is my protector. He is my promoter. He is the person that I long for in every relationship. He is the place that I look to find home. He is my professor to reveal beautiful new things to me. He is everything that I need and everything that I long for when I go to Him. The key to peace is not being able to solve every problem. The key to peace is resting in who God is. When we give God control, there's a beautiful promise that He will never leave or forsake you. Man, we can walk in that path, in that promise towards peace. He doesn't want you to be overwhelmed with worry and problems. He wants you to be overwhelmed with His love for you. And you may be saying, look, you don't understand how many problems I have, how many issues, and how much I've gone through. Well, you know what? God says, no matter what you have, I want to take all of your problems, all of your worries, all of your failures, all of your sin, all of your brokenness, give it to me because I can handle it. And the truth is, only I can handle it.

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1: We don't have to come to God like somebody else. We come to Him like we are. And a lot of times that means that I start my prayer time with, God, just show me my heart. Show me where I am. God, show me truth about myself, so I know how to follow you. Sing this prayer with us.

ask God to search your heart. Lord, open us up. Speak to us. Draw us closer to you, Father. Let's sing this prayer to him. You are more than enough. Can you sing?

God, we love you. And we thank you for your amazing, amazing, amazing patience with us. I can't imagine what it's like to watch us down here chasing our tails, scratching all our itches, thinking that we found answers. We're digging holes in the ground, calling them wells, and just starving little people. God, if we would ever open up our heart to you, trust you, you do something only you can do. Can we sing that chorus one more time?

0: 1 Corinthians chapter 10, verses 12 through 13 says, "So, if you think you are standing firm, be careful that you don't fall. No temptation has overtaken you except what is common to mankind. And God is faithful. He will not let you be tempted beyond what you can bear. But when you are tempted, He will also provide a way out so that you can endure it." One of the dangers that lurks in the background for every believer is the element of backsliding. Backsliding is a silent process that takes place, and one needs to be on alert always to avoid this happening. Indeed, it is true we are sustained by grace, but the Bible tells us to be careful lest we still think we are still in good standing and fellowship with God. Sometimes you are left doing all the rituals, but the glory of God is departed. As a minister, I have seen church leaders backslide but are still in office. For example, living in adultery and still arguing and denying that they need to repent and be right with God. Many serving in the church are caught in this deception. Assistant pastors, church elders, church deacons, ordinary saints, just to name a few. Lord, have mercy upon us. Lord, have mercy upon us lest we fall. We know that your grace is sufficient to keep us from falling, but your word tells us to be careful lest it happens to us. Because you are holy and righteous, the God of integrity in the scripture tells us that, according to Acts chapter 10, verse 34, God is no respecter of persons. Your integrity is highlighted in the following scenarios. True to your word, you are no respecter of persons. The Bible gives us the chosen race, children of God in the wilderness, as an example of backsliding. Let us look in Scripture what they did and did not do. The Scripture warns us in 1 Corinthians chapter 10, verse 6, "Now these things occurred as examples to keep us from setting our hearts on evil things as they did." 1 Corinthians chapter 10, verse 7 says, "Don't degrade yourselves by worshiping anything less than the living God as some of them did. Remember, it is written, the people sat down to eat and drink and then rose up and dance and play." What did they do? Let us find out. Here's the narration from Exodus 32. When the people realized Moses was taking a long time to return from his trek up the mountain, they got together and approached Aaron. So everyone took out their gold earrings and handed them over to Aaron. He collected the gold they brought and used a tool to fashion an idol in the shape of a calf. When the people saw the calf Aaron made, they were elated. When Aaron saw how the people responded, he built an altar in front of the golden calf. The narration is clear that we are backslidden when we worship something else. Once you and I begin to have no time for God, we are backslidden in our own way. Let us take heed or pay special attention. It may not be a golden calf indicated above, but let it be known that one's golden calf may be a car or cars, a house or houses, a man or woman. You heard me right. God wants to be the first, the primary, not the secondary thing. Money, in search of money. We may not have mentioned the thing that is taking center before the Lord, but your spirit bears witness as you listen or watch this video. Sports, sports, sports. Lord, have mercy upon us. Lord, have mercy upon us lest we fall. We know that your grace is sufficient to keep us from falling, but your word tells us to be careful lest it happens to us. 1 Corinthians chapter 10, verse 8 says, "We must be careful not to engage in sexual sins as some of them did. In one day, 23,000 died because of sin." What did they do? Let us find out. Numbers chapter 25, verses 1 through 3 says, "Now it happened that while God's children were biding its time at Shittim, on the edge of the wilderness near Jericho, some of the men got mixed up with Moabite women. They got friendly and had sexual relations. The Moabites invited these men to participate in Moabite religious rituals and worship of their gods. And God's people bound themselves to the deity Baal of Peor, which made the Eternal One furious at his people." Lord, have mercy upon me. Lord, have mercy upon us, lest we fall. We know that your grace is sufficient to keep us from falling, but your word tells us to be careful lest it happens to us. 1 Corinthians chapter 10, verse 9 says, "Nor let us tempt Christ, as some of them also tempted, and were destroyed by serpents." What did they do? Let us find out. Exodus chapter 17, verse 2 says, "Once again the people complained to Moses, 'Give us water to drink, we're thirsty.' Why do you aim your complaints at me? Why are you testing the Eternal One?" But the people were so thirsty for water, they complained to Moses and levied accusations against him. "Why did you lead us out of Egypt? Was it to kill all of us, our children and livestock included, with this thirst?" Moses had had enough of their complaints, so he cried out to the Eternal One, "What am I supposed to do with these people and their relentless complaining? They are on the verge of stoning me." God, speaking, said to Moses, "Here's what I want you to do. Go on ahead of the people and take some of the elders of Israel with you. Also, be sure to bring your shepherd's staff, the one with which you struck the Nile. I will be there when you arrive, standing at the rock of Horeb. I want you to strike the rock with your staff, and when you do, water will flow out of it so that everyone will have enough to drink." Brothers and sisters, let us not tempt Christ through our murmurings, lest we backslide. You and I have to desist from complaining or murmuring. Let us desist from the temptation of doubting God's presence in our lives. When we cannot find what we want to let us not level accusations against God, we set ourselves to fall. Lord, have mercy upon me. Lord, have mercy upon us, lest we fall. We know that your grace is sufficient to keep us from falling, but your word tells us to be careful lest it happens to us.
1: The prophet Habakkuk said that God's eyes are too pure to behold sin. God can never compromise his standard of holiness. Sin stands between the sinner and the loving God. Why will a person call God and yet not receive a response? It is the problem of sin. There is no doubt that the hands of God are not too short, that they cannot save. However, people still perish. It is true that God is not dull of hearing, yet many people's calls are disregarded by him. The reason for all of these is that sin separates us from God. We limit the greatness of God when we begin to commit sins that will not allow him to prove his awesomeness in our lives. Oswald Smith once said that it is either the Bible takes you from sinning, or sin will stop you from studying it. Sinners will always be known to live their lives in isolation from God. No one will ever be bold to read and to study the Bible, or to come to the presence of God with filthiness. Sin has a way of separating us from God. It is not the judgment of sin that separates a man from God. It is sin itself. Remember that God had not yet pronounced judgment against the sin of Adam and Eve before they hid themselves from his presence. Sin isolates us from divine presence. The effect of sin will be more grievous if after we have given our lives to Christ, we choose to sin willfully. Do you ever wish to enjoy a sweet fellowship with the Holy Spirit? Do you want to live close to the heart of God? Once you remove the barrier of sin, your access to God cannot be denied. You may find it hard to believe this, but that's just the truth. He loves you and wants to associate closely with you.
2: Just as God kept forgiving the people of Israel despite their backsliding, he also is willing to forgive us. Unlike the real world, God has unlimited forgiveness cards to give away. All we have to do is ask for them. If we say that we have no sin, we deceive ourselves, and the truth is not in us. If we confess our sins, he is faithful and just to forgive us our sins and to cleanse us from all unrighteousness. 1 John 1, 8-9. For God so loved the world that he gave his only begotten Son, that whosoever believeth in him should not perish, but have everlasting life. For God sent not his Son into the world to condemn the world, but that the world through him might be saved. He that believeth on him is not condemned, But he that believeth not is condemned already, because he hath not believed in the name of the only begotten Son of God. John 3:16-18.

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1: I want to talk to you today about loving your wife. Paul makes a statement. We won't turn there just yet, but Paul makes a statement. Husbands, love your wives as Christ loved the church, that he gave himself for it. Husbands, love your wives. The word love today is used in a lot of different ways, and it is used very casually. You may say, I love my job, or I love chocolate cake, or I love my car. And you kind of use it in movement and in flow, because there is a general sense where we understand the concept, but yet the way it's used today is really not the kind of understanding that God would have us have about the meaning of love and its relationship, particularly to our wives. Now, it's a very critical concept because it is uniquely given to man. There is no Bible verse that commands a wife to love her husband. None. In fact, to my knowledge, there's only one reference, and that is where it tells older women to help younger women learn how to love their husbands, but no command. But over and over again, the man is commanded to love his wife. Now, the wife is commanded to do something, and that is respect or reverence her husband. Now, that is not a mistake. That is recognizing some unique attributes that belong to men and women that are different. A woman's greatest need is for love. A man's greatest need is for respect. A woman's greatest need is for love. A man's greatest need is for respect. And God recognizes that, and has communicated

Testament day and use the, or explain the three concepts of love that were existent then, and those concepts are brought into the Bible. The first kind of love is in a word that was called eros. Eros. Now, eros was sexual fulfillment, or to put it more bottom line, it was basically lust. So that when a guy said, "I eros you," he meant, "I want you sexually." That's the kind of love that most of our music is made of today, where love is used as a synonym for lust, and love is intricately connected to wanting physical contact. So when the Greeks wanted to express the fact that they lusted, they would use the word love. But the word love would be a distinct word called eros that meant I desire you sexually, I want you to meet my physical need. Now when you think about it, that is a common use of the word love today. A guy in a parked car may tell a girl, "I love you, therefore." And he makes a direct relationship between the usage of love, although he doesn't have a distinct different word for it, and his sexual desire. So that was one concept. The Greeks also had a second word, and that word was phileo, phileo. Now, the second Greek word was the love of friends. When a man said, "I phileo you," he was saying, "I am your friend." Now, the uniqueness of this, as opposed to eros, is that it was not tied to sexual fulfillment, but it did have something that was also true of eros, and that is, it was tied to some degree of selfishness. As in eros, there was a desire to have one's physical needs met. In phileo, there was a response to a person because of how they treated you and they were your friends. In other words, a phileo is someone who's like a brother to you. He covers your back and you cover his back. He's your buddy. You know you can count on him, and you know that he's going to treat you right, and you're going to treat him right. So that if you have a phileo relationship and he doesn't treat you right, you will say, "I thought you were my friend." That's phileo. It was that mutual friendship that had an understanding about it, that I'm going to treat you right and you're going to treat me right. As long as you treat me right, I'm going to treat you right. If you stop treating me right, then our friendship will be in jeopardy because I won't trust you anymore. Okay? So that was phileo. That was a legitimate term used among friends. In fact, Jesus used it with Peter when he said, "Are you my friend?" And the Greek word is phileo. Are you my friend? Now, there's another word. This word is different than the other two because it expresses God's love. It defines love from God's perspective, and that word was agape. Agape. Now, the reason I'm taking this time out is because before I can talk about loving your wife, we've got to know what we're meaning by love, because I've tried to establish love can mean different things to different people. Agape is unique because unlike eros and unlike phileo, agape has nothing to do with what the other person does. Eros is tied to meeting my needs sexually. Phileo is tied to how you're treating me as a friend. But this word agape is unlike the other two, because it had to do with taking the initiative to act on someone else's behalf, even at your own expense. Now follow that. Agape is different because it had to do with acting on someone else's behalf for the betterment of another without any necessary demand

expectation for anything in return. Now let me go back to my original scripture. What I quoted, Paul says, husbands, agape your wives. Not husbands, eros your wives. Look at them as sexual objects. Not husbands, phileo your wives, necessarily defining them as friends. Husbands, agape your wives. That's the Greek term. We would use love and perhaps it would cover all three. Can't do that in the New Testament. It's a specific term. When you look at your wife, agape them. That is, love them in such a way that your area orientation is to meet their need. Listen to this. Regardless of what you receive in return. Now that's going to change a whole lot of homes right there. Right there. Because many of the problems that we have with our wives is tied to the fact that they do not phileo us. Or could be tied to the fact that they do not eros us. All right? Okay. I mean, it could be either way. But the idea, when the Bible says love has nothing to do with their sexual response and has nothing necessarily to do with their friendship response. Catch this, Romans 5:8. For God demonstrated his agape, his love toward us, in that while we were yet what? Sinners, Christ died. God demonstrated love toward us that while we were sinners. Now, do you know how much God hates sin? You know how much God hates, the Bible says God is angry with the wicked every day. So he looked out and he saw our sin. He saw evil thoughts, our evil actions, our evil attitudes. He saw rebellion against him. He saw our lifestyles. He heard our cussing and fussing. He saw all of that and said, I hate what they are doing, but I will demonstrate my love toward you, even though I can't stand how you act, how you talk, how you walk, how you move, I'm still gonna die. That is biblical love. And that's why you can love people that you don't necessarily like. Because like is phileo. Love is agape. That's why Jesus can say, agape your enemies. Now, nobody likes their enemies. Nobody likes somebody who hates their guts and is out to destroy them. God says you don't have to like them. You just have to love them. Because love has nothing to do with what you get in return. Most of the world will reject Jesus Christ, but that did not stop him from loving, even though God knew that in advance. Now let me look at a couple of verses very quickly in the book of John. First of all, John chapter 14. We'll look at a couple of verses quickly and look at this concept. John chapter 14. Verse 21. He who has my commandments and keeps them, it is he who loves me. And he who loves me will be loved by my Father. And I will love him and manifest myself to him. And again in verse 24. He who does not love me does not keep my words. And the words which you hear is not mine, but the Father who sent me. Here Jesus says there is a direct correlation to biblical love and what you do. Biblical love is not discussion love. Biblical love is not phraseology that's been turned, that's a good rap, that sounds good.
Agape love is always demonstrable love, for God demonstrated his love. You can look at Calvary. There's something to show. Biblical love always responds in action. When people say, I love God, but do not keep his commandments, the Bible says that's a lie. Because love is always measured in action. If I were to ask your wives, do you love her? Or you'd ask my wife, do I love her? The question is measured in terms of agape by what I do. In other words, if you were to say, I tell my wife I love her all the time, that is a meaningless statement for agape. Because agape is not concerned about your vocabulary. Agape is concerned only and always about your action. Agape is physiological and not just emotional. Phileo can be emotional. Eros is most definitely emotional. Agape is demonstrable. Now let's look at chapter 15, verse 12. This is my commandment, that you love one another as I have loved you. Greater love has no one than this, than to lay down one's life for his friends. Now, to lay down one's life for somebody is giving up a lot. I mean, we're talking serious sacrifice. To lay down one's life is to give all of you, because that's all you have left if you give your life. Greater love, he's not even talking about marriage here. He's talking about the disciples. He's talking about you and me in this room. He says, greater love is no man than a man would lay down his life for his friends. That's the ultimate expression of love. So what I'm trying to say to you at this point is for you to understand that when we talk at church, now, I don't know what they're going to tell you in the street. They're not going to tell you this. They're going to tell you, I ain't going to have no woman. You don't want to take that off no woman. Do you know how many fish in the sea? You do not have to go through this. Now, that's what they're going to tell you in the street because they have a warped definition of manhood, okay? For a lot of men, the definition of manhood is the ability to score. In the Bible, the definition of manhood is the ability to not have to choose the score because you've chosen to be totally committed to one person for the rest of your life. That takes work. It's easy to find different women who are vulnerable. The hard work is winning somebody who can't stand you. All right. That's the hard work. It's not a lot of hard work to leave and find somebody who hasn't had to live with you yet. All right. I mean, that part is easy. So the issue that I'm addressing today is agape kind of love. Now, let's get one step closer to pragmatics. How do you love your wife? Well, first of all, how do you look at your wife in order for you to begin to love her? And then the last question is, what do you do to begin to love her? Well, let me talk first of all about how you begin to look at her in order that you begin to love her. 1 Peter chapter 3, verse 7, which is a verse that we have looked at on numbers of occasions, but one that gives us some deep insight into loving your wife. 1 Peter chapter 3, verse 7. Husbands, likewise. Now, whenever you read the word likewise in the Bible, it means that he's building off of something that's already been stated. And what he's building off of is the end of chapter 2, where it says in verse 21, for to this you were called, because Christ also suffered. So some of you are suffering with your wives? All right, good. Christ also suffered for us, leaving us an example that we should walk in his steps. So before I go any further, I want to hear you talking about that was Jesus. If I was Jesus, I could live with her too. Okay? I don't want you talking that, because he says that you might walk in what? His steps. So he's not talking about something that only applies to him, but it's an example for you and me. All right. Now, he says, who committed no sin, so he wasn't guilty, nor was deceit found in his mouth. He wasn't lying. He was telling the truth about us, and
He had done nothing wrong, but he got the blame. That was what the cross was all about. He took our blame. Verse 23. Now catch this, man, because this is the introduction to husband-wife relationships. Who, when he was reviled, did not revile in return. Now, he could have said, I ain't going to have no human beings talking to me like that. I'm not going to have any human beings treating me like that. Don't they know I can cut them loose and find me somebody else? Don't they know I don't have to deal with this? Don't they understand who I is? I mean, don't they understand that they don't know my name? Okay? He could have did that. But when he was messed over, reviled, he did not revile in return. Well, no, what goes around comes around kind of stuff. When he suffered, he did not threaten. Yeah, treat me like that again. You're going to be picking your face up off the floor. Didn't threaten, but committed himself to him who judges rightly, who at the proper time is always going to tell the truth, who himself bore our sins. Now, bore whose sins? He bore something that he wasn't responsible for in his own body on the tree, that we, having died to sin, might live for righteousness, by whose stripes you were healed. Now, catch that. By the stripes he bore, we were healed. Could it be that the only way your wife is going to come around is by the stripes you bear on her behalf? Watch it now. We some brothers racking back. All right, man, don't talk crazy, preacher. All right, catch this now. Follow me. Jesus bore the stripes, but we get the healing. And remember that you might walk in his steps. Okay, now, let's go on. Verse 25, for you were like sheep going astray, but have now returned to the shepherd and overseer of your soul. You were going the wrong direction until he bore stripes. But when he was willing to bear stripes, that's what turned you around. Some of you are only going to win back your wives when you love them enough to take some stripes. You're not going to hear that in the street. The street ain't going to tell you, you don't have to take any stripes. Give some, don't take none. All right? But now look. Now we come to verse 7. Husbands, likewise. Like who? Like Jesus. Remember? We're following his steps. Just like Jesus. Now what does he want you to do? First of all, live with your wives in an understanding way, or dwell with them according to knowledge, or to put it more simply, study your mate. One of the problems in our relationships is that we give very little time to the study of our wives. Women are very, very complicated to understand. I mean, you say something and you want to know, what did I say to bring that kind of response? You know? You put your arm around her, leave me alone. What? I didn't do anything. You'll never do nothing, let you tell it. You want to know, where in the world did that come from? Well, that's because we do not study our wives. And all of us are guilty of that. I'm guilty of that. Where we do not understand why they are the way they are, so then we can't handle them when they get that way. Gentlemen, you should know before your wife when her menstrual flow time is. Because that, more than anything else, will determine where her emotions are. Now, we've got this new phenomenon today, which is not new at all, called PMS. Now, if your wife has PMS, that'll dog you. Okay, that'll dog you.
because she will go through these major emotional swings. It's not new. It's way back in the Bible. A woman during a menstrual flow had to separate herself and all that. I mean, God knew folks were going to get dogged during that period of time. I'm just being honest with you. All right? Now, all PMS is the intensification of the emotional swings due to the progesterone and the hormonal changes that are related to that. And the more of those changes that take place and the loss of the progesterone will cause greater emotional swings. And so, you know, they got a big business going today, but they really don't offer a solution other than change your diet, try to cut back on the changes. But what you really have to do is get your family to help you through it. Well, now we could turn to the Bible for that. When he says, husbands, dwell with your wives in an understanding way, he is saying, learn to read the movement. That's what he's saying. One of the ways you love your wife is learn to read her. And if you know that she is coming on the week before that time, that's when those changes are going to occur, climaxing during that period of time when her flow begins, okay? And then the period, a few days after, it begins to rise. The hormonal structure begins to settle in, become more constant. And, of course, she's more alive and more active. She's more oriented to you, more patient with the kids. But, you see, that's something she can handle. You say to your wife, for example, you say, why you have to be that way? You say, because I want to, all right? I mean, she gets upset. Well, the whole point of it is, if she's going through those changes, then she can't help but respond on a differing wavelength. So if there are other irritations in the relationship, you're going to feel them and you're going to know them. Now let me run on a little bit further here, because we're running out of time. He goes on and he says this. Dwell with them in an understanding way. Learn what makes them tick. Giving honor to the wife. Give honor to your wife. The concept of giving honor is the concept of placing her on a pedestal. Like it or not, that's what that means. The concept of honor is placing her on a pedestal. It doesn't say change your wife. If you're trying to change your wife, you're messing up. You're messing up. Changing your wife is not by changing your wife. Changing your wife is by honoring your wife. Now, if your wife is like my wife, she spends a lot of time in self-pampering. Before the mirror, how she looks, how she dresses, the way they look in the mirror. Do you know what women doing? They're pampering themselves. They're making themselves feel good about themselves. Now, honoring her is your adding to what she already does for herself. It's your pampering, her pampering of herself. It is you making her feel good about her. Okay? And the reason why many of our wives rebel is because what they need, they're not receiving. Women need honor. They need to be pampered or put on a pedestal. And every one of you did that when you dated your wives. Everyone, baby, you are fine. Do you hear me? Do you hear me? We talking about a bad mamma jamma. You are fine, all right? All right? I mean, we pampered her in pulling out of the chair. We pampered her in opening the door. We pampered her in when we were walking on the wrong side of the street, you know, moving her to the other side. We moved to the inside. You know, now she's lucky if she can get in the car before we drive off. I mean, we talking about things have gotten bad here, all right? Pamper your wife. Honor her. Make her feel like somebody special. If you do that without expecting anything in return, then anything you get is a bonus. See, don't do it saying, okay, now I heard the pastor this morning. I'm going out here. Baby, you got a week of pampering. If you don't get your thing together in a week, I ain't pampering you no more. No. You understand. It took you 5 years to make this mess. It may take you 5 years of pampering to clean it up. I don't know. Well, I shouldn't have said that, huh? But the idea that I want to communicate is very simple.
The idea, men, that I want to communicate is wives need honor. But agape love means honor and don't expect anything in return or don't demand anything in return. Now, that's what God will use, though, to give you something in return. You can't go demanding it. I'm going to do this now. You better do that. God doesn't do that. He doesn't say, I'm going to die for you. Now you better get saved. I'm going to die for you and salvation is available if you want it. But I'm still going to die. And some of you men in your homes have got to decide to die. To be striped. To be kicked and abused. And you're still very much a man. So you haven't become less of a man. You're all man if you do that. Because it takes somebody with guts to be willing to do that. Okay, in closing here. As to the weaker vessel, he calls her weaker. In other words, she can't take what you can take. She can't take it physically. She's physically weaker. She's emotionally going to cry first, generally, because she's emotionally weaker. She can't take what you take. So you take more than she has to. The Bible says she's weaker, and she is. That's why she gets upset faster and stays upset longer, because she's weaker. She cannot take what you take. So if she works and then has to come home and cook and then have to take care of the kids, her circuits are often overloaded. She can't take what you take. And then you get mad because she's not available at night. But if the circuits are overloaded, she can't take it. All right? She can't respond. Okay? And so then she feels like a tramp if she's forced to respond physically, but she can't because her circuit's overloaded, because she's weaker. The Bible says God made her weaker. And then he closes by saying, and being heirs together of the grace of life, treat her as an equal. Heirs together. Don't treat her as somebody under your foot. The way some men treat their wives are like dogs. Are like dogs. They treat them disgracefully, not as an equal. She's not your child, so you don't beat on her. Okay? She is your equal. You're the leader, but she still is your equal. In essence, she's every bit as good as you. Treat her as an equal. And then he says that your prayers may not be hindered. You're on your knees praying, Lord, change my wife. God says you have hindered prayers if you're not honoring your wife. If you're not willing to take stripes for your wife, then get up off your knees because I won't hear your prayers. Because you're not loving your wife. Let me give you a couple things you can do specific. Number one, the first thing you're going to do is each day, if you're going to honor your wife, you're going to pamper her, do something special for your wife or say something special. It doesn't have to cost money, but expect nothing in return. She's making up the bed. Go to the other side of the bed and say, hey, honey, let me help you. And then after you pick, she gets up off the floor. You know? She goes to wash dishes. Honey, let me put them in the dryer. Let me dry them. Yeah? Every day, do something or say something special. You don't know how much it affects your wife when you say to her, on the way out the door, honey, you sure look beautiful today. You do that enough, one of these days she's going to say, well, let me stay home then. You know? Y'all not dumb. Y'all not dumb. All right. Each day, say or do something special. Expect nothing in return. I mean, if you say, baby, you look wonderful, and she says, get out of my life. Pick your feelings up off the floor and keep on trucking. Secondly, make sure you include the unexpected. Stop being so boring. She kind of can predict what you're going to say or what you're going to do before you do it. That's why she don't want to make love with you. That's as boring as everything else. Don't be so anticipatory, so predictable. I mean, remember when you were dating? What are we going to do tonight? Surprise. You know, you were creative. Be creative. The Bible says that the Lord's mercies are new every day. Never know what's coming.
And that's why you want to get in the habit of thinking and planning and being creative. Doesn't have to cost any money. A little special love note. Ideally once a week, but certainly twice a month. Date her. Now this is different than the nice things you do every day. Those are little quick things. But twice a month, say, this is our night. We're going to get somebody for the kids or whatever we have to do. I'm going to take you out, whether it's dinner, whether it's for a walk even. But we're going to go out. I can't wait to be with you. I can't wait to be with you. I want to be with the kids, and that's nice, but there's nothing like being with you. Because the husband and wife relationship takes precedence over the parent-child relationship. You're preparing the children to leave, quick. You still got to live with your wife, okay? So, what I'm saying to you today is please, okay, please, a couple times a month. Next is give her time from the kids and you. See, the men can get away from the kids a lot easier than the ladies can. Give her time away. Honey, let me keep the kids tonight. You just go and do something for you. Because what that says is that you're important, and I really want you to unwind. I care about the fact that you have the burden of the children, and most women do. Love her with your words. Read the Song of Solomon sometime. Love her with your words. Love her with your words. And don't wait till 10 at night when, you know, you want something. Love her with your words at 10 in the morning when you know you're not going to get nothing. She's on her way out the door. Honey, looking forward to you coming back home. Love her with your words. When you read the lover Solomon, he talks about the beauty of her teeth and the tenderness and softness of the skin and the aroma of her perfume, and he goes on and on and on and on and on and talks about how she's like the gazelles and the beauty of her hair, and I mean, he goes on and on and on and on and on and on and on, and then the climax in chapter 4 where she says, come into your God. She takes the initiative sexually. Why? Because all he's been doing is giving her his word. He's been building that thing up. Call in the middle of the day and said, and just simply say to her, just thought I'd call because you've been on my mind. I've heard your voice and that's all I need. Goodbye. That's all you need to do. Love her with your words. Okay. Famous song was out. It simply said, love her in 100 ways. Love her in 100 ways. She'll change. It may not be tomorrow. But remember, you're not eros. You're not phileo. You're agape. You're going to love her expecting nothing in return. So whenever you get something, it'll be God's reward to you.

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0: 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As always, you are encouraged to search the Word of God for yourself and heed only what is confirmed by Holy Spirit. Now, let's join in the session already in progress.
1: Okay, right on top of your page, the statement, again, if you haven't written it down, the kingdom purpose for resources and money. Say it. The kingdom purpose for resources and money. And you want to take notes. Because you're going to follow some things to get you out of debt and also to keep you out of debt, and some principles that I have used in my own personal walk with the Holy Spirit that took me out of debt. I am out of debt personally. And I'm telling you, it's because I learned what I'm going to teach you tonight. You're going to learn some of my secrets. And I got them all from the Kingdom book, the Bible. I want to begin, first of all, by talking a little bit about the kingdom concept of wealth. And as you know, we're dealing with the application of the kingdom of God to earth. And I want to remind you in this particular segment of a reintroduction of the global picture that God has. And a couple of statements you want to write down. Number one, the original purpose and plan of God was to extend this heavenly kingdom to earth. That's God's original plan. Heaven is a wealthy place. The asphalt on the streets of heaven are made of gold. So when you talk about wealth, if you don't like wealth, don't go to heaven. Now, if a kingdom is wealthy and it has a colony, then the colony is to reflect the nature of that kingdom. Because the purpose for colonization is to extend the kingdom's influence to a foreign territory. So I want you to get this picture. Remember, if your thinking is wrong, your life is wrong. If your thinking is right, your life will begin to line up with your thinking, and your life begins to become right. I don't pursue wealth, nor do I look for money. Why? Because in my country, where I'm from, wealth is the part of our culture. My country, no one is poor in my country. Nobody. Where I'm from? No one is poor. So poverty is a foreign experience for people from my country where I'm from. I used to live in the Bahamas. You know, I thought I was from the Bahamas, but I'm actually from heaven, in case you don't know that. And in my country, there is no depression. There is no poverty. Listen, I believe that with my whole being. And that's the way I think now. And to get you to think that way, we got to start with this concept. If the kingdom is colonizing a territory, the territory will reflect the nature of that kingdom. The same way the Bahamas reflects the nature of Great Britain. In the way we live, in the what we eat, what we drink, and how we drive. So, if a kingdom is wealthy, like heaven is, then the colony of people on the planet that represent that kingdom are supposed to be reflective of that kingdom. And they are not

Animals, the forest, the waters, and the people. Everything in a kingdom is personal property of the king. This is important because if you don't get this point, you will continue to run after money, pursue material things, and compete with other people for resources. But if you get a revelation, I hope you get it sometime this year, hopefully tonight, that you own nothing, then if that ever hits you, then no one can ever steal from you. Listen, people can only steal from you if you think you own it. I tell you, this stuff is heavy. Now, I got a whole lot of material to give you tonight, but if you don't get the first slide, I might as well just quit. Because it ain't going to work unless your concepts change. Kingdom concepts are the most important thing in the world for you to capture. That's why I wrote the first two books just on concepts. Because if you don't get the concepts right, you will be lost in the activity. Listen, if you are in a kingdom, you own nothing. If you own nothing, you can lose nothing. Nor can anyone steal. So crime is only possible where ownership is present. It's a profound statement. Now, here's the problem. I call it a culture clash. You were brought up in a culture, just like I was, that trains you to think ownership. The whole culture is built. I mean, capitalism is built. The Western society is built. The whole culture is built on two ideas. One, independence. Two, personal ownership. And both of those concepts are anti-kingdom. That's why people are stressed out. I'm going to show you from scripture tonight why God keeps money from you. I'm show you right from the Bible why he does. And he does it because you are a capitalist. You are a earthling. You are trapped in a system that encourages the belief that you own things. And that very belief is what's keeping things from you. Oh, please, Lord, help me. And somehow I'm praying for God to break that thing from your mind. That's going to take a while because you were brought up in that. But we're going to start tonight. And you need to ask God for, how about a miracle? Yes. Anybody want a miracle? Ask, put your hand here and say, Lord, destroy my ungodly thinking. Remove from my mind the cultural damage of the world. And give me your culture of the kingdom. In Jesus' name, I receive it. Hallelujah. Praise God. He have to heal your mind. And this point is important. In a kingdom, the king owns everything personally. Number four. The kingdom gives his wealth to his citizens to accomplish his purposes in the colony. This is a very important statement. The kingdom and the king. The king himself, he owns everything, and whatever he gives you is not for you. It's for his purposes in the colony. This is important because the moment you think what you receive is yours, then you lock it up. You stop it with you. You hold on to it. And that is anti-kingdom. If God cannot get it through you,

0: He won't get it to you. Anything God gives you is to accomplish His purpose in the colony. I remember the scripture that explodes in my mind at the moment. Deuteronomy chapter 7 and chapter 8 are important chapters to read. It's when the Lord brought them out of Egypt. He began to tell them how they must think, their attitudes. And then he said to them, he said, I am your God. And it is I who will give you the power to get wealth. Now that word power there means ability or skill. I will give you the ability, the power, the skill to get wealth. And the sentence ends like this. So that I might accomplish my covenant that I made with Abraham. In other words, I'm going to make you wealthy to fulfill my covenant in the earth. So anytime the king gives you resources, remember, your first question should be, what's it for? Not who it's for. What's it for? Because he won't say it's you, it's for me right away. And that leads me to this important final statement and introduction, and that is the kingdom citizen is responsible and accountable to the king for the use and the management of his resources. Please be sure that everyone in this room gets a copy of this CD or DVD when I'm finished. Because I'm going to give you a lot of information. You need to convert your thinking. And to do that, you got to keep listening to it at least 7 times. You got to listen to this thing 7 times to get your mind changed. The kingdom citizen is responsible and accountable to who? The king. For what? For the use and the management of his resources. He owns everything. He gives it to you for his purposes, and then he makes you accountable back to him as to how you use it and how you manage it. Basic fundamentals in the kingdom. Now, let's move to this particular story. Matthew chapter 25, if you look at verse 1 of Matthew 25, you will find that Jesus Christ is still talking about his only message. And he opens the passage this way. He says, again, the kingdom of heaven is like. And then he gave these different stories. In other words, these stories are about the kingdom of God. So you cannot read, nor preach, nor teach from these passages outside of the context of the kingdom of God. These are kingdom stories. And he begins by saying, the kingdom of heaven is like this. And then he tells this beautiful story that everybody remembers. Let's read it for the first time. He said, again, the kingdom of heaven is like a man going on a journey who called his servants and entrusted his property to them. Everybody think about the statement now. There's a man going where? On a journey. And he does what? Entrust his property to who? His servant. Okay, now let's see if we can connect them. Now remember now, these are not supposed to be literal stories. He's trying to explain the kingdom. Okay, the kingdom begins in Genesis chapter 1, verse 26. Dominion. Dominion, the word mamlakak, or the name is dawau in Hebrew, dawau or mamlakak. And they both mean dominion, rulership, authority, kingdom. In Genesis 1:26, the Lord created the heavens and the earth. Everybody follow me now. Heavens and the earth. So he finished the property. The earth was created before man was released. So the property preceded the manager. So So Christ is going back to the story. He said, look, I'm trying to tell you all 1,000 different ways. Here's another way. There was a man who had property. He made his property and he left it in the hands of his servants. Now those servants are actually his sons who happen to be mankind over the earth. He's trying to connect. He's telling people in that area, in that culture, who know about servants and about properties. He's using that scenario, that simile, that example to explain Genesis 1:26. He said, look, God created you. He had a piece of property and he told you, look after that for me. Have dominion over the earth. Claire, are you sure? Okay, that's exactly what he's talking about. He's talking about rulership over his property. Point number two, he says, to one he gave 5 talents of money. Now, why does Jesus use money? You're going to see in a minute why he uses money. Money is the most personal thing to everybody. Money is so personal that we keep it in a purse. That's why you call it a purse. It is so personal that only you know how much you don't have. You faking it all the way. It's so personal that if anybody wants it, it's a fight. It's so personal. And money is the most powerful thing on earth next to God. That's why he uses money. Jesus said this to his disciples, his students. He said, there are only two masters on earth, God, and he never mentions the devil. You keep thinking that the devil is powerful. He said, no, there's something more powerful than the devil, and you got some in your bag right now. He made money more powerful than Satan. Because money is so powerful. Personal. And he says you can't serve both of them. He says, this man gave, everybody say gave. I want you to underline every word I emphasize. Underline those words. He what? He gave talents of money. Talents is a certain amount of money. The word talent means a certain amount of money in measure of money. To another, he gave 2 talents. To another, he gave 1 talent. Each according to his what? Ability. Everybody say ability? Ability. According to what? In other words, he gave not according to how much he had. He gave according to what they have the ability to manage. The kingdom has no lack and no scarcity. It has no limit in wealth. So if there's scarcity in your life, it has nothing to do with God. Read the statement again. He says he gave them not how much he wanted to give them. He gave them how much they had the ability to handle. So God doesn't determine what you get from his kingdom. You do. Can you change your thinking now? Change your thinking. So what you got to do is don't even pray for certain things. Your ability should determine what you pray for. Frightening, eh? You ask God for 10,000 bus cards, and you know something? I gave you $100 last week. You even ain't paid tithes. So now your prayer is frustrating you. You don't get the 1,000, and then you tell God he don't answer prayer. He answered your prayer completely. You ain't able to handle 1,000. So he answered your prayer. He didn't give it to you. The amount was determined by the person's, the recipient's ability to manage it. Now, watch this last part. It says, Then he went on his journey. That means, and I got a list to show you this in a few minutes. This, the list you get, or the principles that are powerful. That's an important statement. He left. Everybody say he left. Underline that, please. He went away. Went away. That's important. In other words, God gives you stuff and then leaves you to handle it. He gave you a brain. He gave you his spirit. He gave you intelligence. He gave you wisdom. He gave you his word. He said, now I ain't going to tell you what to do with that money. I'm going to watch, see how you manage that yourself. He goes away. God told Adam, have dominion, and then God left. When God came back, a snake was in charge. God says, Adam, where in the world are you? I didn't leave you like this. I left you in charge. You mismanaged the garden. So what did it do? God drove him out. Whatever you mismanage, God drives you out of. Look at the next verse. It gets worse. Smile. Matthew 25, verse 16. The man who had received the 5 talents went at once and put his money to work. Everybody say, money to work. Underline it. Money to work. Everybody say, money to work. Say it again. He didn't go to work. See, you missed the whole revelation. Because in the kingdom of God, you don't work for money. Money works for you in the kingdom. Anytime God gives you resources, he wants it to work for you. What makes us die young and sick and depressed and grow old fast is the fact that we have reversed this kingdom principle. We pursue 2 jobs, 2.5 jobs. We don't even go home. If you work for money, guess who's the boss? Christ says only 2 masters on the planet. Hallelujah. I'm listening, sorry. And the governor's very close to me. Oh, he's screaming. Listen. Hallelujah. You are supposed to work for purpose. Not money. If you find your purpose, money will find you. If you're not in your purpose, you haven't found your purpose, you're still working for money. Money's your boss. Jesus tried to explain this one time with a simple example. He said, why do you worry? In other words, why are you pursuing what you will eat, what you will drink, trying to get stuff, getting money to buy food, clothes, and stuff? He said, what are you doing? Then he says, look at the birds. Now the birds is important. He says, look at the birds. He said, they don't worry. They don't toil. They don't plant. They don't reap. He said, and the Father takes care of them. What is the only thing a bird does? Be a bird. Be a bird. Get it? You get after him gone tonight. He said, look at the birds. He said, be like the birds. Find what you do. What do birds do? Birds are birds. So they bird. Whatever birds do, that's what birds do. Birds don't try to be horse. You never see a bird trying to be a cow. You never see a bird trying to lay eggs or nothing. You know, like how children, like cows and things. Children? Calves. Calves. You all know what I'm talking about. You know, a bird will never try to be a crocodile, but the bird never tries. The human is the only creature that tries to be something they are not. Purpose attracts the prosperity for its fulfillment. I repeat, purpose attracts the prosperity for its own fulfillment. Why? Because God will always finance his own products, his own assignments, his own purpose. That's why Jesus is saying here, you don't work for money. He put the money to work, it says. The one with the two talents gained two more. The man who had received the one talent went off. Everybody said went off. Hey, people are always going off. Going off. Do you know what I believe going off implies? They look busy, but ain't nothing happening. He went off as if he's doing something. Guess what he did? He went to bury the thing. Some people are taking all their wealth and burying it in some work that ain't profiting them. They look busy. So where are you going? I'm going off to work. I tell you, it could be rough today. Where are you going? I'm going off to work. People can go off and be busy and never get their mortgage paid. Always robbing Peter to pay Junior. Because they don't understand the power of money. He went off. He dug a hole. Everybody dug a hole. How many of you know what a hole is in finances? No, just lift your hand if you know what a hole is. Come on, all of y'all, everyone lift your hand. Stop lying. A hole is where every time you put it in, it's gone. Every time you put it in, it's gone. This is like a, you ever said we're putting a pockets with hole here? Some of y'all, you know, your payday is already paid. Gone. That's called a hole. They go off every day. End of the month, a hole. Go off, a hole. Go off a hole. God's like saying, that's a rough day for you to live. You my kid. What's wrong here is my children have not locked into kingdom culture. Money does not exist. Did you know that? I learned that years ago from a very wealthy man. I was free from money that day. He says money is an idea. It's in your head. It's an idea. There's a book called Think and Grow Rich. Do you know what your book says? Work and grow rich. The book says Think and Grow Rich. It's a multi-million dollar seller. When I read that book, I said this book is saying exactly what the Bible been saying. That book stole all the Bible principles and it's selling millions still. It's a best-selling book. And it doesn't say work and grow rich. We keep thinking if we work, we grow rich. He said, no, you're not supposed to work for riches. You're supposed to work for purpose. If your thinking is correct, wealth is attracted. You know, it's amazing that Solomon never asked God for money. Now, let's be honest. If God showed up in your room tonight, 2:15, and say, hey, anything you want. Now, you know Bahamian, tell God right away, listen, I got my dump truck somewhere. Fill that with a couple thousand million dollars for me. Dump it right here in my yard. You know, that's what we go for. Money is a master. And Solomon refused to ask for wealth. Because wealth is supposed to be a byproduct of kingdom thinking. Solomon asks for mental things. Give me wisdom, he says. Knowledge. Understanding. That's it. Once I got them down packed in my mind, then they will make money for me. And Solomon became the wealthiest man in history. He became wealthier than his father, David, and never asked for money. And the first thing we asked for was money. I asked my daughter the other day, I said, what you want for Christmas? Money. I said, you answer me too quickly. I tell her, tell you what I can do. I'm gonna buy you some books. I want you to read. That's how your daddy become what he is today. It wasn't money that made me what I am. Because money is a lousy God. Money will last in your life until you pay for something. It's gone. So if you have sense, you'll do what Solomon said. Proverbs chapter 4, verse 7. One of my favorite verses. He said, "In all, if it costs you all you have, get understanding." Proverbs 4, verse 7. If it costs you, he said, if you're going to spend money, he said, buy understanding with it. No, we want to go buy a nice car, a hairdo. We want to buy clothing. We want to go to Miami. And God is saying, no, that's why you're broke. Now, tell your neighbor, I'm coming out of the hole. Say it like you mean it, man. Say it loud so it can become a spiritual force. I'm coming out of the hole. Say it. I'm coming out of the hole. Praise God. Can you see yourself coming out? If you could, give him a big hand. You can see yourself coming out. You're coming out of the hole. You know, tithing and giving doesn't necessarily get you out of the hole. You have to add to your faith works. And then he says, add to your works understanding. You have to know how to think even when you give it. That's why I spent so much time in this introduction. My thinking changed years ago. And that thinking was, he owns everything. And everything in the kingdom is his property. And he gives it to me for his purposes. So my thinking is different. Let me give you another verse. Verse 19. Read it aloud with me, please. Everybody read. Go. After a long time, the master of those servants returned and settled accounts with them. Everybody say accounts. That means underline the word. God says, look, I gave you the planet. I told you what's in the planet. Water, precious stone, resin, oil, fruit, fish, birds. In other words, in Genesis, he says, I gave you guys all this wealth. There is earth around your house, and you still buying tomatoes. If anybody today want a fresh head of cabbage, I'll give you one from my yard right now. I'm serious, okay? So if you want a fresh head of cabbage, you let me know, I'll pick one from my yard and give it to you. Anybody here want broccoli? Broccoli costs $7 to $8 for a little stick. If you ask me for one, I can pick one right now from my yard and give it to you. Now you see, you think so wrong, all you want is the broccoli and the cabbage. You missed my point. I am saving money because I turned my yard into productivity. And he who has more, You asking God for money to buy grocery, God says there's grocery behind your house. You are abusing, ignoring the dirt I gave you. Now, you notice, before I close tonight, you're going to see me use two words over and over again. The two words are put together. Because we keep thinking of money as money. No, it's resources. God's concerned about resources. Everything is resources. After a long time implies he gave Adam the planet and God came back. Long time to see how you do it. It's been 7,000 years now, and God's still trying to figure out, what are y'all doing to that planet? The man who had received the five talents bought the other five, so he had 10, right? He said, Master, look, you entrusted me. Everybody say entrusted. Underline it, please. Entrusted. God gives you money and resources as a trust. Do you consume it all on yourself? You entrusted me. That means, by the way, the word entrust means this guy understood it wasn't his property. Even though it was given to him, he refused to own it. He says, you entrust. To entrust means I left this with you and that's still mine. If you are going to take the right attitude in the culture of heaven over resources and materialism and money, you're going to have to be converted with my first statement on my slide. He owns everything all the time. Can I hear an amen? That man was a smart man. Okay. If I left my car with you and I went away for 3 months, is that your car? That ain't never your car. So it's called trust. Entrust. To entrust means it's never yours. Now I come back and my car's all wrecked, mashed up, lights broken, windows broken, engine smoking, nothing's working. Do you know how I feel about you? If you read the last verse of this story, it says, Jesus said, he's with her. He says, cast that worthless servant out into outer darkness. Read that right there. In other words, I don't even want to see him. What? You messed my car up? I gave you my car to use. And you destroyed it. You know what? I discovered something. We use the concept of tithing to claim ownership to the 90%. Oh, that's heavy. But I didn't give God his. God said, no. What you left is mine too. See, in other words, the whole idea, but I didn't pay my tithe. This is mine. God said, that ain't yours either. I might come back for another 20% to give somebody. So now God got to fight to get what's his already. And then you try to hold on to it so he take the whole thing with some sickness and disease. Just to remind you that none of it is yours. Let me put it this way. When you give God a tithe, look at me, this is deep now. The pressure just start. Why? He got his. Now he watching you to see how you manage his 90%. That's pressure. So there's more pressure after you tithe. Do you understand that?
1: Yes.
0: Yeah. So God want to know, okay, that $1,000 you got for a bonus at Christmas, I want you to go back and account what you did with it. Then write down everything what you did with that. You'll be amazed how you abuse that. And then he says, so he come to pray again for another 10,000 days. Lord, what I can do with you, God say, what I can do with you. So he takes you back to 100. He says, start again. Let me watch you. You don't get away from God. In the kingdom, management is the highest work. It's the highest work. He gained 5 more. Verse 21, his master replied, watch this, well done, good and faithful servant. Well done what? Good. Everybody say good. Underline that, please. Good. In other words, if you don't increase what he gave you, multiply it and make it beneficial to bless more people with it, you are no good. Let me tell you something. Nothing could be better than God calling you good. We keep saying God is good. But how about getting him to call you good? And Christ is giving us the secret to position ourselves for God to call us good. And he ties it to money. The scarcest thing in most people's lives is money. Am I right? I say, am I right? You got plenty of fat on your body. At least those of you who be on a fast, God help you a little bit. You got plenty of things, air to breathe. You got plenty of oxygen. But that money, boy, that tight, eh? Got plenty of friends, eh? But all them broke. In other words, this money thing is, it's like another. But Solomon says, if you hoard it, it takes wings. It actually leaves you. It runs from you. The Bible says money runs from people. And that's the truth. I've watched it. It used to run from me. Now it keeps running at me. Why? Because it can go through me. This guy, he says, you are good. What's the second word? Faithful. Everybody say faithful. Say it again, faithful. An important word, underline it. Two things God observed about people who are good money managers. They are good people and they are faithful people. Faithful to what? Let me put it this way. You can only be faithful if you are aware that you're doing something for someone else. Faithfulness is a concept of a steward. Faithfulness implies you are accountable to someone in the name of Jesus. He says, you've been faithful. Now watch the result. You have been faithful over $10. I will now give you charge of $10,000. Work does not attract money. Management does. Work does not attract money. Management does. Whether you attract more material resources to use for God's work on earth is determined by how well you manage what he gave you the first time. He actually says, come and share your master's joy. Wow. In other words, God begins to trust you so much, he lets you into his private business. Okay, let's close this. 24. Then the man who had received the one talent, he came and said, Master, I knew that you were a hard man, harvesting where you have not sown and gathering where you have not scattered seed. By the way, this statement is a very important statement. Now, this Jesus speaking, Jesus made this sentence. He made this sentence for this story. Look at me, please. I beg you. Oh, God. He made this sentence. So the sentence must be important. He said the guy's mentality. He's explaining what the guy is thinking. In other words, this man never got his money to grow or multiply, not because the money couldn't. His mentality stopped the money from growing. Jesus said, he said in his mind, this guy said to himself, I know you. You mean. That's what the statement means. The man was jealous. He was angry at a wealthy man. And some of you feel a way about me right now since I told you I was debt free. Who does he think he is? See, that's why you ain't gonna never get it. Listen, you can never get help from someone you're jealous of. Write that down, please. If you are jealous, they can't help you. I'm telling you, if you see somebody blessed, go find out how they did that. If you are angry and hate somebody, you cannot receive from them. You can never receive from someone you don't respect. This man did not respect the master. He was suspicious of the master. He was jealous of his wealth. As a matter of fact, it's even worse. He felt that the master got his money by using him. Ooh, that's a Bahamian. So why should I give him more? That's not kingdom culture. In verse 25, he says, therefore I was afraid. Fear and money don't go together. I was afraid. I think I have a good question, you know. The question is, what was he afraid of? You know, it doesn't really say what he's afraid of, you know. Look. So the fear had to be related to the statement before that. Because I'm suspicious of you and don't like you, and you think you better than me and got everything, and yap. I was afraid to get involved in it. His mentality stopped his multiplication. Money is an idea. See here, take your money back, he says. His master replied, you wicked and lazy. Everybody say wicked? Underline that. We almost think of wicked people as those who are doing witchcraft and turning salt down on people and all kind of things. He said, look, there's wicked people sitting right here in this building. A wicked person is somebody who mismanaged money. We think of a witch as being wicked. But if that's true, you're sitting next to one. Don't know where the paycheck gone. Buying things they can't afford. Investing in things they can't afford. Buying stuff trying to compete with everybody else. I mean, spending money on shoe and watch and thing because it's a fad. Hey, be delivered. If you buy stuff to be accepted by the world, you are not in the kingdom. Because remember, we are in the world, but not of the world. So tonight, in Jesus' name, may you be delivered from fashion. That stuff will make you poor. I heard Donald Trump this week. You all saw that program? He was on Tyra Banks or whatever her name is, Tyra or something. Yeah. And I just, you know, yesterday, when I was getting ready to go down to the convention, and had the TV on. And he, you know, I wanted to see, because she said he was coming on. I wanted to see what he say. This guy is a multi-billionaire. So she asked him some interesting questions. She said, do you carry doggy bags home and from restaurant? He says, absolutely yes. She said, of course, I do. She said, ask her a question. She said, do you pay for lunch every time, like if someone take you out, do you volunteer to pay for it? He said, no. He said, people just like to believe that that's automatic. She said, you're tight. He says, yes. He said, if you don't manage money, money will destroy you. I went to visit Mr. Templeton down there, the temple down there behind the gate, John Templeton, the multi-billionaire, who knows stuff here. I went to visit him one day. He invited me to his house. I went to his house behind the gate, Life of Key, I'll never forget this man. I walked in there, and the fellow had on a whole short pants with hole in it, shape, hole in it. And I said, this is the multi-billionaire. And he even didn't notice me looking at the knees. He just talking. And I said to him, here I am in my nice suit. I come to impress him. He had on tennis shoes with holes in it. Why? They are comfortable with his feet. He liked them. He didn't dress it for me. From that day forward, I delivered. I said, that's it. Poor people dress up. Rich people, they wear normal clothes that fit. That's amazing, isn't it? Yeah. Set me free. Lazy and wicked. Lazy and wicked. By the way, before I close, I'm going to define laziness for you. It's a word that you probably didn't think about. Because there's something that this guy didn't do that Jesus defined as lazy. He defined it lazy. He says, I have not sown, you know that? He said, then why didn't you put my money in the bank and at least got some interest? In other words, even if you wasn't going to get the money to work for me, at least let the bank work the money for me. I want my money to work. Take the money from this man and give it to the guy who have the most, he says. That makes sense. That made good sense to me. Whoever makes the most money for me, I can give him more money to make more money. If I could trust you with more, I'd give you more. And you prove I could trust you with more, then I give you even more. So God gives you $100 and you eat the tithe. God says, boy, I can't trust that one next week. Maybe I'll find somebody else who I can get the money through. Because the work of God got to go on and that person holding up my money. The work of God can't go on. The church is a wealthy place. If everybody paid their tithe in Bamas Faith Ministries, we'd pay all of the bills of the ministry off. I talk about in 1 year, off. They have done studies in every church in America, and the same thing as in the Caribbean. And only 20% of the people in the church pay tithes. That means 80% of the people sitting in this room potentially don't pay tithes. Only a small 20%, and they're the one who carried 80%. They carry the cost of the lights and the thing and the upgrading and the whole place and keeping air conditioning on. 20% do that. The rest just come, they kind of just loaf and just enjoy the whole thing and never give back to God. So that could mean that only 20% in the church really prosper. Can he trust you with management? You know, brother, my trumpet player, where he is? Odin Moss. Odin, where are you? Yeah, just slip out. Odin Moss, his mother called me one day. She said, Pastor Miles, I want you to come by my house. He said, Maro, you okay? She said, I'm okay. Moss, she said, I'm okay, Miss Moss, she said, okay. So I said, okay, I'll stop by. And I stopped by. And she gave me 2 oranges. She said, I want these, I give these to you. He was my pastor. I said, thank you very much. And I leave the door. I said, you call me for 2 oranges? She said, yeah. She says, somebody gave me 20 oranges, that's my tithes. Clap. See, you only think of tithes as money. She was conscious that two of them were not hers. She'll never want for anything. Her thinking is right. Do you think tithe first? Or you gotta wait till you come to church to be reminded by the pastor? Everyone who has will be given more, and he who have an abundance. Whoever does not have, even what he has, will take it away from him. It's so negative, isn't it? That's so depressing. He said, if you don't manage your money well, I'll take the little you got and give it to someone like Pastor Miles. He'll have abundance, and you'll even be worse off than before you get anything. Because management attracts prosperity. All right, let me give you some things to write down. Just write this down real quick. I call this the kingdom purpose for money and resources. Number one, resources and money is a trust. He give it to see if he can trust you. Number two, resources and money is a gift. That means it ain't yours, it's given to you. You think you work for money. You don't work for money. Remember, you work for purpose. Money is a gift. He gave them the talent. Number three, the quantity of resources you receive is determined by your ability. So you should never pray beyond your ability to manage. You'll never get that prayer answered. Let your ability determine the size of your prayer, which means that the more you become good at managing resources, the bigger you can request from God. That's why every session in this particular series, you must come to. I laid it out because I want you to come out of the hole, and you got to learn how to budget, how to invest, how to manage. Why? If you learn the skills, you start attracting more. I put it to you. Number four, resources determine your own creativity. Now, this is very important. Demand, rather, your own creativity. This is the key here about laziness, okay? Remember this. I got to work in my hands again. This is my gift. It's my money, my talent, whatever it is, my material things. Okay. I give this to my servant, my son. I said, I'll be back in 2 years. And I want you to improve that. And I leave. Watch this. Stand here, please. Okay. That's all I said to him. Oh, that's deep. And I left. Which means I must know that he has the capability, the creativity, the dream, the skill to do what I left him to do, and I'm gone. Let me tell you something. Let me put it another way. Oh, please hear me. In the kingdom of God, poverty is a lack of creativity.

God gave Adam a tree, but never gave him a table. Now God says, you want to sit down? Find a way to get a chair out of that tree. I ain't gonna get it for you. God has never made a table in history. God has never made a car. And that's why Mr. Ford is a multi-billionaire and you broke. Because Mr. Ford went to the mountain and got the iron ore and made it into a car. No car came out of a mountain driving. You know, here I am. Somebody had to think. In November, a lady came to our conference. Some of y'all saw her. She gave me a check for $10,000. Remember the lady? She gave me a check. She said, this is the fruit from the seed you planted, Dr. Man. She gave me a check for $10,000. She said, I read your book on potential. That's why I tell you get that book on potential. She said, I read that book. What was she doing? What she used to do? She used to, like a maid. She used to sell out of the back of a car. Yeah. Sell stuff out of the back. She said, when I read that book, say everything changed. She said, my mind changed. She said, everybody say mind. See, money is an idea. She built a business from a book and hired over 200 people and came back to the Bahamas, never knew, and gave me $10,000. But said, this is just a time. Yeah. Your back trunk is good business, but you don't use it. The guy with the five, he didn't tell the guy how to make it 10. The guy with the two, the master didn't tell him how to make it 4. Which means that the five and the two guy were creative. So, laziness is defined as lack of creativity. And wickedness is defined as not using your brain. You wicked. My mother used to say something. Boy, mothers are something else, eh? I think they say never leave you, huh? She still haunt me. My mother would say, get out of bed now. She says, if you lay there, grass will grow in your belly. Now, I used to, you know, think that was funny. She's right. She was telling me something deep. If you don't develop, instead of becoming a garden, you become bush. She was telling me, control the growth of your life. Don't let things just happen in life. Get up and use your brain. Resources demand your own creativity. Notice the word own there. Own means he didn't tell him anything. He left. You need to take money and just sit down and say, okay, God, give me some revelation. Let me use the brain, the insight, the wisdom, the talent you gave me to multiply this. Do you know what we think money is for? Spending. Money is for creativity. You get $10, look at it for a while. Just look at it. This ain't $10. This is what's the first one? A trust. What else? A gift. And what is it? This determines whether I get more. I want you to use this list, okay? This list for the whole year. Thank you. Next. Resources or money must work for us, not us for it. Number six, resources or money is not for hoarding or possessing, but for investment. Now listen, it's important to save money. Saving is not hoarding. You should save for a purpose.
Not saved, so no one else can get it. Jesus talked about this in Matthew chapter 6 in the kingdom culture. He says, do not lay up for yourselves. He didn't say don't lay up. Management includes saving. He said, but it's not saving for you, for yourself. So we have an account in our family, and that account, we put my account, we save an account, and that account is forgiving. So we can give effectively. Boy, do you think that account is always full? God makes sure it's full, because our purpose for it attracts kingdom. Do you have a giving account in your life? Get one. Take $10, go to the bank and say, I want to open a giving account. Just

we will give an account of what we did with resources and money. I'm telling you, the stuff that some of you have done with money, God's he calling an account. You're gonna pay for that. What have you done with God's resources? His resources. Nothing. You see this suit I have on? He gave me this suit. So I have to use it to stand before you and serve his purposes. There are people home tonight who should be here. You know what they told God? I had underwear. But that same person would go to a club or a party. And God is saying, you know something? All the clothes in the closet is mine. And you ain't using it for my purpose. Write this down. Number 8, resource and money must be multiplied. He told this guy, you didn't even get interest on it. When God gives you something, think about how to multiply this. Of course, the first way to multiply anything God gives you is to put it in his system. That's the first thing. The Bible said, lay up for yourselves, not treasures on earth, but lay up for yourselves treasures in heaven. How do you get treasures in heaven? It doesn't mean you send money up to a place. Heaven is on earth. Remember the colony. He says, put it in my kingdom activities. Heaven is here in the colony. Get your money in the hands of the governor, he says. My work. And moth and dust were not corrupted. And thieves cannot steal what ain't yours. What a way to go. Number 9, resources and money test our goodness. You want to be good? God said, look, you know, fasting and praying ain't enough. That doesn't mean you're good. That means you're consecrated. I want to see if you're good. You could be fasting and praying and still mismanaging money and not paying your tithes and not giving and not organizing your spending and not saving properly and not managing your stuff. God said, look, all the tongue you're talking, I still can't trust you with nothing. Tongues don't attract money. Management does. Test for goodness. Resources and money is the measure of your faithfulness. Remember, good and faithful. If you're faithful to God, God will check it by how you manage money and resources. You're faithful coming to church, but you ain't never paying your tithes. God's confused. You are a faithful loser. A faithful mismanager. You know, God say, you know something, this ain't working. You know, always remember this now. God watches money. Say it. God watches money. Say it again. God watches money. Say it again. God. Every time I get money, I become nervous. I really do. I'm thinking, uh-oh. Oh, boy. I got somebody else's things. And I got to give an account for it. Next. Resources and money determine our promotion and influence. He said, because you've been faithful over little. Because. In other words, I am not going to promote you because you pray and you're nice. I'm promoting you because you was faithful over a little bit of material resources. I will make you ruler. That means influence. Over much more. That means possession. Friends, the power of money is the key to your whole life because it's the power that God uses to measure everything. And that's why we must manage it. We must learn to budget it. We must learn to give it. We must learn to tithe it. We must learn to spread it around. And when he speaks to us, even if he tells us give our last $20, $30 a week, we say, God, this hurting me, but anyhow, it ain't mine. And then you give it. Oh, God, I'll trust you with 5,000.

Imagine God fighting to get 25 bucks from you in a whole church service for 2 hours. God's like, this is crazy. First of all, it's mine. Secondly, the work that she went to, that she think gave it to her, the energy is mine. And then the dress she got on to hold it back from me with the place that she bought with the counter is mine. This don't make no sense. God said, just forget this. And he walks off. And suddenly there's a lump in your breast. Because he takes his hands off. And they say he needs surgery for $5,000. All he wanted was 25. The Bible says the blessings of the Lord make it rich. And he adds no sickness, no sorrow, no infections to it. He wants you wealthy, but remember they're yours. That's all. In a kingdom, the wealth is what? Common. It's a common wealth. So he moves it around. Whenever you're ready to move it, you got to give it up. Move it around. Write this down. Resources and money must not return as given. You should never give God back what he gave you. Give him more. I give you 2, give me 4. I give you 5, give me 10. I want to see increase. I want to see more. This is the power of money. I thought I would write this down for attitude. You want to jot this down quickly. Attitude can change the perception of money. Remember the guy with the 1? His attitude made the money look evil. He says, look, you did not, you go get money that you didn't work for. Da, da, da. In other words, he had jealousy, coveting. He hated the rich fella, and he felt like he was competing for scarce resources. You got it, boss, and I ain't got it. In the kingdom of God, it ain't you got it and I ain't got it. Everything belongs to the government. But he was thinking, if you got it, I ain't got it. And if that thinking is prevailing in your mind, you start fighting for it. Because now you begin to think of this word that God hates. It's the word scarcity. Next, scarcity mentality restricts effective management. This guy says, because I know that you are tight on your money, I did not invest it, he says. Scarcity mentality makes you not invest. You say, boy, Pastor Miles, I got my last $10 and I need gas in my car. And Holy Ghost says, give it. He said, boy, this thing's scarce. So the scarcity holds you back from giving God back what is his already. All of you all know all the stories in the Bible. Everyone has seen the story I love the best about scarcity. It's this woman, who had only 2 meals left. And she said, me and my son going to eat this, we're going to die. And then God sends a fat prophet and asks for the first meal. Now that's scarcity, eh? She had to take the spirit of scarcity and drive it out of the house. And she gave him the last meal. And God was just waiting for that to start the meal barrel growing. And the meal barrel started growing. This is so critical. Scarcity mentality restricts effective management. It stops you from giving. So the minute you think this is my last, that whole mentality is what robs you from investing in God's economy. I found out something very interesting. Brother, listen to me. I found something very interesting. I figured something about God, okay? A little secret. Guess what? God loves to bring you down to your last. Just to test ownership. Let me say it again. God loves to bring you to your last to test ownership. That's all. You got plenty, but he will reduce it to the last just for a moment, and then he'll ask for it. Just to test what? Ownership. To test what? See, if sometimes God just wants to, he just wants to check, He's going to check you. He's going to check it. Here you are praising the Lord. Hallelujah. God said, let me check her this week. And he bring it down right down the end, car on E.
just make it in the churchyard. Boom, cut it off. God said, okay, now that last 10 bucks you got, put that in the offering. And you don't know that you got somebody in church with 100 bucks that's yours, and they're looking for you. But he said, I can't release the 100 until you release the 10. And you're sitting there going, boy, it's scarce. And he says, you know something, I just wanted to test where you think you own that 10. And you hear the Spirit talk to you, and the Spirit say, okay, write the whole check. And you go in, God, sound like you. let me test this. If a person with a blue shirt walk in with a pink tie, then I'll give you the 100 bucks. Ain't nobody walking. That was the devil. That was the devil. God said, no. Don't play games with me. But we do it. Yeah. It's amazing. Oh, by the way, this last one here. Mismanagement of resources and money is a result of laziness and wickedness. And so he says, you will always lose what you mismanage. He said, take it from him. Take it from him. Say it. I will always lose what I mismanage. Say it again. I will always lose what I mismanage. I will always lose what I mismanage. Say it one more time. I will always lose what I mismanage. Say it again. I will always lose what I mismanage. No, sitting at it. Say it again. I will always lose what I mismanage. I will what? Always lose what I what? Miss. That includes your marriage. That's why I want you to say it 1,000 times. That includes your weight. You lose control of your body. You mismanage your job, they fire you. Keep going to go. Just keep going. Keep going to work late. Just keep going to work late. You lose your job. Whatever you mismanage, you lose. It's the principle of God. Scripture. I'm going to give you the scripture. Write this down, please. Money has three purposes. One is a trust. Two, it's a test. And three, it's a trial. God gives you money to test you, to see if he can trust you, and then to try you. It's a trial. And if you pass, then you get more. If you fail, he takes what you have from you. Management of material resources determines your ability to manage spiritual resources. Manage material resources, God will give you a lot of spiritual resources. Young people, young men and women, listen to me, please. I'm giving you my secret to my success in my financial life. If you manage material things, God will give you great spiritual influence. Some of you all are praying for God to give you ministry. God said, look, you owe too many people. And you're running from your creditors. And you're hiding from people in church who you owe. He said, how can you have a spiritual ministry when you can't even handle a physical ministry? The power of money. Money is so powerful, it can prevent God from giving you spiritual influence. Now, read it aloud with me. Read it. Go. Management of material resources determines your ability to manage spiritual resources. You want a lot of anointing? Fix your money life. I know my wife, I don't know if someday she could teach you all about living with a man like Miles. I'm serious. Just a teaching on that. You know, it's amazing. I manage most of my own accounts by my house and all my other assets and investments that I have. And the portfolio is growing all the time. And sometimes it takes me 2 days just sitting at home in my office all night, just making sure that everything is paid, all my obligations are paid, go through all my books, balance my bank accounts, go through all my files. I do all this work. So God keeps trusting me more. Some of you
write checks, don't even know what you wrote. I mean, if your check bonks, you ain't getting no spiritual anointing. There are two books that reveal your life. Your Bible and your checkbook. Two books. And I can read either one and see which one. Tell me your life story. Matter of fact, if you give me your checkbook, I can tell you your future and your life. Because your checkbook reveals your values, what you value. I pick up people's checkbooks, you know, glance at some of that, tithes, nowhere. Walmart, Burdines, JCPenney, McDonald's, no tithes. So that tells me your life. Wherever your heart is, come on, that's where your treasure goes. So I can tell where your heart is by reading your checkbook. Read it again. Management, out loud, management of material resources determines your ability to manage spiritual resources. In other words, God will trust you with spiritual things after he has proven you can be trusted with material management. Therefore, God will only give you what he can trust you with. When you leave here in a few moments, take that statement with you. And get a copy of this CD and listen to this for the rest of the year. And every week, listen to it once. Just to make sure he can test you, try you, and trust you. He will only give you what he can trust you with. It's the verse I want you to read. Read. Jesus speaking now. Luke 16:11. Read. So, if you have not been trustworthy in handling worldly wealth, who will trust you with true riches? And if you have not been trustworthy with someone else's property, who will give you property of your own? That's a statement made by Jesus. It's all clear. True riches. The real stuff, spiritual wealth. He says, I won't give that to you if I can't trust you with $100. Is money powerful? Are we okay now? We be proven, right? That's why, from this day forward, on this day, this is the first week in February, make sure that you mark this day and ask God tonight when we pray, oh God, deliver me from mismanagement. And no one gets away, I promise. If you don't manage, you lose. You will lose. And I don't want no one here to lose. And in Jesus' name, you will not lose anything in Jesus' name. You shall be blessed by God because you become great managers. Can I hear an amen? Lift your hands and prophesy to you. I prophesy that you will be delivered from poverty and from lack and from scarcity. I prophesy that you will no longer be begging and scrapping and scraping. But I speak the word of God that you shall tighten up, organize, put priorities in place. You shall become a manager of God's resources, and the Lord shall be proud of you and say, well done, good and faithful servant. And he shall give you rulership over much more. For this is the word of God to those who are in the citizenship in Jesus' name. Give him a big praise. Hallelujah. Give him a praise. Hallelujah. Give him a praise. Hallelujah. Give him a praise. Hallelujah. Now, shut it now. Read it. Beloved, I wish above all things that you would prosper and be in health, even as your soul. Tell your neighbor that one more time. Just talk to him out loud. Tell him, my beloved, I wish above all things that you would prosper and be in health, even as your soul prospers. And tell your neighbor, it shall not. Give God a praise. Amen. I love God. Hallelujah. Okay, let's repent.
What repent means? Change the way you've been thinking. Let's repent. Let's repent. Bow your heads and have a little conversation with the governor. You know where he hit you tonight. You know exactly where he hit you tonight. Don't refuse the hit. Tell him thanks. Because that hit could save your future. He doesn't rebuke to embarrass. He rebukes to improve. Father, forgive us for abusing your resources, our bodies, our minds, our talents, our gifts. We've abused our friendships, our opportunities. Forgive us for abusing our monies that you have blessed us with as a gift, our jobs. Forgive us, Lord, for abusing the time on the job. Forgive us, Lord, for trying to get home rather than get ahead. Forgive us, Lord, for avoiding opportunities to give, to bless somebody. Lord, forgive us for eating all the oranges. Today we have asked you to have mercy upon us. Don't judge us according to our work, O God. Judge us according to your loving kindness. We promise that we are going to do better. And the little that we have been given by you, Lord, we're going to multiply this by using it properly for your kingdom. Have mercy upon us, O Lord, according to your loving kindness. Have mercy upon us, O Lord. We give you praise. Lord, I pray for the rest of this series that every single session would be filled with your governor's anointing. And we'll be changed from glory to glory to glory. Anoint every one of our speakers and teachers, Lord, that they will hear a word direct from heaven and feed our needs so we can line up with you, Lord. Thank you for this great, wonderful beginning. We begin again. Lord, we also promise that this month we shall manage the resources you give us. It's going to be, Lord, your kingdom month. We are going to do it right. Give you praise. Give us the courage to act where we need to act, to organize, even to pull back on some things that we need to pull back on that we have been stressed by. Lord, give us the courage to say no to things that are just fleeting, fashion. Oh, let your colony live, God. Let your colony live. Let your colony live. We give you praise.

0: 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As always, you are encouraged to search the Word of God for yourself and heed only what is confirmed by Holy Spirit. Now, let's join in the session already in progress.
1: And the one thing that invites the favor of God on our life like Simeon, that will open our eyes to see him more clearly so that we don't miss him when he comes into our circumstances, trying to speak to us, to answer us, to make himself apparent in our lives. The one thing that opens up our eyes is God's Spirit on us. And if I want God's Spirit on our lives, then we got to decide to live. Listen to Luke chapter 2, verse 21 through about verse 32 or so. When Jesus was about 8 days were completed, he was circumcised. His name was then called Jesus, the name given by the angel before he was conceived. And when the days for purification according to the law of Moses were completed, that's about 40 days after Jesus was born or so. So he's 40 days old. They brought him into Jerusalem to present him to the Lord. Every firstborn male that opens the womb shall be called holy to the Lord. And they came to offer sacrifices according to what was said of the law of the Lord, a pair of turtle doves or 2 young pigeons. And behold, somebody say behold.
2: Behold.
1: Come on, y'all, say behold.
2: Behold.
1: And behold, there was a man in Jerusalem. This guy's name was Simeon, and he was righteous and devout and looking for the consolation of Israel. And the Holy Spirit was on his life. And it had been revealed to him by the Spirit that he would not see death until he had caught sight of Jesus. So he came into the Spirit, into the temple. And when the parents brought in the child Jesus to carry out the custom of the law, Simeon saw him. He recognized that this little baby was Jesus Christ. He gathered the baby up in his arms. He blessed the child and he said, Lord, now you can let me depart in peace. I don't have to see anything else. I haven't yet seen this guy perform one miracle. Lazarus hadn't been raised from the dead. The sick have not yet been healed. Deaf ears haven't yet been opened. I haven't seen any of that, but once I've caught sight of the Savior, Lord, he says, you can let me depart in peace because my eyes have seen your salvation, which you've prepared in the presence of all the people. He's a light of revelation to the Gentiles and the glory of thy people, Israel. Thank you for letting me see Jesus. Lord, open up our eyes so that we can see you. Lord, open up our spiritual ears so that we can hear you. God, we are sitting on the edge of our seat because we are anxious to see how you will reintroduce yourself to us today. Lord, I'm so grateful that all of us is here, but we didn't come to see each other. We came to see you. So Lord, come. We're your daughters and we want to see you. In Jesus' name, everybody agreed when they said amen?
2: Amen.
1: Give somebody a high five before you take your seat. I'm so grateful and I'm so honored to have an opportunity to be here with you and to share in God's word. I believe in the power of the word of God. I do parent, Chris just told you, 3 sons. They are giants. I just have giants walking around my house. My nearly 16-year-old is 6'2" tall. His 14-year-old brother is the exact same height. They both wear size 14 men's shoe. My youngest son, his name is Jude. So I've got Jackson, Jerry Jr., and Jude. And we named our 3rd son Jude on purpose because, y'all, that's as close as I could get to Revelation because it is finished. That is it. It's the end of the line. And they're giants. Somebody come help me feed these people. That's all I do is try to feed the boys. And I remember this particular weekend because I was in Memphis, Tennessee. They were very little at the time. And I remember being very, very tired on this particular trip. I could not wait to get to the location in Memphis, Tennessee, so I could get to the hotel. I'd had an early flight and was very excited to be at the hotel early so that I could immediately go and get in the bed and go to sleep early that night. I was so happy to have that opportunity. And so I arrived in Memphis, Tennessee, was picked up at the airport, driven by a sweet woman who had come from the church where I was going to be at their conference. She'd come and pick me up, took me to the hotel. And it was about 7:30 in the evening. I was so happy. She said, would you like to go out to dinner first? I was like, oh, no. I get to go into this hotel room all by myself and have the bed all to myself. I could not wait. So I lay down, watched a little something on television. I think at about 8:30, I was out. I needed all those hours of rest. Except that around 3 a.m. or so, I was jolted awake by a train that started to go by right outside the back of the hotel. There were train tracks that were just a few feet behind the hotel. The conductor was sitting on the horn the entire time that all of the cars of the train went by. I was jolted awake, and I went immediately to the window and looked outside, and I saw how close that train actually was. And then, you have to kind of sit there and wait for the whole thing to pass. And this wasn't a small train. This was one that goes on and on and on. Finally, it passed, and I tried to get back to sleep, but really couldn't nestle down into a good sleep. I knew I had to be up really early in the morning, so I couldn't sleep real well, but did my best. Got up in the morning. The sweet woman from the church came, picked me up. I got in the car. Didn't say anything about the train. Had a great long day at the church, at the conference, and then could not wait to get back to the hotel so that I could try to get a good night's sleep. This was going to be the night that I got all my good hours of sleep in before having to go home the next day. And so I lay down in the bed about 8:30, 9 o'clock in the evening, fell into a very deep sleep until 3 a.m. in the morning, when a train went roaring by, the conductor sitting on the horn the entire time that the train went by. This time I was jolted awake, went and looked at the train outside of the window, and I thought, I can't wait for the sweet woman from the church to come pick me up so that I can tell her about this train that is passing by right outside the door or outside the back of this hotel. So when she came, I sat down in the car. I said, thank you so much for picking me up. I gotta ask you about this train. I described to her how at 3 o'clock in the morning for the last two nights, this train had gone roaring by in the back of the hotel. As I explained it to her, I felt bad for her because it was like it was occurring to her, dawning on her, like she was reminded about this train that comes through their community. Her eyes were as wide as saucers, and she said, Priscilla, I am so sorry. I totally forgot about that train. And she said, the reason why is because those of us who live in this community have gotten so used to the sound of the train that we don't even recognize it anymore. That train comes by two or three times a week, every week, and we pay little attention to it because we've lived here so long that we've gotten so used to the sound of the train that when it comes, we don't recognize it. We've been desensitized to the train in this community. It occurs to me that those of us who live particularly in this part of the world, where we have been overwhelmingly blessed by the presence and the power of God among us, where here in this country, you and I can go on a Saturday to a Christian women event like this one, or we can go to a Christian bookstore when we can pick up any Bible in any translation, in any language, or we can turn on Christian radio and listen to gospel if you like that, or contemporary Christian music if you like that. We have options available to us. Could it be that we have lived in this neighborhood of blessing for so long that when the train of God's glory wants to fall in an unusual way, when he wants to show up in power and in glory, that we have become so used to it that we don't even recognize his blessing anymore? That we've become so desensitized to God's presence among us that it doesn't cause us, as it always should, for us to fall to our knees in adoration, our arms outstretched in worship, that God would visit us in this unique, beautiful way. Lord, help us to never be desensitized to the train of your glory. And in the Old Testament, or in the New Testament rather, in the book of Luke, Luke's gospel I love so much because Luke writes about people who encounter the train of God's glory in the person of Jesus Christ. He gives us story after story, encounter after encounter of Jesus meeting with people and transforming their life. He included a handful of these stories so that you and I would be not only reminded of their encounter with Jesus, but recognize that they are not exceptions to the rule. They are examples for us of the encounters that we should also expect to have with Jesus. And listen, this should be your goal, not just hearing about him, but experiencing him. That should be your goal, like your appetite should be wet, your heart should hunger for more than just a knowledge of who Jesus is. You ought to come to the place, I ought to come to the place in my relationship with the Lord where more than anything else, we want to see Him with our own eyes. We want to hear His voice with our own ears. That the same God who divided the Red Sea in the Old Testament, the same God who raises Lazarus from the dead in the New Testament, the same God that did those things, we don't want to just celebrate it in the lives of other people. We want to stand in line to have an encounter with God like that ourselves. Luke writes about encounters because he wants to whet our appetite to have an encounter with Jesus Christ. Because listen, y'all, we have wasted our time if all we've done is come here on this Saturday to applaud what Jesus did yesterday. I'm so glad about what my God has done yesterday, but I want to see Him today. Anybody interested? I want to see Him in my own marriage and in my own finances and raising my kids and on my job and in my ministry. I want to see and encounter the power of the Almighty Living God. That's what today is about. It's to make you hungry again. It's to whet your appetite again. It's to not let when the day ends something to end in your life, but really to launch you forward to a brand new beginning and an adventure with Jesus Christ. So Luke writes about encounters, and he writes during a time when the nation of Israel is experiencing national depravity and decay. They have been oppressed by oppressors who have come in and stolen from them much of what they valued. They are living in a place of oppression and a place of destruction. And Luke writes to them during this time when their nation is in trouble. And I don't know if you've noticed or not, but our nation is in trouble. We are living during a time of moral and social decay and decline like never before. And listen, the more God is marginalized, the more He's segmented to the periphery of society, the more He is completely ignored or disregarded, the more we will continue to see an influx of chaos and an influx of destruction in our nation. But Luke doesn't just write to people who have national trouble. Luke is writing to people that have individual, personal struggles. They've been waiting on a hero to show up. They've been waiting for the kingdom of God to be at hand. They've been waiting for the prophecies of old to come to fruition, that there would be a Messiah, a Savior, who would come and rescue them from all that they've been experiencing nationally, but also the things that they have been experiencing personally. So I know our nation is in trouble, but I didn't really come to talk to you today about what's happening in the White House. I want to talk to you about what's happening in your house. Underneath the roof of your home, the trouble that might be happening in your marriage, the thing that causes the tears to fall down from your eyes in regards to your kids or your finances or your health or on your job or in your ministry. You, like the children of Israel, like me, been waiting on a hero. Somebody who can come in and speak life to the dead places and refresh the dry places of our life. Luke is writing for people who need an encounter with a God like that. And I just want to tell any of you that might be in a struggle personally underneath the roof of your own house and the landscape of your own house, and you're in a struggle, you're in a time like Luke writes to, where, man, things are just plain old flat out difficult. I just want to suggest to you the possibility that sometimes your difficulties are less about the enemy being against you and more about God wanting to show you what it looks like when He's for you. Sometimes the stuff that you are facing, the stuff that I'm facing that are difficult, it's less about the enemy being against you. And sometimes it's just about God allowing a stage to be set in your life to where when He shows up, you will never ever doubt again that you've had an encounter with Jesus. So the children of Israel need an encounter with a Messiah. They need an encounter with Jesus Christ. And finally, Jesus arrives on the scene. After 400 years of silence between the Old Testament and the New Testament, Jesus arrives on the scene. After centuries of waiting, after prophecy desiring to be fulfilled, Jesus shows up on the scene. Their hope has finally been fulfilled. But here's the tragedy. When He comes, He does not come as they supposed He would. He is not on a throne. He is not riding a white horse. He is not coming in power and vengeance and authority that they had mirrored in their oppressors, that they had pictured that their Messiah would come in. No, He is born as a baby All of that deity and authority and miraculous working power that they longed for was packaged in the skin of humanity, and a small human at that. This is not what they wanted. It's not what they recognized. It wasn't the expectation they had built up in their heads. So when he came, they did not recognize him. When he showed up, because he was not in the package that they had pictured in their minds, he didn't come in the package they had prayed for. He had come in a different way because he did not meet their expectations. When he showed up, they did not recognize him. In the passage that we read, Jesus is being brought into the temple. He is being carried by his mother, Mary. Joseph is along for the ride as well. They have come with Jesus, about 40 days old, into the temple. They are in a religious gathering where people have come to perform their religious duties. And all the people who are gathered that day are in the presence of the one they prayed for and do not know him when he comes. Would you please notice that they're not just anywhere? They are in the temple and still don't recognize the presence of God. I want to suggest to you that it is possible to be at Propel and not see Jesus. I want to tell you that it is possible for you to be in your church every single Sunday, which I pray you are, but you can be in your church and not have an encounter with Jesus. I want to tell you that I'm so glad many of you are in Bible study. Stay in Bible study, but you can read a verse a day to keep the devil away until you are blue in the face. But if you read the scriptures with a hardened heart, with your eyes not open, you can be filling your days with the duty of religious activity and never catch sight of the lover of your soul. Never have an encounter, an experience with Jesus. All these people were in the presence of Jesus Christ and did not know him when he came. Because oftentimes, many times, when the Lord comes to minister to you, to speak into your life circumstances, he will come in a way that is not the way you expect. Why? Because his ways are not our ways. His thoughts are not our thoughts. As high as the heavens are above the earth, that's how high his ways and his thoughts are above our own. And what I attempt to do, what you often attempt to do, I'm sure, is to dumb him down so that his ways match our ways. His thoughts match our thoughts. We want him to answer our prayers the way we've prayed them. We want the solutions that work out in our minds to be the solutions that will be best given the scenario that we see, given the prayer request that we've prayed. But y'all, sometimes we pray for growth and he answers with rain. Sometimes we pray for oak trees and he answers with an acorn. Amen. And when the answer comes for your marriage, when the answer comes for your parenting, when the solution that God, listen, today God is going to give some of you solutions and divine strategies for things that are happening in your life and on your job and in your finances, the struggles that you're facing. And I'm saying, when he answers, if the answer does not come in the package that you have expected, will you miss it because you want your way, not his way? And so Jesus, he comes and he's in a pool of religious people and they do not recognize the presence of God near them. Now, I want to open up a little parenthesis here before we jump to a specific person that I want to draw your attention to. He's the only person in the text who actually sees Jesus. But I want to open up a little parenthesis because you may have recognized that Luke went into a whole lot of detail to tell us something about the text. It's one thing I love about Luke is that he gives us details. I like all the juice and all the details out of the text so that I can get a full picture painted of what's happening in the story. And Luke wants us to know that Mary and Joseph are coming for the ceremonial dedication of their firstborn son. It's what everybody did. They would come to Jerusalem, particularly during this time when they had a newborn son, to present their newborn son to the Lord. Get the picture of this. The Lord, in this case, is being presented to the Lord. And they come in and Luke writes and tells us exactly what they have with them, other than the baby Jesus. Says that Mary had two turtle doves or two pigeons for her sacrifice. Now that wouldn't really be of interest except that we know from Leviticus, from the sacrificial system that had been set up, divinely mandated by God in Leviticus, that when someone came to make their sacrifices, they did need two animals to be sacrificed. One was a pigeon or a turtle dove. The other was supposed to be a lamb. that they were supposed to bring a lamb with them. But we find in Luke's gospel that he's made sure we know Mary and Joseph do not have their own lamb. Luke chapter 12 tells us, or Leviticus chapter 12 tells us, that there was a caveat for why someone would not bring a lamb to be sacrificed. There's one little verse, Luke chapter 12, verse 8 or so, that says if someone could not afford a lamb, if their financial resources were so that they could not buy for themselves a lamb to bring into the temple to be sacrificed, there would be an exception made for them. They could bring two turtle doves instead of one turtle dove and a lamb. They could just bring two turtle doves, but that was a symbol of the fact that they were insufficient in some way. They did not have the finances to buy their own lamb, which means when Mary and Joseph came on that particular day with their two turtle doves in tow, people would have automatically looked at them and recognized them as a couple who had insufficient funds, as a couple who was inadequate in some way, as a couple who had lack and who had needs. I wonder how many people turned their noses up at the couple who could not afford their own lamb. I wonder how many people ignored the poor couple who didn't fit in with everybody else who had been able to purchase their own lamb. I wonder how many people did not get an opportunity to have an encounter with the baby Jesus because they ignored the people who had him carried in their arms. I want to speak to anybody who's in this room and you've ever felt excluded or ignored from the clique of people who have the money to buy their own lamb. They drive the car and they live in the house and they're able to communicate or to experience life in a certain way that man, you just can't afford. Maybe you've got lack financially, or you've got lack emotionally, you have lack relationally, you have poured everything out and you find that you've got insufficient funds in some way in your life and you can't afford what it looks like everybody else can afford. And you've been ignored or ostracized. People have turned their noses up at you. Can I just tell you that sometimes you don't need to have your own lamb when you can carry the Lamb of God that takes away the sins of the world. In fact, the Lamb is most often best experienced in the lives of those who have insufficient funds. In fact, I think it is our affluence that keeps us from actually having an encounter with the living God. We've become so used to being able to bless ourselves that we don't have a real, authentic relationship with the blessor. We are so affluent, we have prosperity, particularly in this part of the world where, listen, if you're poor in this country, you're rich in other countries. And here, where we've been able to sustain ourselves, where we know where our next meal is coming from, where we choose from a closet full of clothes as to what clothes we're going to wear to a particular event, where we might have financial struggles, everything is not perfect, but we still have our daily needs met. It is sometimes in our affluence. Because our arms are so full of the lambs we have bought for ourselves, we actually don't even have room, we don't have margin to have an intimate, ongoing relationship with the Lamb of God that takes away the sins of the world. Lord, forgive us when we've turned our noses up at people who don't have all of the external markings of affluence. In doing that, we have missed out on the blessing of having a relationship with the people who often have the most intimate relationships with Jesus Christ. Because sometimes, y'all, those people are not in the spotlight. They're the ones behind the scenes. Sometimes those are the people that are not in mega churches. They're in storefront churches. Sometimes there are the people that are not the ones on the platform with the microphone in their hands. They're the people that volunteer their time to clean up in a sanctuary like this, to sweep up after us. They're the people who volunteer their time to be in the Sunday school, teaching our second graders and third graders so that you and I can enjoy an opportunity like that. Lord, forgive us when we ignore those people and clamor after the people whose gifts happen to put them in the spotlight, but we ignore those people who are in intercessory prayer, who are on their knees in the secret, quiet places, the Lamb of God tucked within their arms, having an intimate encounter with him, but we ignore them because they don't look like us or dress like us or drive what we drive or live where we live. So if you've ever been that person, the text speaks to you today that it was Mary and Joseph who did not have what everybody had, but they had what everybody else didn't have. And so they come into the building. Nobody recognizes that Jesus has arrived, except one person. Luke writes at the top of the passage, he writes, and behold, somebody say, behold.
2: Behold.
1: Come on, y'all, say, behold.
2: Behold.
1: Anytime an author in the text writes that word, it isn't a throwaway word. It isn't something that you just need to skip or skim over quickly. Anytime you read behold in the text, the author's trying to tell you, lean in, put your chin in your hands, just in case you kind of fell asleep during all the minutiae and the fine details that led up to this moment. This is when the author wants you to open up your eyes and sit up straight, because there's somebody he wants you to meet. He says, behold, there was a man named Simeon. And when no one else recognized the presence of God, when God came near, there was one guy who did. And if in this room today, there are only going to be a handful of us who actually have an encounter with God. I'm talking about where we hear his voice, when we our hearts are set aflame by the Holy Spirit, when we get some direction for the purpose that he has for our life. If there are going to be a whole lot of us who have an experience today, but only a few that actually encounter the living God, then I don't know about you, but if there's only going to be a few, I want to be one of them. Anybody? So Luke says, pay attention, because there's one guy that's going to show you how to have your eyes open so that you aren't just in the religious place, but so that you encounter a holy living God. He says there's a man named Simeon. He's righteous, devout, and he's looking for the consolation of Israel. His eyes are open, peeled to the horizon, waiting for Jesus in whatever package he chooses to come, waiting for an encounter with the long-awaited Messiah. And then he gives us at least the one, there are many throughout this text, but the one characteristic of his life that I believed opened up Simeon's eyes to catch sight of God, that will open up our eyes to catch sight of God. He says at the bottom of verse 25, he says, and the Holy Spirit was upon him. Luke says Simeon's eyes were open to catch sight of God because God's Spirit was on him. The Holy Spirit is the greatest gift you will ever receive this side of eternity. The moment you place faith in Jesus, the moment you receive Jesus as your personal Savior, I don't know if you knew it or not, but you received in that moment the greatest gift you will ever receive, the Holy Spirit of God. And the Holy Spirit is not a ghost or a wind or a fire or a dove. He is often symbolized by those things, but y'all, they ain't who he is. The Holy

believe, you receive the Holy Spirit with promise. You are not waiting on the Holy Spirit. You have the Holy Spirit right now. You did not receive the Holy Spirit in installment plans. You can't give away a person in parts. All of the Holy Spirit you ever gonna get, you got the moment you got saved. Now we need to be filled by God's Spirit as we yield to His conviction in our life in obedience. As what is happening in us becomes an outward expression, as our behavior is modified, as we are sanctified. Somebody say sanctified. That means as we are molded into the image of Christ Jesus, so that we start to think like Him and talk like Him and walk like Him and behave like Jesus behaved. We need to be filled by God's Spirit. But when you got saved, listen to me, you received the Holy Spirit of God. God's Spirit is in you. The benefit of this is all of the fruit of God's Spirit is available to you. That means that there is gentleness that you don't have in your own natural ability for that person or that problem, that now you are able to have, that is beyond your own natural capacity. Because the Holy Spirit, what He does is help us to live beyond ourselves. When we've come to the end of our patience, you know, with that one coworker, that one that if she says one more thing to you, you're gonna knock her out, that one. The Holy Spirit is the one that gives you patience when your patience has long since run out. The Holy Spirit is the one who gives you self-discipline, so that you have discipline in areas where you know, left to your own natural desires and propensities, you would not have discipline. In that area of morality or that area of gluttony, you wouldn't have discipline. But now, because the Holy Spirit lives on the inside of you, you can live beyond your natural capacities. Anybody excited about that? The Holy Spirit gives you fruit so that you are able to have more than what you would have if left to your own. But you don't just get His fruit, you get His gifts. The Holy Spirit gives you gifts through which you can edify the body of Christ. He turns what would have maybe possibly been just a talent into a gift that actually causes what you do or what you craft to actually get to the hearts of the people that you are singing to or speaking to or dancing for or writing to. Those people now don't just read words on a page that you wrote. Now the words are like fire shut up in their soul. It changes their heart. It renews their mind. It accomplishes spiritual purposes in their life. So listen, if you're a writer, well then write. Do your best work. But in the end, what you're praying for is that God's Spirit will anoint your words with power and with fire to affect people for the glory of God. Don't just speak. Ask God for fire on your message. Don't just dance. Perfect your craft, but in the end, what you're looking for is not just talent. What you want is a gift. And there's no amount of manufacturing that can give what only the Holy Spirit can give. So when the Holy Spirit takes up residence on the inside of you and on the inside of me, at the moment we are saved, we have the privilege of having relationship with Jesus Christ, having relationship with God, having communication with Him because of the Holy Spirit that lives on the inside of us. That if when God sent His Son Jesus to die on the cross, if when we received that gift, we got a ticket to eternity and that was all we got. Just that we knew we were saved from death, hell, and the grave, and we got to experience eternity with Jesus Christ. Listen, if that's all we ever got out of this salvation deal, that would have been enough for us to celebrate for the rest of our days. But when that might have been enough for us, it wasn't enough for Him. Amen. He said, no, I'm gonna send you the Holy Spirit so that you don't have to wait to get to heaven to experience heaven, but so that you can have a little bit of heaven right now while you're here on planet Earth. I'm going to give you myself in the person of the Holy Spirit so that you will see what it's like to walk with me and talk with me and have friendship with me and an ongoing relationship with me. That is what it means to have the Holy Spirit. Amen. But Luke says that Simeon did not just have the Spirit in him. It says that the Spirit was upon him. This tells us that there is a difference between the Spirit being in you and the Spirit being on you.

I want to live a life that invites the presence of God's Spirit on me. I know He's in me, but I want the kind of life that is a magnet that calls down the grace, the favor, the anointing, the presence of God upon my life. I want to live in such yielded surrender to Him that not just is He in me, that's a gift that all of us get who have placed faith in Jesus Christ, but I don't just want Him in me, I want Him on my life. I want the evidence of Him on my life. I want it so that when I do something or say something or participate in something or pray over something, I want it so that when I walk away, people don't just say Priscilla was here. I want them to say, no, God's presence was here. That only happens when the Spirit of God is on you. And so if you want to mother your kids in such a way that you leave the imprint of God on those kids, the Spirit can't just be in you. He got to be on you. If you want to be the wife that God has called you to be, single woman, if you want to be the kind of single woman that God has called you to be, if you want to be the kind of employer or employee that God has called you to be, if you want to walk with purpose in the way that God has called you to, then thank the Lord that God's Spirit is on you. But I'm asking that God will allow it there to be 2,000 women who leave this place today at the end of the day, and God's Spirit isn't just in us, but God's Spirit is on us. Where we are marked by the presence of God. Where when people encounter us, there's something unusual, something distinct, something that they cannot touch or taste or communicate with their five physical senses. There's an intangible that is on their life. Where when the employer is looking to give the promotion, it's not that your resume says you are the most qualified out of all the candidates, but there's something about you that they just can't put a finger on. That's called the Spirit of God being on you. It's called favor. Favor is what opens up doors no man can shut. Favor is what puts you in places you know you don't have no business being in. Favor is what sets you in positions that you know you aren't qualified for. Favor is what makes it so that you are exactly where you're supposed to be to accomplish exactly what it is that God has set for you to accomplish. It's what qualifies you. When you don't have the degree and you don't have the diploma, you don't have the connections, you're just where God has opened up a door for you to be. And even though people might talk badly about you or try to push you out of that place, you cannot be moved, not because you manufactured your way there, but because God's Spirit has placed you there. God's Spirit on your life is what makes it so that you don't have to market yourself, because you've already been marked by the presence of Almighty God. Oh, I want God's Spirit on me. And can I tell you this? Are you listening? There is one thing that attracts the presence of God to rest on our lives, and it is holiness. Plain old, flat out, old school holiness. I implore you, sisters, by the mercies of God, to walk in a manner worthy of the calling by which you have been called. That if I come into this room and we celebrate till we are blue in the face and we wave our hands and we read the scriptures and we worship, but we walk out of here and we live in a way that is incongruent with everything that we've heard here today. If we do not choose to walk in a way that honors God, we will have wasted the time that we have spent here. And if there is something that breaks my heart for my own generation and the generation coming up after me, is that social media has made it so that we are more interested in impressing people than walking holy before our God. We are more interested in being perfectly lit than we are in making sure that we're laying up treasures for ourselves in heaven. Lord, help us when, because of our hubris, because of our arrogance, because of our pride, we are more interested in receiving the applause of people than we are of making sure that we will receive the applause of heaven.
But a day is coming, y'all, sooner than we think, where we're going to look our Savior in his face, where we're going to see him face to face. And when we see him, he will not ask me how many Instagram followers I have. He will not wonder how many people liked my message on Twitter. What he'll ask me is, number one, did I have a relationship with his son Jesus? And then I will give an account. You will give an account. And I don't know about y'all, but when I give an account, I'm looking for a well done. Not because I necessarily please people, but because he is pleased with my life. And the one thing that invites the favor of God on our life, like Simeon, that will open our eyes to see him more clearly so that we don't miss him when he comes into our circumstances, trying to speak to us, to answer us, to make himself apparent in our lives. The one thing that opens up our eyes is God's Spirit on us. And if I want God's Spirit on our lives, then we got to decide to live holy. I implore you by the mercies of God to lay aside every sin, every hindrance, anything that is keeping you entangled so that you cannot run with endurance the race that is set before you. Any relationship, sever it at the pass so that you can walk holy, sister. Any addiction, any habit, any lifestyle choice that is keeping you from being free and walking in victory in Jesus' name, let it go by the power of the Holy Spirit so that he can rest on your life. Going to church is good, but it's not enough. Doing your Bible study, oh, it's great, but it's not enough. If you want God's presence on you, marking you, making you distinct and different from the people around you, then you gotta walk in a manner worthy of the Lord. Be ye holy. It's not perfection. It is a call to yield to the power of the Holy Spirit in you so that you do not give way to all the desires of your flesh. What it means is that you have not chosen as a lifestyle, an attitude or an action that you already know is displeasing to God. You know up front that you've already got on your calendar after this is over, a place you're going or a person you're seeing that you know you don't have any business being in relationship with, but you've already scheduled sin into your calendar. I'm saying walk away from everything that is keeping you from having the biggest, most amazing blessing you can have on your life, and that is God's presence marking you, all up on you, setting you apart, girl, for his purposes and with his power evident through your life. If you are in this room and you are in chains in some area of your life where you've tried the 12-step program, you've tried to walk away from that illegitimate relationship, you've tried to not live this lifestyle because you know that it is out of alignment with the truth of God, but everything you've tried in your own power has not set you free so that you can walk in holiness and have God's presence resting on your life, I believe that before this day is over, those chains can fall off of your life. That you can decide that I'm gonna live holy so that I can have God's favor like Simeon, so that my eyes can be opened because I wanna see my God. I wanna hear his voice. I wanna have an experience and an encounter with him. If you are in this room and you know you're not walking in holiness, you know there is an area of your life, whether in attitude or in action. I mean, God's asked you to forgive that person and you have dug your heels in the ground. You have refused to forgive. Or in your actions where you are literally doing something, participating in something, engaging in something, and you've dug your heels into the ground. You've ignored the little pricks of the Holy Spirit asking you to walk away from that or to participate in that. You've ignored it and you know you are not living holy before the Lord, and you want to get that straight today so that we can all be women who honor God in our attitudes and in our actions and invite the favor of God on our lives. Listen, if you are in this room and you know holiness is the call that God has given to you this morning, would you please, right now in this holy space, just rise to your feet if that's you. If you need freedom in a specific area of your life, we're gonna walk out of here a holy band of women who want God's favor on us.
Don't be embarrassed. Don't be ashamed. Listen, ain't nobody got time for that. This is the moment where we say, God, we give ourselves to you a living and holy sacrifice. We present our bodies to you. We present our minds to you. We present ourselves to you, Lord, a living and holy sacrifice. Do with us what you will. We surrender the area of life that is our area of bondage, the area we've been holding back, the little cove we've kept from your fingerprints being upon it. We surrender that to you. If you want freedom in Jesus' name, this is your moment. Stand to your feet. You don't have to go home the same way you came, girl. You don't have to think the same. You don't have to act the same. You don't have to be in bondage like you are and have been. We can change that by God's Spirit today. Lord Jesus, I lift up every single sister who is standing underneath the sound of my voice, and I pray right now in Jesus' name that you would give them a holy boldness and a courage to surrender to you every area of their life that they've been holding back. Sister, would you picture that area where you know you need to ask for forgiveness? I'm going to ask you to just put your hands out in front of you, cup those hands in front of you like you're holding that thing. Picture it in your hands right now. The scripture says that if you confess your sin, he's faithful and just to forgive you your sin and to cleanse you of all unrighteousness. Picture that in his hand, in your hands. Ask the Lord to forgive you. Ask for his forgiveness. And only when you are ready, you lift up those hands as if you were yielding it finally completely to him. And you lift up those hands and surrender. Give it to him and just let it go. Lord, every attitude, every action, every little hidden place in our life, Lord, every bondage, Lord, every illegitimate relationship, every immorality, Father, everything that is not like you, we give it to you right now in Jesus' name. Lord, I pray that if there is a bondage, a shackle on somebody's life that is demonic in nature, Lord, I pray in Jesus' name and by his blood shed on Calvary that you would cancel every demonic assignment against these women and against their families. Lord, I pray that you would, by your Holy Spirit, break the shackles, Lord, loosen them. Help us to hear the shackles falling off right now in Jesus' name. And Lord, I pray that we will walk in a manner worthy of the calling by which we have been called. Father, I pray that you would enable us by your Spirit to no longer walk by the flesh, but to walk by the Spirit so that we will not fulfill the desires of the flesh, Lord. I pray for freedom in Jesus' name. I thank you for Galatians 5:1 that says it is for freedom that we have been made free. Therefore, we will stand firm and no longer be subject again to any yoke of slavery that is in our life. We are free in Jesus' name. And it is in the matchless name of Jesus Christ that everybody agreed and said, amen. Amen. Amen.

Then I turned 21. And then my world changed because then I learned I can mask all the emotions from the verbal abuse I went through when I was little, feeding my insecurities, getting taken advantage of, having an abortion. I can just mask all that with alcohol. I can just drink and become somebody that I'm not, become this super confident, secure person, and I don't have to deal with any of that. I can just make a new life for myself. So I grew up Catholic. I grew up knowing who God is. I remember from age like 6 or 7 years old knowing like, wow, God exists. We would go to church every Sunday for a while there. And even holidays like Christmas, we would go at midnight to church. And it was like a big thing. You know, I would try to, even on New Year's, I would try to sit down and they're like, no, you need to stand up. Like there was just this reverence for God. Like when you're in the church, you have to be respectful. You're standing up, you're doing so. And so I had that foundation of knowing that God exists. I wouldn't necessarily say knowing who he is, but knowing that he's there. And so I have a really big blended family. And for some people, it's really hard to understand. But my parents separated when I was really little, before I was 5 years old, they separated. And so from my earliest memory, I have always had a big family. Both sides of my family, my mom and my dad, were all like, literally like a big family. Like it's hard for people to understand because they're like, you know, your sister's on your mom's side and then you have sisters on your dad's side, but you guys all call each other sisters and you guys are all always together. So they're like, who comes from where? And we're like, we're just sisters. Like that's it. We're just sisters. And so that's how it's been from really little. That's all I can remember. I don't ever remember being made to like, oh, she's your half sister, you know? If somebody did say that, my sisters would always be like, no, that's my sister. And that was it. There was no other explanation. It was like, that's my sister. And so I had a really good upbringing. So much love. And, you know, looking back, I know that the Lord blessed me with this big blended family. And so for some reason, I can remember back to elementary school when I would spend, you know, weekends with my dad. I lived with my mom, but then I would spend weekends with my dad and my stepmom and my sisters. And I just remember having this feeling like I'm a stepchild. And there was no reason for it, right? Because nobody ever made me feel that way. It was just in my head. Like I remember from a young age, always being in my head. And little things like that, like things that people would say that they wouldn't even mean like, oh, so she's your half sister. Like that would cut me deep because that would just feed to, yeah, you're a stepchild. You guys don't have the same mom and dad. So I don't know what it was. It was just, it brought shame to me. And like I said, that's elementary school, having those feelings of, I don't really belong. And again, everybody making me feel so welcomed, but just having those feelings. And so in elementary school, I had a best friend and I would spend a lot of time with her. You know, when my mom would work, I would sometimes spend time with her at her house, sleepovers, all that, you know, what kids do. And we were really good friends. And her mom was actually verbally abusive towards me. Sometimes physical, I wouldn't say like beating me up or anything, but little things like pinching me or pushing me and things like that. And so in my mind, I was struggling with who are you, you know? And that just fed to that identity crisis, even in elementary school. And then I started to feel insecure because prior to that, when you're a kid, yeah, sometimes people make fun of you. Oh, why do you have a mole here? You know, things like that. But you don't really recognize things about yourself. Like, why do I look like that? Why, you know, I don't find that a lot of really young kids are super insecure. And so when I started going through that, she would tell me things like, pretty girls don't look like you. They look like so-and-so, you know, my best friend. And if I would say anything, it's like, you don't know anything. Like, you're stupid. Probably from the age of 6 to 8, I went through that. I never told my mom. You know, I just kind of sucked it up and internally was really, really struggling. I then became, from what people tell me, they'll tell me, like, you were such a happy, you know, baby and toddler. And at some point, you became shy and kind of closed off. And I think that that's when I started to become more closed off, kind of like, I just want to fade into the back. Like, I wanted to avoid having her say anything to me. Like, I didn't want to do anything outside of the norm because I just wanted to be invisible, kind of. I went through that.
Again, didn't tell my mom. I remember telling my sisters one day, like, yeah, this happens to me. Very nonchalant, you know, not being a kid, not realizing that's a big deal. And I remember my sisters being confused, like, have you told your mom? And I'm like, no. So I didn't end up telling my mom. She found out. My best friend's mom's sister, so my best friend's aunt, actually witnessed, you know, what was happening and had a conversation with my mom, like, this is how she's, you know, treating her when you're not around. And it was really confusing for me because when my mom was around, she was really nice to me, like very affectionate. And I remember kind of wanting to be on my best behavior so that she could be affectionate towards me or just not be mean, you know? And so it kind of created this, if I act this way, then she'll treat me this way. But that wasn't the case because it was only when my mom was around that she was like super nice. Lots of insecurities. I started, you know, noticing things about myself like, oh, well, I do feel ugly. Like I don't look like her. And so kind of comparing myself because that's what I heard, you know, for a couple years. And so I struggled a lot with that, even as a 6, 7, 8-year-old, trying to suppress those feelings, right? So going through them on the inside, not knowing how to communicate them and just kind of pretending like everything's okay, you know, kind of like living a lie, I guess, because everything wasn't okay. But, you know, going into middle school, my mom found out and then I stopped going there, right? So then my relationship with my best friend kind of fell off. And that affected me too, because I'm like, geez, like I can't even have, you know, the same kind of relationship with her. So just feeling hurt at that time, you know, we would still talk. It was just like an elephant in the room. Like we would go to school on Saturdays together. I went to a Spanish school every Saturday. And so we were at that school together. And, you know, there were times where they would be bickering back and forth, like our parents, and it was just really awkward. And we didn't know how to navigate that at that age because it was like, obviously, our parents aren't getting along, right? So what do we do? And it was just kind of like we never talked about it. It was just awkward from that point on. So going into middle school, taking a lot of those insecurities with me in my mind, wanting to be like, I just want to be invisible. I just want to go to school, come home. I don't want anybody to talk to me. You know, I just want to do what I got to do. And so, you know, in middle school, you're kind of going through that phase where kids are a little, you know, they've been exposed to a little bit more. And so I remember like going through a little bit of bullying in middle school, nothing really heavy, but just even the slightest thing that people would say that wouldn't affect somebody else would deeply affect me. And it was like a deep wound that even if it was just like, why does your hair look like that? I would be like really hurt by that. And so I didn't want anybody to say anything because I knew I was really sensitive. And on the exterior, I, you know, to my family, I kind of started developing this attitude problem, like just being nasty, like being mean, being moody. And so I think that that's something that happens to some people, you know, at that age when you're going through puberty and all these changes in your life. But for me, it was like I started going into this shell. Like I didn't have control over what happened to me, you know, and I developed all these wounds and all this hurt that I was bottling up. I wasn't talking about, and I could control my mood in a sense. And I saw how it affected people around me. You know, my mom would be like, why are you acting like this? Like, what is wrong with you? And I guess it was a sense of control thing. Like I can act this way at home, but I have to be invisible in school kind of thing. So I went through that that was 6th and 7th grade. Going into 8th grade, I moved schools and I started getting friends. I went to a school in 6th and 7th grade where it was a little bit more hardcore. And when I moved in 8th grade, it was this school where everybody was friends. Like it didn't matter what your ethnicity was, nothing mattered. Everybody was friends. And I remember being like, this is so weird. I came from a school where it's kind of like different ethnicities hung out with each other, different races hung out with each other. That's what I was used to, honestly. And I didn't have anywhere that I fit in. I just didn't. So when I went to 8th grade and I saw this, I'm like, wow, this is pretty cool. I started to get more friends, still really, really insecure, but now putting my identity in, now I have friends. So now my worth was people liking me. So then I got into the phase of people pleasing. So now I don't want to be invisible.
Now I want to people please because that makes me feel worthy. And that's in eighth grade. So when I think back to when I look at eighth graders now, I'm like, that's a lot for eighth grade, you know? Couldn't process it then, didn't know what was going on, but through a lot of prayer now and just revisiting those memories and those emotions, it's heavy. And there's been a lot of healing that's had to take place. So now my identity is not, I want to be invisible. It's, I want to be popular. I want to be the people that people want to be around. That made me feel good. And at home, I was still a miserable person. I was still attitude problem, mean to my family. And for some reason, it was just at my mom's house. When I went to my dad's house, my dad and his wife, I was a different person. And then I would come back and be mean. My mom's like, I don't understand. Like, I would have moments, of course, where I was, you know, nice and we could have a good time. But for the most part, I was just moody, just very moody. And it deeply affected people around me. That was eighth grade. Going into high school, kind of carrying that with me. High school was different. You come from eighth grade where you're the oldest in the school and like, yeah, I'm popular. And then you go into high school and you're like, oh, nobody really knows me here. Like, I'm not. So navigating through that, I had one best friend in high school. We were friends in middle school, became really close in high school. She stayed best friends with me all throughout high school. We're still best friends to this day. And so we really clinged onto each other because high school was a different ball game. And so I remember still struggling internally, but now going into high school, people are getting boyfriends and people are, you know, it's just a whole different world. And so I kind of became this person that I really wasn't, but it was the people pleasing. It was, if I can be this way, people will like me, even though that wasn't me. And that caught up with me. That caught up with me because it's exhausting. It's really exhausting pretending to be somebody that you're not. It's tiring. So I go into ninth grade was okay, you know, kind of gathering my surroundings. 10th grade, I got into a relationship. And that was my first like real. I say real, it's in high school, but you know, what I thought was real at that time. So I was 15. When I started dating this person, and we dated on and off until I was 21. So that was a long time. You know, I went through a lot of phases with him. And so that relationship was filled with drama. It was really good at the beginning because he was very outgoing. So he kind of got me out of my shell, you know, and then people, because he was really popular, people were like, oh, that's Christina. So then I started getting to know more people and becoming more popular. And again, people pleasing and just putting my worth in. If I act this way and people like me, I feel worthy. I feel like I mean something to people. And so I could mask those insecurities that came from what I went through as a child with, well, I'm popular. So that's it. That's my identity. I'm popular now. And so going through that relationship, it wasn't even really a relationship when I think back on it. It was more like me being in the relationship and him just saying he was. So that went on for, again, I was 15 when we got together and we didn't break up until I was 21, way after high school. And so I got pregnant after high school. That was scary. That was really scary for me. And I ended up having an abortion. And it was a time where I was struggling because I had been in this relationship. I gained all like friends and popularity, feeling empty on the inside, and then putting my identity in this relationship that I was in and it constantly failing, you know, the cheating and the lying and all the things that we went through. So now my worth was like, first it was like, oh, you're popular, yay. And then it was like, oh, you're getting cheated on, so you're not worth anything. So I, you know, the pattern in my life has been identity crisis. Who are you? Who is Christina? Who is she really? Without the mask on. And so I had an abortion and that brought a lot of shame. And I remember telling my stepmom and, you know, the first thing that she told me was, you know, that God forgives you. And so I didn't know that. You know, I really struggled with, I did the wrong thing. And I can remember sitting in the office and the ultrasound technician telling me, do you want to see? And I told her no, because I just couldn't look. I just wanted it to be over with.
And so that stayed in my mind for a long time. And so when my stepmom told me that, it started this, does he forgive me? You know? I failed him. And at that time, I didn't have a personal relationship with him. And so it was hard to understand. It was really hard. And I went through a lot by myself because, you know, the person that I was with, he didn't even talk to me. You know, the day that it happened, a couple days before it happened, a couple days after it happened, we just didn't talk, you know? He's like, oh, I didn't think you were actually going to do it. So in the midst of all this, I was in my senior year. And I'm backtracking a little bit because my abortion was after high school. I was 18 years old in high school. I was 19 years old when this happened, shortly after I graduated high school. So in my senior year, him and I were on a break. And now in my senior year, I'm discovering people party. People drink even though they're not 21. And, you know, I grew up being exposed to drinking and, oh, yeah, take a sip here and there. It's not a big deal, you know. And so wasn't completely foreign. It was just like high schoolers go out and it's just them and they're partying. Like, what is this? I remember going out with a friend to somebody's house and we were drinking. I remember drinking. And then the next thing I woke up in a hospital bed. When I woke up in the hospital bed, they told me, we have reason to believe that you were raped. And I'm like, you know, just taken back. Still had alcohol in my system, IVs in my arm. And I'm thinking like, what happened? I had lied to my mom about where I was going. You know, she didn't know. She thought I was going to my best friend's house, which I frequently did. So she had no idea where I was. So when, you know, we started talking about the night, again, all I remember is drinking in a basement and then waking up in the hospital bed. So what my mom told me was there was a ring on the doorbell after 12, really late, and she didn't answer it. There was another ring on the doorbell. And then she opened the door and she found me laying in front of the door. Immediately, what is going on? You know, her daughter is laying unconscious on the floor. And, you know, my shirt was on wrong. My pants were unbuttoned. The worst is going through her mind. So then she looks and she sees a car with two guys in it. She pulls me into the house, calls the ambulance, and didn't know anything until I woke up the next morning. And I kind of told her what happened, told her that I had been out drinking, and all I remember is that. So that also brought a lot of shame. That was when I can remember being like, I messed up. This isn't how I should be living my life. And I tied that back to the foundation that I had of, you know, knowing who God is. And I remember thinking, this isn't good, you know? I found a letter recently that I wrote myself back then. And in the letter, you know, I talked about that night. And in the letter, I said, drinking is stupid. I'm not going to do that ever again. Like, that wasn't worth it. You know, what happened to me? And so it's ironic reading that letter now because what should have driven me away from alcohol pulled me in deeper. And so going into college, didn't drink too much, but then I turned 21 and then my world changed because then I learned I can mask all the emotions from the verbal abuse I went through when I was little, being in that relationship, feeding my insecurities, getting taken advantage of, having an abortion. I can just mask all that with alcohol. I can just drink and become somebody that I'm not. Become this super confident, secure person, and I don't have to deal with any of that. I can just make a new life for myself. I'm 21. I'm an adult. I'm starting to become more independent, and that's what I'm going to do. So I partied a lot from the age of 21 to 25. I partied a lot. It would be Thursday through Sunday. And I was in hair school at the time. So I came back from college and I decided, I don't want to do college. I want to do cosmetology school. So that was every Saturday. I was still going out Thursday, Friday, Saturday, Sunday. I was just showing up to school hungover, still smelling like alcohol. And so
I loved that life because of all the things that it was masking and because I felt happy in the moment. I just felt on top of the world. It was still leaving me empty. I was still waking up like, there's got to be more to this, because I was introduced to Christianity before that. And I kind of, wow, you know, now I'm learning about Jesus. Now I'm learning about there's a sacrifice that he made for us. And there's people my age that are walking in holiness or trying to. And I had no idea what that looked like for me, because I had spent so many years with this persona that wasn't even me. I just didn't know what that looked like for my life. Like, I'm actually going to have to be myself. There's no drinking when you're going to a Bible study. You have to be yourself, you know? And so I learned about that, but then I backslid. I backslid a lot because I was still in that relationship. And then I turned 21. Me and him had broken up and I could start drinking legally. So that's what I did. You know, I started drinking and I started going out. And now my identity was Christina's the party girl. She always knows where the party is. She's always doing something. And so from 21 to 20, 25, I had moments where I would be like, I want to go to church. I want to go to church. I want to read my Bible. I remember sitting on my bed, opening my Bible, not knowing, what does any of this mean? You know, I had grown up Catholic, never read my Bible, did it for my communion classes that I did in middle school, you know, read some verses and memorized a couple things, but never really sat down to understand what was in the Bible. So I had moments where I would do that, but then I would get pulled back in to, well, you're a party girl. That's who you are. You're a party girl. That's your lifestyle. And so I remember having these thoughts, because I went to in the midst of all this, on and off, I went to a church where they would say, just accept Jesus into your heart. Say this prayer with me. I said it every single time I went to church. Every single time at the end, I said that prayer. And they would say, come up and talk to someone. We have resources for you. And I remember a couple times I went up, but then I'm like, I'm saying this every time I come. Like, they're going to be like, why are you coming up every time? And so I remember hearing about the concept of being born again. So in my mind, I'm like, I'm saying this prayer, but then I'm hearing that you have to be born again. What does that mean? Like, I don't understand. And I remember in my head being like, you party, you drink, you get drunk. People are going to think you're a hypocrite. You can't just all of a sudden go to church consistently and your life can't change that way. It just can't. At this point, I'm still people pleasing, right? What are people going to think of me? Christina, the party girl turned church girl, like that doesn't, something sounds off about that. And so that was my mindset. So for years, in the midst of the drunkenness and the partying, having those moments and having that pull. And so I turned 25 and I got pregnant with my son. And my life changed, because then you're pregnant. You can't just go out and party. So I was completely cut off from that world. You know, the friends that I had, they became more distant. Just, you know, my close friends stuck around. But now my identity was, you're going to be a mom. You got to get your stuff together. And so my now husband, we weren't even boyfriend, girlfriend when I got pregnant. So being pregnant, deciding, me and my now husband deciding, okay, we're going to try this. We'll be in a relationship because we're having a kid and we got to make it work, kind of thing. So we did. And it came with a lot of ups and downs, navigating, learning each other, but then taking care of a whole human. And so that was difficult. So my son was born in 2018. And in 2019, somebody, a friend, introduced us to another church. And so on and off, I had been going to this one church where, I said I would say that prayer every time I went. But then we were introduced to another church. And so we went to this church, and now I'm hearing more stories that sound like mine, and people that I knew of, because we either went to high school together or we know somebody through somebody. I'm like, they used to live the same life I did, and now they're here and they're different. So then I started learning, maybe he can do it for me.
you know, maybe there's something to this, because I had spent all that time thinking, you know, I was introduced 18, maybe 19 to the concept of Jesus. And now I'm 25, having a kid, 26, going to this church. So in all that time, I'm thinking, he doesn't save people like me. I've been through too much. When I hear people talk, I hear them saying that they were saved at a young age and they've been serving the Lord ever since. That's not me. So thinking that I was too far gone. So now I'm going to a church where I know some of these people, and I'm like, wow, they're different. Like, this is different. So now I'm starting to feel conviction for different things. And that was the Holy Spirit speaking to me, you know? And that was when little things started changing. I started reading my Bible a little bit more, where I had put my identity in motherhood. I'm learning I can lean on the Lord, not knowing fully what that looked like, but now learning, okay, there's more to this. So that piqued my curiosity even more. So the pandemic hit and we stopped going to that church. You know, made a couple changes, like, the Lord is convicting us, so we're going to stop doing certain things now. Then we get pregnant with my daughter. So that's in the midst of 2020. Then we get married shortly after that, because we're like, we're in this for the long haul. You know, the Lord started speaking to us and we got married. And so that was kind of a new beginning for us, but we hadn't yet surrendered everything to the Lord. So we took a lot of things into our marriage, and now we're adding a second child on top of all the things that we're kind of sweeping under the rug. So we're married now and having good, really good moments, and then not so good moments. And then a year later, we're separated. So a year after we got married, literally a year. When I say a year, 1 year. So we were supposed to go on an anniversary trip, and that was July 31st, we got married. So that weekend, July 31st, we were supposed to go on an anniversary trip. And I said, I'm not going. I want to get divorced. And for him, it kind of came out of left field, because although things had been up and down, I bottle everything in. That's been the pattern of my life. Bottling up feelings, not talking about it, putting on this mask. I'm okay. But then it just got to be too much. Then I got overwhelmed. Then my faith started getting put on the back burner, because then I'm trying to take on all these roles, fix all these things in my mind, not even with action. Everything's in my mind. That's been a pattern in my life too. Being in my head from a young age, being in my head. So then one day I just exploded. I want a divorce. That's it. I'm getting a divorce. I told my family, I told my friends, and we took the steps. He moved out. I was happy. I felt relieved. I was like, yeah, this is good. I'm going to get a fresh start now. So I had my son and my daughter. When he would take them on the weekends, I would go out with friends and I would drink. That's what I knew how to do. You know, I couldn't do that for a couple of years because I had kids. I had a home to balance. I had, you know, a relationship and then a marriage. I couldn't do that. I couldn't just go out and drink. So when he would take the kids, I would go out with my friends. And I remember quickly feeling like, this is something that the Lord pulled me out of. This is a lifestyle that he pulled me out of. And now I'm just going right back into it. I'm masking what I'm going through with alcohol again. And so, you know, to my family and friends, oh, Christina's so happy. A weight has been lifted off of her shoulders. She has seemed so down. And now she's happy again. So in the midst of our separation, I get in touch with somebody that I went to high school with. And so we had talked here and there. You know, she became a Christian and I knew her husband more than I knew her. But, you know, we had connected over little things on Instagram, like, you know, things that I posted about my faith or whatever. You know, she just realized like, oh, she, you know, she's Christian too. And so, you know, we were talking and she reached out to me and we were like, oh, you know, we have to get together. And so we did. She came over one day. My husband and I had been separated at this point for probably a month and a half, almost 2 months. So she came over and we started talking and she's like, you can talk to me. You can tell me what's been going on, you know, because I had told her that we were separated. And she was like, I knew something was up. I felt like I needed to reach out to you. So we started talking. I started, you know, kind of briefing her on this is what I've been going through. And now
I don't have to go through that anymore. I'm happy. I'm relieved. So then she tells me, you're a Christian and you got married. That's not something to take lightly. You got married before God. So now I'm like, because I had spent the past month and a half, 2 months feeling like I was so happy, being so hateful towards my husband, saying just the meanest things, right? Because at that point, I felt like that was making me feel better. I was hurt for X amount of time, and now the script has flipped. And so now I'm kind of taking all my emotions out on him, not dealing with them, just throwing things on him, right? Being just mean and at the same time feeling happy. This weight is lifted. I don't have to deal with him anymore. That's it. So when she started telling me that, I started thinking like, okay, so where's she going with this? Because I had had other people say, you know, the Lord can fix, you know, he redeems. And yeah, but I don't want him to. I'm over it. I don't want him to. I don't want him to fix it. I'm not praying for that. I'm praying because I'm thankful that I feel relieved. So she tells me, divorce shouldn't even be in your vocabulary. And I'm like, In one moment, I feel like the best way for me to describe it is I had a block of ice around my heart. In one moment, it shattered. And I'm like, what am I doing? What am I doing? What have I done? My family's involved. My friends are involved. You know, because we went through toxic situations together. And so there being some sort of relief with my parents and, you know, my sisters and them feeling like, good, you know, she feels better. All this is going on in my head. I'm like, what is happening right now? Because then my heart got soft. And I'm thinking, I don't want to get a divorce. Like, what have I done? What did I do? I brought everybody into this. All of our lives have changed, you know? My husband has moved not all his stuff, but a lot of his stuff out. And I'm going to disappoint people when I tell them I don't want a divorce anymore. That was really heavy for me. And then, you know, at the end of our conversation, I kind of started to tell her like, wow, this is really, you know, speaking to me right now. And so, you know, she leaves and she's like, put your ring back on. Because I had taken my ring off, just, you know, petty, just to hurt my husband, right? Taking my ring off. I'm not married anymore. I'm pretending like I'm not married. So she tells me, put your ring back on. So she leaves. And I'm sitting there with all this, like, wow, this is a lot to take in right now. I go get my ring, I put it back on, and I remember texting my husband because he had been pursuing me, even though I was being cruel. He had been pursuing me and saying, like, I'm going to pray, you know, that's all I can do. So I remember texting him like, hey, are you still willing to maybe try out marriage counseling? That was my way of saying, like, maybe I don't want to do this without saying it. And he's all excited, right? So he has my kids. I'm home by myself. I still kind of have that people-pleasing trait in me, right? So when I'm thinking, I feel the Lord telling me that I'm not going to get a divorce and that he's going to redeem my marriage. How am I going to tell my family that? You know, it's going to cause a lot of disappointment and stress. And I just had this battle in my mind, but at the same time, in my head, I'm like, Lord, you told me to do this, and you're going to have to figure it out for me, because I can't do it. I feel crazy. I feel crazy at this point, right? And so it came so suddenly at a point where I had been backsliding, right? Because we had been introduced to this church. We looked at Christianity way differently, and then I wanted a divorce, and then it was me backsliding, right? So I wasn't praying, oh God, please redeem my marriage. I wasn't praying for that. In that moment where I felt my heart get soft, I knew it was him. And I remember thinking, I'm about to change. My life is about to change. And thinking back to my 18, 19-year-old self, this is what I've been asking you for. I've been so confused on what it means to be transformed from the inside out, to be born again. And in the midst of me wanting a divorce, now you're showing me. And my mind was just blown because that was a 11-year pursuit
of what does that mean? Through all my mistakes, through all my drunkenness, through everything, it was an 11-year pursuit. And in a moment, then he was teaching me. That's when the real teaching started. That's when I started to feel like I had a personal relationship with him. He's drawing me in and I'm coming closer because I have nobody else to depend on, but you when I tell my family that I

that I need to get back. I didn't tell anybody that. Maybe I'll see what it looks. And she's like, you're thinking about getting back with him? And I'm like, yeah. And she was like, wow, have you told your dad? I'm like, no. That was the last person I wanted to tell. You know, I told some of my sisters and they're like shocked. Like, okay, really confused because one moment you're rejoicing and then now you're saying you're getting back with him. A little confusing, you know. I remember not even telling my best friend, and I did a story on Instagram and I had my ring on. My best friend's like my sister. She's like, you have your ring on. And I'm like, yeah. She's like, when were you going to tell me? Instantly, I kind of got defensive, like, well, I don't have to explain. Like, this is what I'm doing kind of thing. So I had to sit and I had to process. I don't want to ruin relationships in my life, but I do want you to redeem my marriage. So I need you. I need you right now to show me what that looks like. So I remember having a conversation with my dad. We're on the phone and we had multiple conversations, you know, and I remember telling him one thing. When people are sick, we pray to God that he heals them. Why can't he do that for my marriage? Why can't he heal my marriage? You know, if we believe in those moments that he will heal someone, why can't that happen for my marriage? And my dad didn't really have an answer. And so my husband and I get back together, and I have never been the same since that day. I have never been the same. The way I thought, the desires that I had, the way I communicated, you know, I kind of had a sailor's mouth, I think they call it, like cursed a lot, even with having kids. And, you know, my son was getting a little bit bigger and starting to repeat stuff like this, no more cursing. And I started being transformed. And it was only God, only Jesus could have came in that moment where my heart was stone cold and radically changed the way that I felt. Then he started bringing me into community and just going deeper. And that doesn't look the same for everyone, but for me, it looked so much different than the moments where I, on a weekend where not much was going on, oh, I didn't really drink a lot last night, I can go to church, going, that curiosity being there, now it was like, I'm taking you deep. Like, we're in this for the long haul. And so I had always questioned, am I saved? In that, because I'm saying this prayer every Sunday. Am I really saved if I have to say it every Sunday? I don't know. And so now I was in a place where I wasn't questioning that anymore. Like, you're working in my life. And then people around me started seeing, you guys are different. You know, my husband has an entire testimony of his own, but people saying, you're different and you're different to me and my husband. My life hasn't been the same since. And I, like I said, I got involved with more community, and he started restoring some of the relationships from high school of people that I was doing Bible study with and stuff like that. And so I still was kind of striving, still feeling like I need to please God. Like, I have to do things to please him, you know, feeling a lot of shame when I messed up. I need to read my Bible every day. So if there was a day that I didn't, shame. Wow, you didn't read your Bible. God is disappointed. So one thing somebody told me that really stuck with me, this is somebody that knew me in high school, right? And so now, 11 years later, we're reconnected, tells me, he waited for you for 11 years. How much more is he going to do now that he has you? That wrecked me. That really, really, really wrecked me, because then I started thinking back to all the things I had went through. And being somebody that suppresses a lot of emotions, I had to go through a lot of healing with the Lord. And even still to this day, there's things that he's still, you know, helping me through. So hearing that, and then they tell me after that, how much more is he going to do now? You don't have to strive. You can rest in being his daughter. And that still makes me emotional, because being somebody who all my life I have been a people pleaser and put my worth in so many other things other than Jesus, I felt relief. And so even after, you know,
this radical.

0: radical transformation. I felt like you don't have to feel shame. You know, it's okay. There is grace that exists. So then I started learning God is patient. You know, I started really thinking back to 11 years is a long time. You know, that's a long time. And I messed up a lot in those 11 years. There's a lot that happened. And so then I started realizing I am forgiven. And now I have to forgive myself. Now I have a solid identity in Christ. Now I can show people who Christina is. And so this peace came over me where even, you know, in thinking, what is my family going to think? What, you know, when I tell them that I'm getting back with my husband, I had peace and I had joy. And that can only come from the Lord. And so it's been a really long journey. It's been really long. And, you know, I was a kid who had all these insecurities. Then I was a young adult who still had insecurities, but now I'm putting my identity in the world. And then I became a young adult who was still putting my identity in the world. Now there's Jesus. And so it's been a long journey. And looking back, reflecting on where were you in the midst of all that? You know, what were you doing when I was going through all that? And one thing that he showed me was you had to feel empty for me to fill you, for me to truly fill you. And he's right, because when I was filling myself with the world, I didn't have any room for him. You know, I was seeking him, but there was no room for him to enter and do the transformative work that he does. And so I heard him tell me, you know, even in just prepping to share my story, I had to empty you to fill you. And that took 11 years. That took 11 years. And so now my life is just radically different. And it's only because of Jesus.
1: Christina, who is Jesus to you?
0: He's my Redeemer. He's my Father. And he's my friend. And even when I encountered him as a Redeemer, when he redeemed my marriage, I didn't know him as a friend. I knew him as a father who I had to please, who I had to strive to please. And so in that moment where I was told, you know, it's been this long, you don't have to strive. He waited for you. Then I learned he's my friend. I don't have to strive to please him. He's always going to be there. He's always been there, even when you couldn't feel him. He's always been there. And so he's my everything. He's the only thing that will always remain constant. Mm. So when I had all those identity shifts and insecurities, he's a healer.
1: Christina, for those people who are currently looking at divorce as an option, what can you speak to those couples, to that man, to that woman watching your testimony right now?
0: Well, the most obvious I would say is that Jesus redeems. But more than that, because I had people telling me that and I didn't believe it. So more than that, if you're in a place where you see no other way out, just lean on him. Just lean on him. And it doesn't look the same for everyone, right? The redemption process, it doesn't look the same for everyone. But he can do it. Even if you have faith the size of a mustard seed, even if you're confused, he can do it. If you have faith, he's going to do it. There's hope. There's hope for those who feel hopeless. And I've been there. I felt hopeless. I felt like there was no other way out. But there was. And his grace covers. And it doesn't matter what your marriage looked like. It can look radically different if you just surrender it to Jesus.
1: Any last words?
0: I would just say the Lord is patient, and I had to learn that. And so if you're in a place where you're feeling like I'm too far gone for Jesus, you're not. And that's the beautiful thing, is that even it doesn't matter what you've been through, it doesn't matter what you've done. You're never too far gone to give your life to Jesus and for Him to work in your life. Everything you've been through will one day be a testimony. That's going to touch other people. Because there's too many people out there that think that they're too far gone, that don't hear testimonies of regular people who mess up on a daily basis and still rest in being a son and daughter of the Lord. So there's hope. And we have to rest in that. And I would say, you're not too far gone for Jesus to save you. He can save anyone. He can do it.